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3: 5 to 7 days. I'm Jack Callahan, Fox News. President Trump's timeline to complete a memorandum of understanding with Iran to end hostilities. Fox's Ashley Webster reports from Tel Aviv.
4: President Trump taking to social media, quote, "It isn't even fully negotiated yet, so don't listen to the losers who are critical about something they don't know anything about, unlike those before me who should have solved this problem many years ago. I don't make bad deals!" Exclamation point. So according to Axios, both countries would sign a memorandum of understanding that would last 60 days but could be extended. And during that period, the Strait of Hormuz would be open with no tolls, and Iran would agree to clear any mines that it has deployed. In exchange, the U.S. would lift its blockade on Iranian ports, also issue some sanctions waivers to allow Iran to sell its oil.
3: Iran has consistently refused calls to end its nuclear program and claims it is not part of the current negotiations. But the White House says no dust, no deal, and warns they could resume military strikes. Many Americans are staying home this Memorial Day weekend because of high gas prices, as Fox's Caroline Shively reports.
5: Talker research found that 4 in 10 Americans won't travel anywhere this summer. Some who are hitting the road are skimping elsewhere.
6: The fun money goes towards the gas, I guess.
5: A Bank of America study found that nearly 10% of travelers are actually canceling a summer vacation because of high gas prices. The national average for a gallon of gas was at $4.55 at the start of the holiday weekend, according to AAA, compared to $3.19 last year. AAA is still predicting a record-breaking 45 million Americans will fly or drive this weekend. Airbnb says a third of summer travelers are staying closer to home to save, noting the trend of playcations, staying at cheaper fun spots like rural retreats.
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3: Texas is appealing a federal court ruling that blocked parts of a law allowing state and local police to arrest suspected undocumented immigrants. On the Fox report, Republican Congressman Jody Arrington argued the state's enforcement power is already backed by the Constitution ahead of an anticipated Supreme Court showdown.
19: They were careful to put a safeguard in place in Article 1, Section 10 that says if states are being invaded or if there's an endangerment or a threat to its citizens, they have the inherent right to defend themselves, to enforce the laws, to secure their border.
3: The federal judge blocked that law, warning it would let states bypass federal authority. While critics call the measure extreme, Texas Attorney General Ken Paxton wants the law to take effect while the legal battle plays out. Maine Democratic Senate candidate Graham Plattner is receiving backlash for comments he posted on social media about a veteran's combat experience. Fox's C.B. Cotton reports Plattner dodged the question when Fox News Digital confronted him about those remarks.
4: I did 4 tours of the infantry. Any attempt to say that I disrespect veterans is slanderous and offensive.
6: Do you think you owe him an apology?
4: I
2: Do you know how many of my friends have Purple Hearts?
11: The latest remarks is a post reportedly from June 2019, and in which Plattner appears to mock a U.S. soldier, calling him dumb and saying he didn't deserve to live. Quote, poor marksmanship on the Taliban's part is the only reason this mouth breather made it home. The Reddit comment referencing a viral video from the helmet cam of a private first class, Ted Daniels, who received a Purple Heart after taking Taliban enemy fire back in 2012.
3: Comments were archived by the state news outlet, the Main Monitor. Daniels, the veteran in question, telling the Fox Business Network, in part, it's online, and that right there tells me, Graham, you're a coward. I'm Jack Kelly, Fox News.
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13: Hey, everybody. Welcome to the Next Gen Report. Good afternoon. Good to be with you. Boy, how about yesterday, huh? If you're hearing from me for the first time, you tuned in by chance, you didn't know I was going to be here at this hour, at this station. My name is Ethan Buchanan. On Sunday, I predicted and kind of crossed my fingers and hoped that Donald Trump would not endorse at all in this race. Part of that was because I thought he was going to endorse John Cornyn if he did endorse. And the other part was, and I still hold to this, I frankly would have preferred for Ken Paxton to just win the primary on his own outright. That's neither here nor there now. It doesn't matter. But I was wrong. Donald Trump did indeed endorse, and he did indeed endorse Ken Paxton. We're going to talk about that in a minute here coming up in the next segment. Before we do that, I want to talk about teenagers and teen violence and what's being done about that. Before we do even that, I want to talk to you about my show sponsor, Deus Vault Lapel Pins. If you've heard me before and you want to hear me more on this station or others, you want to see more of the podcast, you want to see more video content from me, the way to do that is go to deusvaultlapelpins.com, D-E-U-S-V-U-L-T, lapelpins.com, and check out my amazing sponsor. 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Support the show. All right, listen. This is AM radio. I'm sure most of my audience is older folks, and I'm sure most of the older folks have some of the same complaints about Gen Z that I do. I mean, these kids have no discipline. And listen, I'm Gen Z. I'm younger. I'm in my early 20s. I understand. All right. I've seen it. I'm part of this generation. I know what the problems are. These are my people. There's just no self-control, no common sense, nothing whatsoever. I mean, the slightest inconvenience, the slightest slight, you think you're just a little bit offended, or somebody was just trying to wrong you or being mean to you just a little bit, or just slightly offends your whatever, your dignity, your sense of honor, whatever. It's immediately swinging, punching, ridiculousness. I think personally the issue here is parenting. That's neither here nor there. I want to give you some examples of what I'm talking about. This is from Fox's Brooke Taylor. More teen violence. Police confirm three teens were stabbed at a Narragansett, I don't know what the heck that is, town beach in Rhode Island today as hundreds packed the beach and were captured on video physically fighting and causing mayhem. So here's the video. And you can see there's some folks that are trying to just relax and enjoy the beach, and then there's a big crowd of people that are at each other's throats. Just going bananas. Now, thankfully, at least so far as I'm aware, no one has actually been killed or seriously hurt. Brooke reports that there were three minor stab wounds. So That's good. But, you know, you just have to ask the question, and forgive me if I sound like I'm ancient when I say this, but where in the world are the parents of these children?

0: They're shooting fireworks. I guess they've thrown Molotov cocktails or something because the parking lot's on fire.
1: Yeah, of course.
0: And they're just hanging around doing property damage. You know, just like you used to when you were growing up. It's just kids having fun. There is another particular case. And this one is the one that caught my attention the most. And this is the video you've probably seen if you're active on X. You should be active on X, by the way. Go follow me on X, at underscore Ethan Buchanan, B-U-C-H-A-N-A-N. Check me out there. This is insane. This is at a Chipotle. And they're just beating the hell out of each other with the chairs. Throwing them across the room, smacking each other upside the head with them. This is insane. And then you can see it in the corner. There's a father with his two children just cowering in the corner trying to shelter them. That's frankly heartbreaking. I mean, I have no idea what in the world caused this, and frankly, I don't care. All of these people should do 5 years in prison, minimum. I don't care how old they are. All of them is at least 16, I can tell. Every single one of them. 5 years minimum. You can get out when you're 20. You're clearly not capable of being in society, and you clearly have no one raising you, which is an even bigger part of the problem. And that raises the question, well, how do we address this? What do we do? We can't really force parents to raise their children. Can we? Can we? I don't know. Jeanine Pirro, the assistant district attorney for D.C., or maybe she is the district, you know, she is the U.S. attorney for the District of Columbia. She says she's going to start charging parents. She said this in a press conference. This is reporting from the New York Post. The city belongs to law-abiding residents, not roaming mobs looking to make a name for themselves or contribute to chaos. We're coming for you. We're coming for your parents, she declared, threatening charges and fines up to $500 for all curfew violators as well. Listen, I don't have anything against it. If that's what it takes to get parents to raise their children, do it. I'm all for it.
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0: Alrighty, ladies and gentlemen, welcome back. Once again, I want to ask you real quick, go follow my X page at underscore Ethan Buchanan, B-U-C-H-A-N-A-N. If you're not used to hearing me on Wednesday afternoons, this is a pleasant little surprise for you. That is the best way to stay in touch. And I would love to, by the way, know whether or not this is your first time hearing me. So give me a follow on X. Let me know when and where you found the show. Did you just happen to tune in this afternoon? Or did you know I was going to be here? Did you come looking for me? Either way, super happy to be with you this afternoon here on AM 950 KPRC. Now, let's talk about the Senate endorsement. Again, I'll admit, I miscalled it. I thought that the ship had sailed. I thought that Trump was just going to stay out of this. And I had made peace with that, and I kind of liked that idea. I still kind of like that idea. I know Ken Paxton was going to beat John Cornyn either way. I mean, just the polling alone made it very clear that John Cornyn did not have a chance in hell at beating Ken Paxton. He just didn't. The data just didn't show it. So I kind of liked the idea of Ken Paxton just winning this outright on his own without the Trump endorsement. Maybe that's just my Texan sense of independence or something. I don't know. But I liked that idea, and I was happy with it. But Donald Trump endorsed Ken Paxton. I'm happy with that, too. So I want to take a minute to read a little bit of that endorsement to you. So here it is. The highly respected Attorney General of Texas, Ken Paxton, an America First patriot and someone who has always been extremely loyal to me and our amazing MAGA movement. Now, I want you to just kind of bookmark that in your mind, because if you know anything about President Trump, you know he's big on loyalty. He has forever. There's clips of him going around from like the 90s in interviews long before he got into politics, where he's saying like, yeah, I think loyalty is super important to me. It's like the most important thing to me in the world. If you even slightly don't stand with me, I count that as just a great disloyal action, and I'll hold it against you. La-di-da-di-da. So this is well known about President Trump. Now, keep that fact in your mind. Extremely loyal to me and our amazing MAGA movement is running for the United States Senate to represent a place I love and won big three times with 6.4 million votes in 2024, the most votes in the history of the state by far. I know Ken well and have seen him tested in the highest and most difficult levels, and he is a winner. Ken is a strong supporter of terminating the filibuster and, very importantly, the Save America Act, something which polls at 87%, including the Democrats, and yet can't seem to get approved. Now, I'll remind you, right after the first round of the primaries, when Trump first suggested that he was going to endorse in this race, Ken Paxton actually came out and said, if the Save Act gets passed, and one of the ways it gets passed is Trump using his endorsement as leverage endorses John Cornyn, I will respect that and drop out so long as the Save Act gets passed. A lot of people thought that what was going on. John Cornyn was just going to use his influence in the Senate to push the Save Act forward. In return, he would get the Trump endorsement. Now, obviously, that never happened. And so Ken Paxton got the endorsement. But if you're upset by this for some reason, you have no one to blame but John Cornyn and the Senate Republican leadership. That's it. It's the only people you have to blame. Now, let's skip ahead a little bit. Here's what he said about John Cornyn. This is important, too. John Cornyn is a good man, and I worked well with him. But he was not supportive of me when times were tough. Remember what we said about loyalty. Loyalty is very, very, very, very important to Donald Trump. And you'll recall, it's been said before, it'll be said again. Cornyn said Trump's time had passed. We needed to move on. La-di-da-di-da. That's one of the big reasons that so many people in the Republican Party were shocked that it was taking so long for Ken Paxton to get this endorsement. Because we all know, because we're fans of Trump and we watch what he does and we go back and look at what he said, we know he values loyalty. And because we're politically active and have been for a long time and have long political memories, we know that John Cornyn was not as loyal to Donald Trump as Ken Paxton was. I mean, this is common knowledge. Troy Niels went out and posted a clip. This is actually from yesterday on Fox. This is Ken Paxton with Will Cain. And this is a good example of one of the many ways that Ken Paxton has demonstrated some actual loyalty and friendship for President Trump, whereas John Cornyn has not. Take a listen to this.
1: And then, of course, when he announced, when supposedly everybody thought Ron DeSantis was going to get it, and Donald Trump was in legal...
0: He's talking about the 2024 election primary, by the way.
1: ...trouble, I showed up with Troy Nels to be the first two elected officials to show up at his announcement. There was no other elected official there. So we have stuck with him. John Cornyn, at the very same time, was not at his trial, was criticizing Donald Trump, saying he might be guilty, and also suggesting that he should not be our nominee, and that he would go with somebody, that John Cornyn would go with somebody else.
0: Now, he referenced there the 2023 trial. That's that bogus, like, 34 felony count indictment that was some ridiculous money thing that they had basically made up. And so this whole trial is going on, and a lot of people were saying this could, like, make or break Trump's campaign. And then when Trump announced that he was running, a lot of people said, okay, well, whether or not Trump wins determines whether or not he actually goes to jail for this indictment. Now, you may remember, if you watch that very closely, there were several different days of that trial where Texas Attorney General Ken Paxton was there in the New York courtroom for, so far as I can tell, no other reason than just to support his friend Donald Trump. I have to assume that that was a factor to some degree. I have to assume that mattered. Because again, Trump has made loyalty his entire brand. Not his entire brand, but it's a big part of his brand. J.D. Vance made this point again as well. Loyalty, loyalty, loyalty. And that's really what I think this came down to. Ken Paxton has been loyal.

0: I don't want to do that. I don't think that's a good spot for me to be in. That's just my opinion. But I was pro Paxton, vocally so. I like Ken Paxton, and I don't have anything personally against John Cornyn. He's been on this show before, and I appreciate that. But I don't like his record in the Senate enough to support him. Now, other people did. John Thune, the Senate Majority Leader for the GOP, very much liked John Cornyn's record in the Senate. Here is what he had to say upon hearing the news that President Trump had endorsed John Cornyn. Take a listen to this.
1: Given that you've spent months trying to encourage, persuade the president to endorse John Cornyn in the Texas primary, and given that the NRSC has invested heavily to help Cornyn win that primary, how personally disappointed or frustrated are you with the president's decision to endorse Ken Paxton today?
2: Well, I think you all know my position on this issue. I've made it very clear for months now. And Senator Cornyn is a principled conservative. He is a very effective senator for the state.
0: Principled conservative. I just want to put that out there. You hear that a whole lot. The excuse that kind of rhino tier Republicans always have for being rhinos is, oh, I'm a principled conservative. I'm not like these MAGA Republicans. I'm a principled conservative. I have principles, and I stand on my principles, and I lose with honor, and I get absolutely destroyed in every instance that matters because I'm principled, and my principles, blah, blah, blah, blah, blah, blah, blah, blah, blah. I have come to the conclusion that principled conservative is shorthand for I'd rather lose than have to put in the effort and win and hurt people's feelings. And I am of the opinion that now is the time to slough off the principled conservative tier of the GOP and just start winning. And you can disagree with me on that all you want. I think that's fine. I think my own mom disagrees with me on that. We've had this discussion, my mother and I, because she's very much into the principles and the high road and all that good stuff. And I think that stuff is great when you have the luxury, but we're in an existential battle with a political entity in this country that wants to destroy the country from the inside out, from the top down. And as much as I would love to just stand on principle and lose honorably, I don't think that's a luxury that we have at this point in American history. And I think that's one of the reasons that John Cornyn, probably one of the biggest, is going to end up losing this primary. Because make no mistake, Donald Trump endorsing against him, that's it. It's over. It was over before, but now it's really over. It's like the Second World War. We had defeated Japan months before we dropped the two bombs. But then we dropped the two bombs, and it was really over. This is, I think, the same. Anyway, continue, John Thune.
2: State of Texas, but I don't, none of us control what the president does. He made his decision about that. That doesn't change the way I feel. I am certainly supportive of, continue to be supportive of Senator Cornyn and his reelection.
1: How much harder has he made it to keep the majority? How much harder has the president's decision here made it for you? The number one job is to keep the Republican majority, given your concerns about Ken Paxton's viability as a candidate.
2: We look at, you know, lots of races around the country, and the majority runs through a lot of different states. We have 24 seats up this time. The Democrats have only 9, so we've got a lot more ground to defend. We also have a couple of offensive opportunities. So, you know, one state doesn't determine the outcome of this election, but obviously we care about every state, and we care about helping see our incumbents succeed. That being said, I feel very good about where we are. As I've said before, I think when it comes to winning elections, it starts with quality candidates. Then you've got to have a record of accomplishment to run on. You've got to have resources to get that message out, tell that story to the American people. And then you've got to have a really substantial effort to get out the vote, a ground game. And I feel confident in all those elements in all the key states where we're going to have competitive elections this year. And I'm very confident we'll hang on and maybe even expand the majority of the United States Senate, which is counter, I know, to the, you know, sort of the narrative these days. But the truth of the matter is we've got the right candidates in the right places at the right time and with the right resources. We're going to win some races.
0: And I think he's exactly right there at the very end. But you have heard this quite a bit. This is going to make it harder for the Republican majority. This is going to hurt the Republicans. This has been the big argument. I'll give you an example of this. Joe Moody tweeted this out. Here's the dilemma for the R's. If Paxton wins, James

0: Rico has a path to victory through gaining the support of Cornyn voters. If Cornyn wins, James Tallarico has a path to victory through the lack of energy amongst the R base. Make your choice either way. James is ready to win. Yeah, I don't think that's going to happen. I just don't. I don't think John Cornyn had this massive swell of super enthusiastic supporters who are now going to be devastated at the fact that John Cornyn won't be their nominee. I don't believe that. I don't think the polling ever showed that. I think the fact that John Cornyn had to spend like a drunken sailor just to barely keep his head above water and make it into a runoff exposes the fact that he never had an enthusiastic base, which means people aren't going to be super defeated by him losing. And he will lose. I'll say that again. But we keep hearing this, and we heard it with Donald Trump too, by the way, back in 2023 and 2024 when the primaries were going on for the presidential election. Donald Trump has too much baggage. We need someone like Ron DeSantis who doesn't have all that baggage, who won't turn off regular folks. Sure, Trump will win the MAGA base, but the regular folks aren't going to support Donald Trump. We're hearing the same things now against Ken Paxton, being said against Ken Paxton. I don't think it was true for Donald Trump, and I don't think it'll be true for Ken Paxton. And I'll remind you that there's really nothing the left can throw at Ken Paxton that they haven't already thrown at Donald Trump. You'll hear about his affairs. If you don't think Donald Trump has ever had any affairs, I would like to sell you a bridge in Brooklyn. If you don't want the bridge, I've got an oceanfront condo in Tucson, Arizona. Hit me up. I don't think the Republican voters care about that because they elected Donald Trump by 16 points in 2024. So, yeah, sure. Will people sit around a table and say, oh, gosh, it's terrible what he did to his wife? Sure, and it is. And he should be rightly criticized for that. However, is that really that big of a deal in a political election? I don't think so. I don't think so. And again, I submit to you Donald Trump as an example. But they'll say, oh, what about his scandals in terms of financial scandals or whatnot? There's a whole bunch of people out there that are still parroting the same exact stuff that he was impeached for and acquitted several years ago. And to that I say, he was impeached and acquitted for all of that, just like President Trump was. He was quite literally put on trial for all of the supposed financial crimes and payouts and la-di-da-di-da that he supposedly committed. And there was no evidence really for any of it. And he was acquitted. So who cares? Honestly, who cares? And again, the same thing can be said for Donald Trump. So people will tell you that because Ken Paxton is not the cookie cutter candidate that John Cornyn was, he can't win in Texas. It's just ridiculous. There's no evidence for that. In fact, there's evidence to the opposite. Trump was very popular when he ran in Texas every single time. And he has won in Texas every single time. And the last time by 16 points. So to make this case, you essentially have to say, we know that Donald Trump won by 16 points. However, for no reason in particular, all of those people are going to flip on Ken Paxton. Which again, doesn't make any sense. It just doesn't make any sense. And honestly, I think this is really all just a scare tactic. I think you'll probably stop hearing a lot of this if you're in conservative Republican circles. Over the next several months, you will stop hearing this. I think that narrative was kind of fabricated by the Cornyn campaign in order to make him look more electable and Ken Paxton look less electable. But again, and I cannot stress this enough, it's nonsense. It always has been nonsense. All right, we got a few more races and doodads around the country I want to talk about real quick. We had some primaries in Kentucky last night, so we're going to talk about that coming up in just a second.
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22: Alrighty, ladies and gentlemen. I want to close out with John Cornyn's reaction to effectively losing this Senate race. And I don't want it to be lost on you that that is what happened yesterday. When President Trump endorsed Ken Paxton, John Cornyn lost. We haven't really had time to see the kind of polls, but the election is on Tuesday. John Cornyn was already down going into the election. Donald Trump does, whether you like it or not, still have massive sway in the state of Texas. So when he loses that endorsement, he loses the election. Now, there are some who do a lot of research into political science that will tell you that really when he got forced into a runoff, that's pretty much when he lost. I think, I want to say it was Ted Cruz who ran against an incumbent for his seat in a primary. And I think when he pushed his incumbent into a runoff, it was something like 2%. He was barely behind by 2%. But just by virtue of pushing that incumbent into the runoff, he essentially guaranteed that he was going to win. The simple fact of the matter is, Cornyn's people have always been less motivated than Ken Paxton's. That's obviously true. Now, we can dig into why that is. I think it's just because Cornyn's not a very interesting guy. He doesn't have a great record. Ken Paxton, at the very least, does have a great record as Attorney General. But, you know, we'll see what happens. We do have some reaction from John Cornyn that I would like to play you. Here he is at an event. This was just a couple of hours after the endorsement from President Trump came out. Take a listen to what he had to say on his loss of the Trump endorsement and effectively the election.
23: Well, we've always had these family fights within the Republican Party, and then we unify in order to win the election in November. And we'll do that again.
22: Now, I want you to take note of that, because like I said, all the people on the GOP side that are saying, oh, this is terrible news for the Republicans, James Tallarico is going to win, even John Cornyn, at least right there, is saying, I don't think this is true.
23: But I believe that in terms of our success in November, that Ken Paxton would be an albatross around the neck of our candidates and would likely lose to James Tallarico. I think we've come too far and worked too hard to risk that. Well,
22: again, why? Why do you think he would lose to James Tallarico? What's your reason? What's your reason? Because the Cornyn voters aren't going to show up and vote for Ken Paxton in a November election? I just don't believe that. I just don't believe that. Unless you have some polling that demonstrates that, and if you do, I'd love to see it. If there's polling out there that says, I am a John Cornyn supporter through and through, I love John Cornyn, I'm so disappointed that he lost, that I'm going to stay home in November. I have yet to meet that person. And I also have yet to meet someone who says, I'm going to flip and vote for James Tallarico. Now, there is a money issue, and that issue has been raised. Eric Erickson tweeted this out today, or yesterday, actually. The reality here is Ken Paxton can win Texas, but the lift to get him across the finish line will take money away from Georgia, North Carolina, Michigan, and other states. It will be a pyrrhic victory for the GOP. Now, there is a certain element of truth to that, but I think it's not quite the element of truth that they think it is. This primary is going to hurt the National Republicans, but it's not because they're going to have to throw money at Ken Paxton to push him over the edge. It's because they already threw money at John Cornyn in a failed attempt to push him over the edge in the primary. This is from ABC7. I'm not sure where this local ABC affiliate is out of. I don't know off the top of my head. I think San Antonio. The primary race for Texas United States Senate, held by Republican John Cornyn, has become the most expensive primary race in the nation's history, with roughly $110 million spent in campaign ads. Cornyn's campaign spending accounts for the lion's share of the spending, with a total of $64 million to keep his seat, according to Ad Impact. If you're the incumbent and you have to throw $64 million at your seat, and your seat isn't the presidency, just call it. And it's worth pointing out, a lot of that money did come from the National Republican Senate Committee. It just did. They spent a bunch of money to keep John Cornyn in when they shouldn't have. They should have seen the writing on the wall that I saw months ago, most of Texas saw months ago, and said John Cornyn is going to lose this. That's what they should have done. But they didn't. And so they threw a bunch of money out on John Cornyn. That's what happened. I don't know why they did it. They shouldn't have. Now, the saving grace here is Ken Paxton will be running against James Tallarico, and James Tallarico is an idiot, and he's not going to be popular in this state. Immediately, as of right now moving forward, every ounce of energy that every Republican in this state has should be focused on James Tallarico, just to expose stuff like I'm about to show you right now. This is just a compilation of some of the ridiculous things that James Tallarico has said over the last couple of years. And these are just the highlights. There's way more here.
1: Did they teach you in Sunday school that Jesus Christ himself was a radical feminist?
2: The American flag is such a complicated symbol for most of us.
3: God is non-binary.
4: You can't call yourself a Christian and reject the stranger seeking asylum at our southern border.
24: Our trans community needs abortion care too.
25: Huh?
24: Modern science obviously recognizes that there are many more than two biological sexes. In fact, there are six.
2: Prophetic voices like Jesus have helped me reckon with my own whiteness.
24: Our southern border should be like our front porch. There should be a giant welcome mat out front.
26: We are trying to fundamentally change the politics in this state and in this country.
27: Yeah. No need to sit and cry over, you know, your whiteness or your masculinity.
22: This stuff is just not going to fly in the state of Texas. It's just not. Because the average Texan is not woke. They just aren't woke. Now, real quick, in the last few seconds or minutes of this segment, I want to announce that Thomas Massie's career is effectively over. He has lost his primary yesterday. I know this is a very hotly debated topic in Republican circles. And I would just say to you, unless you know Thomas Massie personally or live in Thomas Massie's district, if you come down really hard one way or the other on whether or not he should have kept his seat, you probably just shouldn't. Now, listen, I like some of the things about Massie, and I dislike some of the things about Massie. I think he's very good on fiscal issues, but I also think he's a kind of one-issue voter, and I don't think that's very productive. He'll vote against anything if it spends money. And listen, I want a balanced federal budget as much as the next guy. I want federal spending to be reined in, but you also have to balance that with a modicum of practicality. And Thomas Massie, in my opinion, didn't do that. And I think that's why Trump campaigned against him so hard. And I think that's why he lost his seat. But also, at the end of the day, I don't care because I don't live in Kentucky and I don't live in Thomas Massie's district. So if you're getting all worked up about whether or not Thomas Massie won, why? It doesn't affect you. All right, that is all I have got for you today. Tune in right here, AM 950 KPRC, 7 p.m. on Sunday evening. We'll be back with more. Thank you very much for listening to the Next Gen Report.
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10: It's 95% done. I'm Carmen Roberts, Fox News. A senior Trump administration official tells Fox News that's how close the U.S. and Iran are to completing a proposed peace deal. Fox's Alex Hogan has more from the White House.
12: The president says that the framework of this deal with Iran is nearly finalized, although today he told us that, according to this Truth Social, that he doesn't want his team of negotiators to rush into anything. In terms of what that timeline could likely mean, one senior administration official telling Fox's Kayleigh McEnany that the president says that could mean 5, 6, or even 7 days, and that this is an opportunity for a deal to lower the cost for Americans and also prevent the Iranians from obtaining a nuclear weapon. Trump wrote on Truth Social, our relationship with Iran is becoming much more professional and a productive one. They must understand, however, that they cannot develop or procure a nuclear weapon or bomb.
10: The administration has not released planned details, but President Trump has said that it would reopen the Strait of Hormuz and keep Iran from developing a nuclear weapon. In the meantime, the president says the U.S. will continue the blockade along the Strait of Hormuz. The Secret Service releases more information about the man that agents fatally shot last night after he opened fire at a White House checkpoint.
25: The suspect was identified as 21-year-old Nasir Best from Maryland. Best allegedly had encountered Secret Service at least twice last year and had a history of mental health issues. Apparently, he's known for walking around the White House asking how to gain access at different gates. Authorities say Best told them he was Jesus Christ and that he wanted to get arrested. Best was also reportedly detained by Secret Service the previous month for flagging down agents and making threats.
10: Fox's Madeline Rivera in Washington. A bystander shot during the incident is listed in serious but stable condition. 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
10: The Indianapolis 500 shows yet again why it is called the greatest spectacle in racing.
9: A year ago, David Malukas finished in second place at the Indy 500. Sunday, as the race hit the home stretch, he was in the lead. But on Fox TV, Felix Rosenquist was making a move.
11: Here comes Rosenquist! Malukas defends! Who has it? Over the line! Who's it going to be?
9: The closest finish in Indy 500 history. Rosenquist edges Malukas by 0.0233 seconds for only his second career IndyCar Series win. Meanwhile, Catherine Legg, who became the sixth driver and first woman ever to race in both the Indy 500 and NASCAR's Coca-Cola 600 in the same day, crashed out on lap 18. Greg Thompson, Fox News.
10: Former President Biden declines to endorse a candidate for the race for governor in California. Fox's Deborah Valentine has details.
13: No endorsement from the former president for his former Health and Human Services Secretary, Javier Becerra. Former White House Chief of Staff Ron Klain told the New York Post, while former President Joe Biden appreciates the job Becerra did, there are other people in the race with whom Biden has a relationship, so he's remaining neutral. California Governor Gavin Newsom and former Vice President Kamala Harris have not endorsed Becerra either, raising questions about his support within the Democratic Party heading into the June 2nd primary. Deborah Valentine, Fox News.
10: The Force returns to the theaters this weekend as The Mandalorian and Grogu makes its highly anticipated big screen debut.
15: Hey, never touch the buttons.
10: And the new Star Wars movie is expected to pull in an estimated $102 million domestically for the three-day Memorial Day weekend. In second place, the relationship horror movie Obsession did better on its second weekend out, earning an estimated $22 million. I'm Carmen Roberts.

0: Hello, everybody. I'm John Wesley Downey.
1: And I'm Frankie Westmoreland.
0: And we're both kind of excited about the show tonight. We're in the middle of the Memorial Day weekend. It's always kind of a big weekend for movies, and we have lots to talk about. This is definitely going to be one of those cases where we've just got more show than we can fit into the time slot, and there'll be other stuff on the podcast. But it's a Memorial Day weekend for 2026, and there's been a release of a Star Wars film, the first one in 7 years. There's also lots of other popular movies that are out that are selling lots of tickets. It's just exciting. And also, Frankie advised me earlier in the day that there were all kinds of actually rather interesting pieces of movie industry news that we can talk about. So,
1: yeah,
0: it's a good vibe. Before we go any further, I just wanted to say that this afternoon I saw The Mandalorian and Grogu, which, by the way, I think is I thought it was quite a good movie, but quite a terrible title. but there was a guy there named Ricky Ortiz that I'd like to give a shout out to. He's a graphic artist, and he was there dressed as a Star Wars stormtrooper. And his little girl, who was just as cute as a button, had a lightsaber, and she was wielding it around. And they had just seen the same screening of it that I did, and they loved it. And he said he's been doing cosplay for years and years. Looked like he was in his, somewhere in his, maybe his mid-30s, maybe a little later. But just having a ball in the lobby, and, of course, lots of people were coming up and talking to him. So, Ricky, if you're listening out there, it was a pleasure to meet you. It's, and I'm glad that you had the exquisite good taste to agree with what I thought of The Mandalorian. Just teasing a little bit there. So I wanted to get that out there. And I think based on what I saw in the lobby and in the theater this afternoon, and this was a Thursday afternoon, I bet it's going to have a huge weekend.
1: Well, it'll be definitely very interesting. I'll play a little devil's advocate because a lot of the reporting coming into this weekend has been saying that there have been some box office projections that it's not going to perform near as well as some of the sequel trilogy films, for instance. I think they're putting it similar in the range of Solo, A Star Wars Story, which was the one that I believe in its first weekend didn't break even. Mm-hmm. I don't believe it broke even throughout its run. I don't recall.
0: I believe and I think one of the main reasons it didn't was because after all of the catastrophes on the shooting and reshoots and rebooting and all that stuff, I think it cost $400 million to make. So it was Solo was not destined for financial success. I don't know if that's really a fair comparison though, because in fairness to The Mandalorian and Grogu, it's been 7 years since there was a Star Wars movie in the theater. How long has it been since this TV show was on the air?
1: Anywhere from 3 to 4 years. See, about 3 years. Three years.
0: I mean, to me, it's understandable that it might not perform at the level of a Star Wars film, particularly the legacy films. But I still think it can do very, very well, and I definitely think it's going to make a profit.
1: Well, I mean, that's sort of the thing I think we'll be having to keep in mind or kind of track along with when we do our unboxing the box office, because I think Star Wars historically has, at least in the last 10 years or so, there's been a lot of pre-orders, a lot of pre-sales, and so people have been kind of judging it off of that. This may be one where I'm betting there may be quite a bit of walk-up traffic that they're not able to predict. So it may overperform. Right now, I think they're looking at about 80 to 100 million in terms of the box office. I think they made it for 165, so it's not a huge loss. Mm-hmm. It's still a loss, but
0: well, it's only a loss based on that first weekend.
1: Sure.
0: You know,
1: if you're basing it just off of that, right.
0: But I actually think that you're right on point with the walk-up traffic. I think a lot of people are going to do that. I think that's going to happen, and I think word is going to spread over the weekend because you got to remember it's a 4-day holiday weekend.
1: Yeah.
0: So there's an opportunity there for and of course we're launching into summer when kids are out of school, and you know, it's a whole different ball game.
1: Absolutely. I mean, I know that there's plenty of graduations that are happening this weekend across Houston. And so a lot of kids are going to be out. And to your point with Ricky, it's like he saw it with his daughter. It's the kind of film that you'd want to see with your kids.
0: Mm-hmm. So. It's very, I would say, even though it gets pretty violent and intense, it's a good kids movie. It's a good movie that it might scare some of the really little ones, but I think most kids over 7 or 8 just think it's cool.
1: Cool.
0: And you know, that mom and dad, hey, yeah, I want to go see it again. Let's blow through some of these things here. Lots of interesting items in the movie news world this week. So let's start checking off our list.
1: All right. The quick draw. So one of the things I'll point out that's kind of interesting, there's a television show or streaming show right now called Spider-Noir. It's taking Spider-Man, but like if he were a noir character. And Nicolas Cage voiced this particular version of Spider-Man in one of the Spider-Verse films. Mm-hmm. And they're making it a live-action series with Nicolas Cage. But he was in a press junket, and he said, I want this to be a way for teenagers to discover black and white older films. I know that was a discussion we had on this show maybe a year ago.
0: Right.
1: Like noir and detective, stuff like that. So that's his hope. We'll see if it plays out. That's going to be an interesting show just for me because I love black and white photography. So I think they have a color option and a black and white option.
0: Oh, cool.
1: But it'd be interesting.
0: For people that don't know, if there's anybody here, I would think anybody listening to this show would be sophisticated enough about movies to know what noir is. But it's N-O-I-R. And look it up. And it's a whole world of movies and things that came in kind of after the war, would you say?
1: Post-war. Post-war, World War II.
0: They're very special movies. I really enjoy them.
1: Oh, they're beautiful to look at.
0: What would you pinpoint the date they originated? What would you say would be the first one of those movies?
1: That's a hard one because you can see it, I want to say, as early as 43 or 44, like a little bit before. I think Double Indemnity mm-hmm. is 43, 44, if I remember right.
0: That's about right, yeah.
1: So it was starting a little bit before that. I think even The Cat People, which is sort of a weird abstract kind of thing, but it was playing with shadow and all this. Mm-hmm. That's 43, I think. So these ideas were kind of coming in. I mean, you even go back to like German Expressionism, which was taking a lot of these similar things. If you guys are familiar with Tim Burton, for instance, the way he has the walls are kind of weird and all this mm-hmm. stuff, that all comes from, you know, German Expressionism in the 20s and 30s. Yeah, so
0: things are like a window. It's asymmetrical.
1: Yeah. Oh, yeah. Yeah, cool. Abstract.
0: Yeah. Very abstract. Yeah, interesting. You know, that's where Hitchcock got some of his earliest film training in Germany.
1: That's right. I'll do one funny story. So I think this was through Cannes, which is the film festival right now. I think Peter Jackson's there, so people have been getting little snippets from him. One of the things, he was telling a funny story where he met a somebody like a FedEx driver or something like that. And he recognized him. He said, oh, wait, you're the Lord of the Rings guy, aren't you? He's like, yeah, no, I am. And he delivered his mail, saying, oh, have a good day. And then he turned around and he said, you know, they really should have gotten you to do those Hobbit movies. They really sucked.
0: Oh, my God. For our listeners that don't know, Peter Jackson did do those Hobbit movies under duress, I think.
1: Yeah. It's just sure a funny story.
0: I'm sure he appreciated that. It's like, oh, great. I'll pose this question as we go into the break. Frankie, would you think a movie about talking sheep solving a murder could be good?
1: I don't know if it'd be good or bad.
0: Oh, okay. All right. On that note,
1: all right.
0: This is The Movie Show on 950 KPRC. I'm John Wesley Downey, along with my cohort,
1: Frankie Westmoreland.
0: We're having a good time up here, and we hope you are too. And we'll be back with our movie reviews for the week after these messages. 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

0: We're back. It's the movie show on 950 KPRC. I'm John Wesley Downey.
1: And I'm Frankie Westmoreland.
0: We're two movie-crazed guys that just can't get enough of movies, and we hope you're the same way, and that's what we talk about here every Sunday night. 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We're all over the place. 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And of course, it's free. All you got to do is get the iHeartRadio app, go to the podcast section, and type in True Film Fan, and it'll take you to our page. It's very, very simple. Okay, let's see. Let's start with a movie that Frankie Whitten saw, directed by a famous British director who used to be married to Madonna. His name, Guy Ritchie. He also did a movie with Robert Downey Jr., Sherlock Holmes, which I kind of like. But his latest is called what, Frankie?
1: In the Gray.
0: Okay.
1: This is an action film, of course. It's a thriller. Stars Jake Gyllenhaal, Henry Cavill, Aiza Gonzalez, Christopher Hivju, you might recognize him from a Game of Thrones, Fisher Stevens, and Rosamund Pike. This is so the lay of the land of this one. Aiza Gonzalez plays sort of this lawyer who works for this, I don't know if it's a firm or this company that likes to take down these big criminals, but they own a bunch of stuff, and it's sort of the lever of power that it's suggesting that only some people have all the power in the world.
0: Uh-huh.
1: So she operates in the gray, you know, between the white and the dark, you know, the good and the bad. But, so she has these two hitmen that work for her and a couple other guys. So Jake Gyllenhaal and Henry Cavill are sort of the lead guys that help her with the more illegal side of stuff. There is a particular gentleman that owns this island, basically all but in name. He owns the police. It's like a smaller island, and you know, all the forces there. Basically, she wants to con him out of what ends up, she tries to get him up to about $1 billion. You know, he owns a jet, he owns a boat, you know, things like that. And just little by little, she sort of whittles away at his money and power and prestige through very kind of little calculated things. But then also earlier on in the film, Henry Cavill and Jake Gyllenhaal sort of set up that if she takes a meeting with this man on this island, if she does this, we need to figure out how to get her out quickly, because there are all these guys that, you know, are his special forces on the island. So they actually go through a really interesting kind of 20-something minute exposition where they show like the three or four ways they will get off the island using boats or motorcycles or things like that. Mm-hmm. And then they play with that later in the film. You know, they kind of set all the geography up and then they just let it run wild at the end.
0: Gotcha.
1: So actually, when we were in our unboxing the box office, I said this was a 2-hour film. This is actually a little bit closer to an hour and a half, so I apologize for that. But I really liked this one. I am a fan of films that I've really kind of identified this lately, actually, as we're getting to talk about Mando and Grogu in, you know, this weekend and getting to see it. I love films that are in that kind of ilk that, it's not so much character. I like character work, but they just set up what's at stake and then they execute it.
0: Pull the trigger.
1: Yeah. And I just like that, the straightforwardness of that. But I it's not that you set up the expectation and then you play with it.
0: Mm-hmm.
1: But you also, I really did not feel many moments in this where there was wasted time. You know, a lot of films, sometimes I'll get bored a little bit, but this one, I really didn't have that sensation.
0: Hmm.
1: And I don't know if that's just short attention span. I don't know if that's just taste, maybe a bit of both, but I thought this was one where I was like, oh, wow, this is one of the good ones. Okay.
0: Mm-hmm. Well, that's always been his forte.
1: Yeah.
0: And, you know, Lock, Stock, and Two Barrels, I think, was one of them. And he's something. He's definitely something. And he's got to have a lot of testosterone in him if he was able to marry Madonna.
1: Oh, well, sure. I mean, that I literally did not realize. I was talking with my parents after that, and my mom was like, did you know that? I'm like, no. Oh, my gosh. Yeah. I had no idea.
0: There were a lot of people who were kind of like, I mean, there we could have a whole show sometime on her personality and what a, I mean, it's just unbelievable what she is. And I remember when he married her, people were like, well, if he can tame her, he must really be a man, because the whole rest of the world couldn't.
1: Yeah. I mean, honestly, it's a straightforward thing. It's a big budget thing. We could talk more about it in our unboxing the box office, what the final word is on all that.
0: How much did it cost?
1: I want to say offhand, it was like 43 mil. Okay. I think that's right.
0: Is the title ever explained in the movie?
1: Yeah, in The Gray, she has an opening monologue where she says, you know, I deal with these criminals. I'm in between the worlds of the white and the dark, you know, the black and the white. I'm in the gray.
0: Oh, okay. Gotcha. But
1: they don't really play with it much more than that.
0: Okay.
1: But that's where it comes from. Yeah.
0: Okay. All right. Well, I think we've done a good job of covering that. Let's take a break. And when we come back, we're going to talk about a movie with an interesting title called Is God Is. And then we're going to get to the movie I saw, which is about the sheep, which surprising. So this is John Wesley Downey.
1: And this is Frankie Westmoreland.
0: It's The Movie Show on 950 KPRC, back after this intermission. We're back. It's The Movie Show.
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0: We're back. It's the movie show on 950 KPRC. I'm John Wesley Downey.
1: And I'm Frankie Westmoreland.
0: And we're going to talk about a movie that Frankie went and saw called Is God Is. Kind of has an interesting pedigree. What's the storyline?
1: It is about two sisters who their father, in a house fire, burned this house down. But, you know, an abusive type of guy, you know, doesn't like the mother. They all burned in this house fire. They survived, thankfully. But many years later, these two sisters get a letter from who they think is their mother. They haven't met their mother in a long time. Or they probably got separated around the time of the fire. It's sort of like there's an amnesia element to it, too.
0: Okay.
1: And they meet up with her, and she basically says, I want you to basically kill your dad. Like, I want revenge, and I won't rest well until he's dead.
0: Isn't she rather severely burned?

0: see them talk, but on the screen you see little text pop up. What's up? Oh, I'm fine. Yeah. Wait, what was that? Like if there was a noise, mm-hmm. but they act it out as if they're talking to each other, but you see the text. It was really interesting. I don't remember the last time I've seen a film do anything like that.
1: Hmm.
0: And so it was that and kind of the, it was stylish. It was an interesting, little flick. So even though there were little things that I'm like, you know, maybe it was a little too long, things like that. I, very similar to In the Gray, I was like, oh, this is refreshing. This is different. I like this.
2: That is so great.
0: Yeah.
2: Because we get so much that's paint by the numbers.
0: Yeah, this is not that.
2: I use that phrase a lot, but I think it's accurate a lot of times. And I don't, by the way, I don't always think it's the filmmaker's fault. I don't think it's always the lack of talent or imagination on the part of the filmmakers. I think sometimes somebody in the executive voice office is cracking the whip and saying, no, we don't want to fool with that. We just get it done in 30 days. And, you know, we're moving mm-hmm. forward.
0: I get the sense that this particular filmmaker was given a lot of free rein to mm-hmm. do what she wanted to do. And it's a very interesting film for it. I mean, and I don't want to give away how it turns out, but it does not end up quite how you think it's going to end up. And it's kind of shocking. But that's all I'll say. I liked this thing.
2: Well, you piqued my interest.
0: Yeah, no, it's interesting. We talked on the box office, what Is God is. There's a thing where they say they treat the mother and there's a line where they like, oh, she's like a god to us. And so then they refer to her as God. It's sort of an abstract kind of, I heard somebody compare this to a Coen Brothers film.
2: Oh, okay.
0: It's a little bit.
2: I can see that just from what you've told me.
0: Yeah, but I imagine, because on the poster, they have Is, God, Is, but it's like the Is on top of the God, and then the other Is below it. I think what's happening is because they're twins, the two Is's
2: okay.
0: are supposed to be them. I don't know. It's very abstract and okay. kind of funky. But again, I recommend it. Just because it was so different. It was just interesting.
2: Okay. There you go. That's Frankie's take on God, on Is God Is. All right. More substantial Hollywood type of movie with a bizarre premise that I went and saw called The Sheep Detectives. And when I first heard of this premise, I remember thinking, God, that's so dumb. Who came up with that? That's and one of my thoughts is because I have figured out over the years that there are so many elements of filmmaking to understand, but one of them is if somebody comes up with kind of a bizarre concept, it may or may not work on the screen depending on who's handling it. You know, a lot of people on paper, you look at Edward Scissorhands and you go, how could you even make anything like a movie out of that? But Tim Burton knew how to do something. It's a quirky movie, but it works. It made like $150 million.
0: Right.
2: And people have an affection for that movie, which by the way, has one of Danny Elfman's most beautiful film scores. But sometimes when I hear a premise, I'll go, okay, how are you going to get that up onto the screen and make it work? Because it's not always the idea. It's the idea and the execution. Mm-hmm. I don't think you can execute that and make a very good movie. Okay, dead wrong. I was absolutely wrong. The people handling this are very good storytellers and very good filmmakers. The idea is...
0: what's it called?
2: The Sheep Detectives. And Hugh Jackman is a shepherd, and he has a flock of sheep. They have a very cordial relationship. And every night at sundown, he reads them a detective story. And eventually, though, he's murdered. And the sheep want to figure out who did it. So as the humans try to, there's a police officer and some different people in the town trying to figure out who killed Hugh Jackman's character. The sheep are hard at work on it, too. And all of these sheep have personalities. There is a sheep philosophy of life. There is all kinds of stuff that it is a community full of emotion and pride and all kinds of things. And One of the things they believe is that when you die,

0: sky, you become a, you go up into the sky and you become a cloud.
1: Oh, like the sheep fluff.
0: Yeah, yeah. And it just, there's all kinds of things like that. But it's really well written, well acted. And the sheep are, I think, for the most part, they're either, some of them might be animatronic, but the majority of them are CGI, with the exception of maybe just a shot or two in the whole movie. Very, very convincing CGI. Mm. So this movie runs on all cylinders. It made me laugh. It surprised me. It had plot twists I didn't expect, sometimes involving the sheep. And I can't recommend it enough. You got to be open-minded and have a sense of humor, but you'd be surprised. One of the reviews I read said that because the movie actually edges into, at certain times, questions of mortality and spirituality, which, and because it involves the death of somebody, it could, that could be morbid or sad, but the way it's handled, it's actually kind of uplifting and reflective. No small feat when you're dealing with a bunch of sheep, right?
1: That's awesome.
0: So it's an impressive movie. I believe it was made by the same people that made Paddington.
1: Oh, great.
0: So they have experience with animals on screen.
1: Okay.
0: And I think they also made that last Timothy Chalamet movie, the sequel to Chocolate Factory.
1: Wonka, yeah. Okay.
0: So they did Wonka and they did the Paddington. So they know what they're doing, and they had a top-notch cast. Patrick Stewart did one of the voices. Julia Dreyfus from Seinfeld did one of the voices. It's a very entertaining, interesting movie.
1: Is it Emma Thompson?
0: Emma Thompson is in it. She's great. She's a lawyer, and she's so intensely serious that I could tell what she was doing. She was playing it for laughs by being the typical unctuous lawyer, you know. Mm-hmm. But it works. It all works, and I don't want to go overboard here. It's not the greatest movie I've ever seen, but I think because my expectations were so low, the fact that it is so well made really blew me away.
1: That's cool, because I remember I saw some reporting on this that they showed it at last year's CinemaCon. So this thing has been sort of being developed and changed for a while now. Mm-hmm. So it's really cool to hear. I have not seen it yet, to hear that it came out as well as it did. That's cool.
0: I don't know. Given what they were trying to accomplish, I don't know how they could have done it better. The closest thing I would have to a criticism of it is that once the cat's out of the bag and everything's revealed and the story's been solved, it does go on a few extra minutes.
1: Okay.
0: But I'm really quibbling there. It didn't bother me that much. I might have snipped 3 or 4 minutes out of the ending, but that's about it.
1: Excellent. Okay. Well, I've been kind of excited. I've been seeing a lot of trailers for that, so that's cool.
0: It made me laugh out loud a few times. So.
1: Nice.
0: Okay. All right. We're going to take a break. And when we come back, we're going to talk about one of the most anticipated movies of the year. Because of the unique status of Disney and Lucasfilm and everything that's gone on there for so many years, first Star Wars movie to be in a theater in 7 years. It's called The Mandalorian and Grogu. Terrible title, but not that bad of a movie. So we'll devote some time to that. In fact, what we're going to do is we're going to give you a 10-minute review, but when we record it, we're going to do a very lengthy review and make that a podcast of its own in addition to the two part of the radio show.
1: So stick with us after the break. We'll go to a galaxy far, far away.
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16: 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It's called Yazoo clay, and there's one thing it's known for: wreaking havoc on anything buried in it.
17: It is the strangest, most destructive soil I've ever dug in before. 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
16: 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But in 2012, a construction crew uncovered a big one. Graves, thousands of them, on the site of the old state asylum.
18: They may have thought they only found 1,000. 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
16: And all this begs the question, just how do you lose track of 7,000 graves? In Mississippi, keeping secrets is as old as the soil itself. So can the truth ever really be uncovered?
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0: I'm John Wesley Downey.
1: And I'm Frankie Westmoreland.
0: And this is The Movie Show on 950 KPRC. We are going to be talking about a much anticipated movie for many reasons. The Mandalorian and Grogu, which came out this Memorial Day weekend. And we're going to review it and talk about it, our reactions to it. And I think a lot of you are going to enjoy this. Star Wars fans or not, it's big news when a Star Wars movie comes out and there hasn't been one for 7 years. This discussion is probably going to be going on longer than we actually have time to run on the radio show. But we're just going to keep talking and recording. And if it goes 30 minutes or an hour, we'll take that discussion and put it on the podcast, on our True Film Fan podcast, on our podcast page. accessible through the iHeartRadio app. We'll talk about that at the end. And so if we got a lot to say and a lot of thoughts on this, so it may extend to the podcast, just to let y'all know. Anyway, Frankie, I'll put you up front and center. What did you think of the new Star Wars movie, The Mandalorian and Grogu?
1: Yeah, you know, and the thing I'll kind of couch this with is, you know, I've heard somebody that works at Lucasfilm say this, and I kind of agree, is like, you know, Lucasfilm and Star Wars is sort of like the home team. You know, it's like the thing that I'll root for no matter what. I have mixed thoughts about this film. I saw it Thursday night, so it's a good amount of people in there. I thought that, I've been thinking about it since then. I think the way that I didn't really know or have certain expectations for it. I just try to have an open mind and go in just fresh. I think if you had the expectation that this was going to be a Ray Harryhausen creature feature, that's the right lens. That's the kind of the right way to kind of prep yourself for this. Because to me, I knew it was going to be an adventure with the Mandalorian and his foundling, you know, Grogu. But it goes,
0: also known, by the way, to people listening, as a lot of people just call him Baby Yoda.
1: Yes, that is absolutely true. And it focuses on them, but then it sort of gets really interested in all these creatures. And there's a lot of focus given to that. And so I don't think if you're quite in that mode of like, let's get nitty gritty with all the stuff, then your mileage may vary on this. But here's the thing to note. The first season of The Mandalorian was kind of built on this kind of thing.
0: Yeah, let's mention, The Mandalorian was a TV show first.
1: Yes, it was like the thing that launched Disney Plus. The whole vibe of that thing is very similar to this film, the opening season or two, where it's a gunslinger who is a little rough around the edges. It's kind of violent, this film, and the first season's a little bit like that too.
0: He's kind of, it's got a little bit of a cowboy western feel to it.
1: Oh no, absolutely. I mean, you know, the music to me is sort of in the similar vein to Good, Bad, and the Ugly, you know, Ennio Morricone, but with like a trap or hip hop bent to it. You know, of course, Ludwig Göransson did the music for that, and the theme for that is very popular. That's kind of gotten into the culture, but he came back for this film, which is fun. But it's a couple different things, right, with that. The more modern sensibility, but sort of this 60s spaghetti western feel.
0: Before we go any further, maybe we should give the audience that hasn't seen the movie a quick capsulization of the basic plot.
1: Yeah.
0: Basically, he gets brought into a situation to... the Mandalorian is brought into a situation to do a rescue.
1: Well, so it's sort of, he works with the New Republic. So for those of you that have seen the films or are familiar with the show, it's this is the organization that's come up since the rebellion defeated the Empire. This is the good guys, and they want they want the Mandalorian to find this commander of a contingent of these remaining Imperial forces. But in order to do so, he has to do a job with the Hutts, which you may remember is like Jabba the Hutt, the slugs, you know. So you do this, they'll give you that kind of thing. And of course, he goes with this little steed, Grogu. But as they go through it, you know, it takes twists and turns, and that's kind of basically enough of the setup to get you there, I would say.
0: One of the things that the creature sections of the movie reminded me of was in Lord of the Rings, when they get to, I think it's Moria, and there's the sea creature right there at the entrance.
1: Oh, sure.
0: A little bit like that.
1: Well, it's what's, you know, actually, it's funny you bring that up, because there's a part of the film where they really get, It feels almost a little like King Kong, and I don't quite want to give that away, but it reminded me exactly of Peter Jackson's King Kong a little bit.
0: Right.
1: So that's basically the premise, is it's an adventure film. That's really all there is to it. You encounter different robots. You encounter different creatures, as we have noted. Jabba the Hutt's son is sort of front and center in this.
0: And what a surprise he is.
1: Yeah, it's interesting because the character Rada actually originates from the very first stuff they did with their 3D animation at Lucasfilm about 20 years ago. It originates from that. So to bring him back all these years later, but also to kind of have it be, for those that were familiar with the Return of the Jedi, Jabba the Hutt basically ruled Tatooine, and he's sort of this big crime boss. And so now that he's gone, his son is sort of like, well, where's my place in that? But also he's trying to be his own man.
0: He's being his own Hutt.
1: He doesn't say his own Hutt. He says his own man multiple times, which I thought was kind of funny. There's actually a scene in A New Hope where they cut it out and then they put it back in where Han Solo talks to Jabba and he says, "You're a wonderful human being."
0: Right.
1: So I thought it was kind of plain in that kind of realm.
0: Oh, okay. Anyway, I didn't catch that. I'm impressed.
1: Yeah. So I thought that was funny. He's like, "I want to be my own man, not a Hutt, my own man." So, that's Jeremy Allen White. For people that have seen the Bear.
0: Voice. Yeah, that did the voice.
1: Yeah, he did the voice, and he did a good job. I liked it.
0: I thought that was one of the best voice acting jobs I've seen in a long time. I really felt like he was a real character.
1: Mm-hmm.
0: I mean, the way he spoke, it had a reality. This is so weird to say because of the way the character looks on screen, but it had a reality to it.
1: Yeah.
0: I could sense a personality behind it and feelings.
1: Oh, sure.
0: Like wanting to be thought well of. There's the thing in there where a little quick little moment where he's looking down at little Grogu and he says, "You don't need to worry about me. I'm not my dad. In other words, I'm not going to pick you up and eat you."
1: Right.
0: It's a nice stroke there.
1: Yeah, it's a nice little character moment.
0: Okay. I'll tell you what, because we're time sensitive here, give us a wrap up of your recommendation or overall comments, and then I'll squeeze mine in at the end, but we'll continue on the podcast.
1: I think overall that this is the first Star Wars film to come out in 7 years. I think the reason why they made this film is because I think Disney corporate, this is just my own opinion, was interested in driving more traffic to the show. I think they were seeing a show that was sort of the third season didn't do as well. Now, I don't know what point that this got greenlit, but I think there was definitely an element of we need to cash in on Baby Yoda. Mm-hmm. We need to capitalize on this amazing thing that somehow is working for us. But the creative, Jon Favreau and Filoni, are more interested in doing what they've been doing.
0: Mm-hmm.
1: So the quote-unquote commercial aspect is not really what they're about. They're interested in, let's explore these kind of weird and in the weeds details of this franchise, like the weird creatures and, the toys that we grew up with that are like, well, what's this guy's story, right?
0: It felt very Star Wars to me.
1: Yeah, I would say it that certain element of the weird aliens and the fact that you're in a different place,
0: mm-hmm.
1: that they certainly stay true to that. And the other compliment I'll give to it is it felt like there was a real voice here, like an author's voice, like auteur,
0: mm-hmm.
1: that you don't feel in a lot of the other films that they've made.
0: I was going to say there's been so many people criticizing everything that Lucasfilm's tried to do for the past 14 years during the Kathleen Kennedy reign of terror, but these are the good guys. Jon Favreau and Dave Filoni have always been people that I think the fans have been tolerant, pleased with, and sometimes admired and praising of. And they were the main creative force on this movie, and I think they did a great job. I enjoyed the movie thoroughly. I deliberately set my expectations low, and they were surpassed, and I was surprised. I didn't expect it to be more than what it was. I saw online somebody say, well, it was no Rogue One, Well, any of you that have ever seen Rogue One know it's a completely different type of movie than this is. This was a fun, we were at the fun adventure action end of Star Wars with lots of great creatures on this one. And I think it'll be a great movie for parents to take their kids to see. So I give it a thumbs up.
20: Okay. I give it a middle thumbs up with caveats.
0: Okay. Very good. Okay. We're just getting warmed up talking about this. Frankie and I are going to continue to talk about the Mandalorian movie, but we're at timeout here on the movie show. Appreciate you listening. I'm John Wesley Downey.
20: And I'm Frankie Westmoreland.
0: And have a safe Memorial Day weekend. But if you want to hear the rest of our discussion, get the iHeart app. Go to podcasts on that app and type in True Film Fan. And it won't be too long before we'll put up the full bonus segment where Frankie and I talk at length about where Star Wars is today and a little bit more about the movie itself. So,
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3: Nearly 10% of travelers are actually canceling a summer vacation because of high gas prices. The national average for a gallon of gas was at $4.55 at the start of the holiday weekend, according to AAA, compared to $3.19 last year. AAA is still predicting a record-breaking 45 million Americans will fly or drive this weekend. Airbnb says a third of summer travelers are staying closer to home to save, noting the trend of playcations, staying at cheaper fun spots like rural retreats.
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34: The state of Texas is appealing a federal court ruling that blocks parts of a law allowing state and local police to arrest suspected undocumented immigrants. On the Fox Report, Republican Texas Congressman Jody Arrington argued the state's enforcement power is already backed by the Constitution ahead of an anticipated Supreme Court showdown.
35: They were careful to put a safeguard in place in Article 1, Section 10 that says if states are being invaded or if there's an endangerment or a threat to its citizens, they have the inherent right to defend themselves, to enforce the laws, to secure their border.
34: A federal judge blocked that law, warning it could let states bypass federal authority, while critics call the measure extreme. Texas Attorney General Ken Paxton wants the law to take effect while the legal battle over it plays out. Maine Democrat Senate candidate Graham Plattner is receiving backlash over comments he posted on social media about a veteran's combat experience. Fox's CB Cotton reports Plattner dodged the question when Fox News Digital confronted him about those remarks.
36: I did 4 tours of the infantry. Any attempt to say that I disrespect veterans is slanderous and offensive.
37: Do you think you owe him an apology?
36: Do you know how many of my friends have Purple Hearts?
38: The latest remarks is a post reportedly from June 2019 in which Plattner appears to mock a U.S. soldier, calling him dumb and saying he didn't deserve to live. Quote, poor marksmanship on the Taliban's part is the only reason this mouth breather made it home. The Reddit comment referencing a viral video from the helmet cam of a private first class, Ted Daniels, who received a Purple Heart after taking Taliban enemy fire back in 2012.
34: The comments were archived by the state news outlet, the Maine Monitor. Daniels, the veteran in question, telling the Fox Business Network, Graham is a coward. I'm Jack Callahan. This is Fox News.

0: 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You're going to love it. Again, that's getkim.com. All right, when I saw this video, I was astounded. I just kind of sit there and went, what is going on with this? And I'm not the only one who saw this video. 7.3 million folks, that we just stopped scrolling. You had total strangers on the highway in real time. They activated their hazard lights. They started forming a rolling roadblock, and one per lane, and nobody honked, nobody sped around, all because a car was veering in a lane and out of a lane. And joining us right now to talk about it is Renee and Johanna. Hello there. Thanks for being here with us. Gosh, so this was Mother's Day, and you were just out for a ride, right?
1: Well, I was actually supposed to be heading to Mother's Day.
0: Oh, okay. All right.
1: And out with my family, and I encountered the vehicle swerving. I was like, okay, something's wrong. So I put on my hazards and I called 911.
0: What was your speed?
1: They were going 35 miles an hour.
0: Okay, on a freeway.
1: On the freeway.
0: Okay, so now, so all three of you are keeping this car as almost a roadblock, so nobody else would be in harm's way. So how long were you driving like that?
1: All three of us? I don't know. Renee, how long were you filming?
2: When I pulled up, and I was behind that whole barricade for about 6 minutes, so I can at least say that they were doing it for longer than 6 minutes. And so I actually videoed, like, two short videos that I videoed it because I was like, nobody's going to believe if this guy hit somebody.
0: Now, what I thought was interesting when I was looking at, ladies, at the stats for this video, is that I've heard that TikTok, you have 7.3 million views, and everybody loves what's going on.
2: It's almost at 8 million.
0: Oh, is it? Wow.
1: Oh, my gosh.
0: That's amazing.
2: And then on Instagram, it's at another 3.5 million.
0: And then the comments that you're getting on Instagram are totally different than what you're getting on TikTok. Talk to me about that.
2: So, posted on TikTok. There were a lot of comments, and they go back and forth with each other, but there are a lot of comments about medical emergencies and not just assuming the person is drunk and, you know, they were very concerned. So on TikTok, there's a lot of concern on that. And then a lot of arguing about, oh, you know, you should have just let us go past. But there were a lot more people on TikTok saying, no, like, it's a good thing. And when I decided to post it, I posted it because it was just like a feel-good moment for me. Like, everything that's going on in our country, there are three complete strangers that were willing to protect the rest of the drivers from one driver. I remember seeing that someone said, oh, but it's very different how people respond between TikTok and Instagram on another post. I said, well, you know what? I'm a scientist at heart. Let me run that investigation. And sure enough, I posted it on Instagram, and immediately it was crazy. It was like, yeah, that car probably has lane assist. And I'm like, that's not lane assist. But they were going back and forth, and you guys are idiots. You don't know when a car is a self-driving. I'm like, whoa, just a lot more attacking of each other.
0: Yeah, right? You have two different platforms, and the response is 100% different. Now, this person was having a medical emergency, is that correct?
2: We do not think so. Yeah, Tierra and I both were able to get a good look at the driver. He was not slumped over. He eyes were open. Hands on the wheel.
0: It sounds like he didn't even have a clue that this was even going on. He must know actually right now that this is going on because of all the videos that have been going on. Well, ladies, thank you for joining us and telling us your story. It's just crazy when you start thinking about it. Lucky he's okay. 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
8: Are you a parent who feels guilty about screen time?
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8: Well, no, not you, sweetheart. 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
9: Why?
8: Because too many apps are filled with AI garbage, inappropriate videos, and random content.
9: Like a dancing potato!
8: Or worse. That's what parents worry about. We're Lingo Kids, and we're here to help parents out. Lingo Kids is the number one entertainment platform for young kids because kids love it and parents can trust it. They want something safe
9: and fun.
8: Yes, fun, but also something that actually teaches you.
9: Big words. Like FOMOsynthesis? FOMOsynthesis. FOMOsynthesis.
8: Yeah, close enough. And they want fun songs, videos, and interactive games that help you grow, not turn you into
9: a zombie that bites other zombies, and then the zombies take over the world, and then fly to

0: Chris, talk about your car, because a lot of people don't realize that your car is really just a roving computer with a big old database. And inside has your contacts, your tax, your garage code, that address that you typed in a few months ago. It's all in there. And when you sell your car, you trade it in, or this is really important to even know if you have a rental car, is that all that data just stays behind. And the numbers are really wild. 9 out of 10 dealers promise to wipe customer data, and 8 out of 10 used cars still have all this in. So here's what you need to do. Before you turn in the keys for your rental, for a car that you're getting rid of, make sure that you get into the infotainment system. And you got to dig a little deep in there, inside privacies and settings. And you want to look for something that says factory reset. Be sure that you unpair anything that you may have done with Bluetooth. And if you are trading in your car, make sure that you get like a certificate of deletion from the dealer. If they say, oh, you know, like we can't do that, again, that's a big red flag. All right, let's see. Jay in Little Rock, Arkansas, you're up next. Hello there, Jay. Glad to have you with us. What's going on?
1: Well, thank you, Kim. Thank you for answering my call. I'm a avid reader of The Current and of Splash AI. And I think a couple days ago, you were talking about people working for various AI platforms. Mm-hmm. And I was just curious, you know, how active is that? You know, I use ChatGPT and Claude primarily.
0: Sure.
1: And I think they're fine. So, I don't have a lot of spare time, and I think it would be kind of fun to, to do some editing.
0: Mm-hmm. Let's talk a little bit about what I was talking about for everybody who may have, would you believe, Jake, not get the newsletters? Oh my gosh. Right. Okay. You are so missing out, everyone, is that there. It actually started because, as I opened up with the story, is that I have a family friend, and he's one of these guys that I'm sure that you know these people, Jay. You may even be one, because it sounds like you are, is that he's a very much an overachiever. He graduated from med school with a 4.4, okay? And he's waiting to see where he will be accepted for his residency. But instead of just sitting around doing nothing, is that he signed up for one of these AI programs where he evaluates medical responses. And he's making $85 an hour. But I think what's so, the interesting part of the story that I did not put in the newsletter is that he was doing this so much that the AI bot would come to him and say, for him, you have to take a break. You need to go outside. The AI actually made him go outside and take a picture of himself in the sun and came back in order to let him keep working for it. Which I was like, okay. So just like, okay, that should have been your first clue. Like, you should have not been working so much. He said 60 hours a week, but I think it's higher. So what the AI companies are doing is that they're hiring experts. And these are people in the medical field, engineering, construction, HR, you know, really people that are educated. Okay. So you evaluate the answers and you say whether or not it's on track or whether it's wrong. And it's in essence, yes, we are training the bots to replace us. Right. Mm. And there are also some AI firms that are hiring big time venture capitalists, people that are buying and selling mergers and acquisitions. I mean, you know, so if you have a specialty, that's where you can utilize that specialty to make, you know, $85, $100, maybe $150 an hour in your spare time, while sitting in the comfort of your chair, if that's what you want.
1: Yeah. Well, I have the expertise in medical microbiology, so I have a doctorate and I still teach. I'm an administrator. But I'm kind of a workaholic, too, and an overachiever.
0: well, that's probably why you and I would get along. Be like.
1: But I use AI, but I use it cautiously. Mm-hmm. If I'm preparing a lecture, I primarily stay up with the literature. I read journals. You know, I edit a couple journals. And so I got my finger on the pulse of what's going on. But when I need an immediate answer for something to get some references, I will use AI.
0: But back to the jobs, like for you, that's where you want to look at. You could probably look at some higher end positions, say Google DeepMind.

0: And Anthropic, IBM Watson. Yeah, IBM Watson's still around. Epic Systems, Oracle, Cerner. They are also hiring high-end medically trained biology people. So of course there are the lower end positions. When I say lower end, those are the ones that you're just like analyzing various prompts, okay, and you're just saying whether or not the answer may be correct in a certain on a different level. But if you want to get into like AI ethics, prompt engineering, consultative services to AI, that's where you can go to these places that I listed in the newsletter, like dataannotation.tech. That's one of the big ones. Indeed and ZipRecruiter, they have a lot of jobs. You just want to search for what's called AI trainer. And once you search for AI trainer, then you're going to have all these positions that pop up. But don't forget, like, you know, I mentioned these major corporations. It's that if you're looking for something specific, like you are Jay. I'm going to call you Dr. Jay from now on. Sounds like a rapper. Anyway, Dr. Jay, and if you're looking for one of those, that's where you want to look at some of these companies like Oracle and IBM Watson and DeepMind, as I mentioned. Go to their careers page, and they typically will have them listed there as well. But I'll tell you, it is, you know, I'm just having a ball with AI. And, you know, and I know a lot of people are Freaky Friday about it, and a lot of people are worried it's going to take over our lives. And there is that whole side of it, because unlike, you know, anything else, you really can't unplug it, because it will actually replicate and go on to another place, which is like this whole mind-bending thing that we'll discuss at another time. But, you know, if you really start using AI, and you really start having it, you know, help you in a really as a high-end assistant, it's pretty amazing what you can crank out, the productivity that you have. It's really phenomenal. And if you are not already getting our newsletters, and Jay, thank you for your call today, head over to getkim.com. Once again, that's getkim.com. And then Splash of AI, that's my every Thursday only AI edition. And that's where, if you are trying to get up to date what's going with AI, you want to stay up to date, that's where you want to get splashofai.com. All right, listen, you know that moment when you stand up, your knees remind you that they're there? Yeah. Or you reach for the top shelf and your shoulder, like, takes the long way around. It starts out with little small instances. Then one day, it's just baked into your routine. Now, good news, you don't have to accept all this as you age, you know. 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
0: All right, so if you're looking for a fun prompt to try, I plugged in my LinkedIn profile into ChatGPT, and I asked it to score my online exposure on a scale of 1 to 10. And it actually came back and said, you're an 8. So 8 out of 10 would have been okay if this was Yelp. And for privacy, we're talking about a small house fire. You see, AI has time to do something that none of us have the time to do. It's going to connect the dots. It's going to look at a photo. It's going to look at a location. It's going to try to see if it can find your home address, your office number, maybe even your personal cell phone number. So here's a prompt that you can use to see how exposed you are online. Just, you know, fire up your favorite AI chatbot, you know, whether it's ChatGPT, Claude, Gemini, Grok, or Perplexity. And here's what you're going to say. Act as a privacy and security expert reviewing my public online footprint. Then tell me my top 5 privacy risks, the exact post that created each risk, that's important, the 3-minute fix, and then the 1 to 10 digital exposure score with an explanation. And then the single thing that I should change today before anything else. Okay. You want to be direct and skip all the disclaimers, meaning you don't have to be nice to me. Now, that last line is the secret weapon, the one that says skip the disclaimers, because without it, just kind of has to give you that positive sandwich. And, you know, AI loves disclaimers the way that toddlers love asking why. And if you're sitting there saying, "Ooh, I want to get that prompt again, Kim Komando," oh, you know, I'd like to make things easy for you. Just head over to komando.com. That's K-O-M-A-N-D-O, and you'll see it right there. Alrighty then, still to come, Memorial Day is here, and I did something that I hadn't done in a long time, is that I went looking for my father's draft card, and what I found was really amazing. I'm going to tell you how I did it, and you should too, here on the Kim Komando Show. Just down the road from the Kim Komando Studios outside Phoenix is Glendale Community College. Last week was graduation day. 900 graduates, thousands of proud families and friends in the seats waiting for the big moment. I'm Kim Komando for NetSuite. 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If your revenue is over 7 figures, get their free guide, Demystifying AI, at netsuite.com/Kim. The job market for new grads is already rough, so it's a head-scratcher that Glendale Community College chose an AI system to read the names as students cross the stage. A proud moment, in theory. It went sideways fast, real fast. Some students walked in complete silence. 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Hundreds of names missed or mangled. To the class of 2026, welcome to the AI workforce. Apparently, it couldn't even pronounce your name to get you there. And speaking of AI, make sure that you sign up for my free weekly newsletter. 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

0: contractor who actually leaked a classified document. So you might be wondering, well, wow, this is really frightening. What can I do about it? 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And if you're wondering if your particular make and model of a printer is doing this, go to EFF.org. 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They have a whole way that you can search a database over at EFF.org. Dennis in Louisville, Kentucky, welcome aboard. Hi there, Dennis.
1: You know, it is an honor to be in the presence of a goddess. Your Highness, your goddess.
0: Thank you. I mean,
1: you're quite welcome.
0: Okay, would everybody here in the studio please note the way that Dennis has addressed me? And I would appreciate this from now on. Could you imagine? You know, can I tell you a quick story, Dennis?
1: Sure.
0: Is that when I was on the air, first getting started, my husband, Barry, he was the one who came up with that. And he came into the studio and he's like, when you come back from the break, I want you to call yourself the digital goddess. I said, I can't do that. That's so pompous. It's so horrible. And he's like, just try it. And so I was like, all right, I'm the digital goddess. And then he came in the next break. He said, you have to say it like you mean it or don't say it at all. And then I was so mad at him. I came back and went, I'm the digital goddess. So anyway.
1: Well, sound like you're fulfilling the prophecy, Kim.
0: Thank you. So what's going on with you?
1: All right. Well, I feel like I've turned into a commando groupie. Your email is the first thing I read every morning with coffee. And I'm always looking for, you know, a little tech trinket, you know, that you mm-hmm. have that I can use. And I actually have created a file. When there's something I can use or think I need to use, I'll copy it and paste it in my note folder on my phone.
0: Oh, nice.
1: And I think last time I checked, I had like 260, and I've also got like 30 or 40 your corny jokes.
0: Okay, good.
1: Yeah, every once in a while, I can use one of those. But the thing I wanted to relate to you, about a year and a half or so ago, a friend of mine had a stroke, and he ended up coming to live with me. And, you know, long story short, I became his power of attorney just to do things that he couldn't do. Then he moved back to Mexico. Well, before he left, we went to one of the major tax preparation services here in town and to do his taxes. Mm-hmm. Well, you know, they just gave us a folder, and we put it up on the shelf. When I went in to took it to my CPA this year, he opened it up, and all that was in there was little advertisements. Well, look what we can do for you next year.
0: Oh.
1: You know, no prior year tax return or anything.
0: That's weird.
1: So we tried to, this is like on a Monday.
0: Okay.
1: And we tried to call him. Nobody answered the phone. We tried to get on the website and, you know, couldn't do anything. And the 1-800 number kept routing me back to the offices around me that wouldn't answer their phone. You had a little tip. So you put on there, if you're having trouble getting hold of the company, just go on their webpage and leave a comment. So I went on their Facebook page and I left a little snarky comment, okay, you know, about this is a lovely way to do business. And it wasn't 60 seconds that they responded to me.
0: Nice.
1: Now, I don't know if it's AI. I don't know if you can teach AI, you know, empathy or not, but it's very understanding.
0: Yes. You know what, Dennis, you can. And they're using
1: what's... Can you? Well,
0: yes.
1: If they did it well. Because they gave me another phone number to call. You know, they apologized and they said, we want to tell them when they answer it, you want to escalate it up to a higher level. And probably within 45 minutes, I had what I needed to have, you know, just the adjusted gross income that I've been fighting all week and just blowing their phone up to no avail. So I can't tell you what a relief that was, you know, that's another one of your little tech trinkets that I was able to use. And, you know, you're awesome and I appreciate it.
0: Oh, you're so sweet, Dennis. Thanks for taking time to tell the story. Because, you know, so often we get so frustrated by AI or war companies and they just don't want to do what they want to do. And if you're ever wondering, like, how to get around an AI chatbot with a company that you may be in a dispute with, one of the secret phrases that you can say is not, you know, human or representative. Sometimes those work. But you want to say, I'm returning your call. And then the chatbot will be like, what? I never heard that before. Or I want to cancel. Ooh, yes. Cancel is always a bad thing because, you know, it's always easier and it's cheaper to keep a current customer than go find a new one. Dennis, I'm so glad that tip worked out for you. Let's change gears just a little bit. You know that glow that you see on people who just seem to radiate health? It's not just

0: 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About 1 million folks get it every single morning, and they love, love, love it. It's 5-star rated. 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Once again, that's getkim.com. All right. I saw this story in the New York Post, and I was like, this is really something. Because imagine that you're a guy who lives in a rural community, Linden, California, a spot that Google Maps just flat out refuses to navigate correctly. And after years of drivers just pulling into the wrong driveway, you're saying like, I have had enough. I've had it up to here. Okay. And I'm going to fix it. And joining us right now is Tom. Hello there, Tom.
1: So, hey, how's it going?
0: So how long did the wrong deliveries go on? Forever?
1: Yeah, ever since we moved here about 4 years ago.
0: And where'd you move from?
1: Tracy, California. Just another small town.
0: Oh, another small town.
1: Not too far from here.
0: Because I was thinking, like if you moved from L.A. to Linden, I would have been like, whoa, okay, what's going on? All right, so tell us how you fixed it. Because, well, you also have a drone company, which I think is also amazing, too.
1: Yeah, I own a company called Magical Light Shows. We do light shows for theme parks, and we have a drone fleet as well. So I woke up literally one morning after, I think, getting the wrong package again. And by the way, the story behind this is I remember recently a driver literally called me saying, hey, I'm from Amazon. I can't find your house. I'm giving up and I'm going home.
0: You're like, oh, thank you for that prime delivery.
1: Well, he called and said, wait, you're calling me to tell me that you gave up? Or do you want me to help you? Like, I can put on some lights, do something, you know, and after that, I'm like, okay, what's it going to take? So I woke up one morning, and I'm like, you know, I think I got an idea. I called my friend Larson. I called my friend Matt because they helped me put together the drone shows. I'm like, what are you doing tonight? let's go ahead and see if we can create this. So, yeah, that's how we created it. We basically created a drone show, if you will, telling you know, Amazon driver how to get to our house, because they always take the wrong driveway. We put notes in the Amazon, you know, description where you're allowed to. Mm-hmm. We contacted Google. This isn't like we're not trying all the stuff. It says our address on our driveway. You can't see it from the video we put up, but it's really, really clear. And I'm like, okay, let's just have fun with this. Honestly, it was more of a lighthearted solution to a real problem.
0: Okay, so you guys put on this drone show, and then mm-hmm. how did that information let the Amazon drivers know that this is where you need to go?
1: So basically, when they go to the wrong driveway, which they always do, in the sky it says, wrong driveway, back up. It's my neighbor Dennis who lives in that driveway, and it's this kind of ongoing joke that it happens every day. So then they back up. Then when they get to the right driveway, the lights up in the sky says, you know, there you go, keep going, because I do have a long driveway. And then after they get close, you know, I ask them, well, they drop off the packet, says, thank you, you know. Actually, I think that's not right. I put a giant arrow in the sky, like literally like a 400-foot tall arrow that points to the house that says, over here. And then they drop it off, and then we said, thank you. So, yeah. I mean, and I used another drone in the sky, a video drone, to see where drivers are. So we live on a street where I'm like the last house on the street. So if you're driving down this street, you're coming to my house, basically. So we can actually see a mile away when a car is coming. So once we actually see the cars are coming, we can literally hit launch and the drones go up and actually run it.
0: God, that's so funny. So are you like at 100 for 100 right now?
1: 100 for 100 deliveries, or what are we talking about?
0: 100% that you're getting your packages now.
1: Yeah, actually, my packages are being delivered correctly now. My neighbor, however, just had their package delivered to an empty field. I'm like, are you kidding me? So I don't know who they're sending out sometimes. I mean, some people are great, and some people know us, you know, they're great. But, like, sometimes for different delivery services, different days, they have different people who I just don't know what to deal with. But
0: I just love that. That is just such an innovative way for you to fix a problem. And
1: yeah, we forget if you can miss a 400-foot sign in the sky, well, then, you know, I don't know what else to do.
0: There's only so much. Real quick, when you do a theme park drone show, how close can you get the drones next to each other?
1: Typically, we go about 5 feet as the closest, maybe six, but basically 5-6 feet.
0: And then how do you...
1: When they're landing and taking off, they're even closer. Like, they our drones actually land and take off in the case, so they're inches away from each other when they're landing and taking off. But when they're up in the sky, on average, we try to keep about 6 feet. That way, in case there's a gust of wind, there's no collisions.
0: And then how many drones are in a light show? I know it depends upon how big the light show is, but on average?
1: Right. Typically, we run 210.
0: And then of course, you have to time all the battery life to that, too?
1: Yeah, we can get about 15 minutes in rough wind conditions, so that's our max that we plan.
0: And then what was the most fun drone show that you've ever done?
1: Probably the light show at my own house a few years back. We did one featuring Metallica, and it was pretty rad. So when Metallica saw it, they got pretty excited about it, too. So we also did another one for Call of Duty. Call of Duty hired us, and we took Christmas music, and all the music was made out of sounds from the video game. So it was like Jingle Bells, but with, like, you know, all the tools and weapons from the game. And then we did...
0: Nothing like the Christmas spirit.
1: Yeah. I think it's just the juxtaposition of something that doesn't fit, you know, that makes some of the fun of it. I mean, obviously, we love Christmas. We love, sure. You know, what it is. But we also have fun with just like, you know, it would be hilarious if we did this. So.
0: Well, it sounds like you're having great fun at what you're doing. 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I think we should call Tom the drone ranger. Oh, yeah.
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0: 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All right, the smartest people you know have fallen for a text scam. I hear about it here on the show in my email, DMs, phone calls every single day. We're talking about doctors and lawyers, IT guys and gals and teachers. And the reason why is that AI is riding the bait right now, and it is so good at it. Here's a number. Americans lost $639 million to text scams in 2025, seven times what it was 5 years ago. That's why they keep increasing, because you all keep clicking. If you would stop clicking, then the scams would stop. See how all that works? Now, IBM built a phishing campaign in 5 minutes using AI. Now, in the past, if you were a human scammer, that would probably take you, I don't know, roughly 16 to 20 hours, okay? They got the same click rate. So the next time you get a sketchy email or a text, what I want you to do is copy the text, okay? And then open up your favorite AI chatbot, paste that in, and say, is this a scam? That's all. Is this a scam? Tell me three red flags. Tell me what I should do with it next. Okay. So before you click that link, I want you to stop and think. Okay, I want you to do that. I actually trademarked that. Stop and think before you click that link, because it's so important. So if you ever get something that you're wondering, you know, is this legit? Even if it's just a pop-up on your phone or on your computer, your iPad, whatever it is, you know, you can screenshot that too and put that into your favorite AI chatbot. All right, still to come, we have more of your great phone calls, as well as later on. There's fake AI that's spreading. This one's really nasty. I got to tell you about it here on the Kim Komando Show. Think that fake username is keeping you anonymous online? Not anymore, thanks to AI. I'm Kim Komando for The Current, my 5-star rated newsletter read by nearly a million people just like you. 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
10: Kim.

0: Marcus, you should have heeded her advice last night.
1: I know. I should have listened to this. I didn't know this song existed till a few minutes ago.
0: Now, you'll never forget it again.
1: WWE star Ludwig Kaiser was arrested on battery charges. But isn't that what he's supposed to do? He's a wrestler.
0: That's right. That's his job.
1: Currently performs as a luchador character named El Grande Americano. That's really funny.
0: You do gotta like that.
1: Allegedly assaulted a man in Florida in April after the man told him to have some manners upon leaving an elevator after the wrestler and a woman were uncontrollably intimate in the individual's presence.
0: They didn't even care that guy was there. They just got after it, huh?
1: They're on an elevator with some dude just going at it with each other, and the guy's like, hey, get a room.
0: Yeah.
1: And then El Grande Americano did exactly what you think he would do.
0: Mm-hmm.
1: Misdemeanor battery. Anyway, he's been released from jail. The 35-year-old grappler is accused of striking a gentleman named Richard Reap at the Paramount on Lake Eola Apartments in Orlando.
0: All right, Dan. There is a site that puts a list of things out, and I don't think this will affect the people in this room very often. Between Billy Ed and Kenny, I don't know if you guys ever get embarrassed, but this is what normal people get embarrassed about in regular life.
1: Sock it to me.
0: Normal things like trying to park in a really tight space and all of a sudden you feel like all the attention is on you. Trying shoes on in the store that singles you out. And psychologists have looked at these kind of things.
1: What?
0: That they trigger our self-consciousness that suddenly you're aware that everyone else is aware of you and you feel like you're the center of attention and you don't know how to act. And some of these are weird. Going through the TSA checkpoint. Well, we're all doing that. So why are you feeling like you're the center of attention? This one got a little close to home. Not that it embarrasses me, but I can't do it. Yard work in your front yard.
1: Huh?
0: I can't go do yard work in the front of my house because my neighbors constantly want to come out and visit. I came out there to get a job done. You know, I want to trim those bushes or clip the roses, deadhead them or something. And now everybody's want to chat and walking by and, hey, I have a limited amount of time to get these things done. I got jobs to do.
1: But then flip it around. If someone was parking their car or trying on shoes, would you care that they were doing that? Or would you just walk past them and mind your own business?
0: But the person doing it has the idea that, oh, people are watching me because this is hard. Sitting in a restaurant while the staff sings happy birthday to you. Again, suddenly you've got unwanted attention.
1: If I see someone do something rude in a parking lot to another person, I will follow that person into the store and announce to everyone in the store what that person has just done, just so I can embarrass them, and then I just leave.
0: Sure. But see, I mentioned ahead of time, this list doesn't affect people like you, because walking to the bathroom in a crowded restaurant, well, how else are you going to get to the bathroom?
1: And who cares if someone walked? It's a crowded restaurant. Who's looking at you?
0: And then there's things like that make you feel awkward. Somebody holding the door for you when you're too far away from the door. There's a certain length of time that you don't have to hold the door. If I hold the door open and they're way over there, then all of a sudden that person feels like, oh, I guess I have to hurry now.
1: They have to run, right?
0: Yeah.
1: And it's always like a chunky girl and she's not.
0: It's just awkward.
1: She didn't know she was going to do a little bit of cardio today. Oh, no.
0: Walking back after having your turn at bowling and you did poorly. You'd hit them, you know, you knock one pin or maybe you hit a gutter ball and then you got to turn around and walk back towards your friends who are watching you.
1: Now, that one I do understand.
0: Mm-hmm.
1: No, I get that.
0: Somebody knocks on the bathroom door while you're in it and you have to let them know it's occupied. What you know, do you speak up? Do you sit there quietly? I don't know. And then, of course, anything that happens in an elevator, which is what made me remember this in the first place.
1: Oh, that's so funny.
0: You just had people making out in an elevator and then getting mad about it.
1: Yesterday, my cousin was telling me he's been dating this girl. He likes her. And at some point, she's like, are we boyfriend and girlfriend? And he was enjoying dating her. And he didn't know if he was ready for that. So he said, yes, we are. And then the very next day, she started calling him while he was taking a dump. so he didn't answer the phone.
0: Mm-hmm.
1: And then when he got done, he found a bunch of mad, angry texts from her. And she's like, where are you? Why aren't you picking up? So he calls her back and he goes, I was taking a dump. And then she got mad at him for telling him mm-hmm. that he was taking a dump.
0: Yep. Sounds like a girlfriend, all right. it was a mistake.
1: He's like, you know, it's weird because I never enjoyed at any moment in my life telling a girl I was taking a dump until that moment because I knew it would shut her up.
0: Well, yeah, it sounds like they're not boyfriend or girlfriend anymore, huh?
1: What an odd situation to be in. What a weird way to find out you don't belong with someone.
0: Isn't that the truth?
1: I wasn't available for a few minutes because of the one time a day I need a little privacy, and you were mad about it.
0: You've dated this person for, what, a couple of weeks, a month, however long, and suddenly, if the phone rings, you're forced, no matter what else you're doing in life, you are forced to answer that phone or else your relationship may be over.
1: I was like, dude, next time she calls you, just pick up the phone no matter what you're doing. Go into a part of the house where there's a little bit of an echo or some reverb. And while she's talking, hold the phone just a little away from your mouth and go. What? What is that? You told me to pick up when I'm.
0: Yeah, busy.
1: I thought this is what you wanted. Because, honey, we're meant to be together.
0: Oh, of course. Yeah, meant to be.
1: I can't keep any secrets from you, baby.
2: Now, see, when you told me at the beginning of this story, she wanted to know if they boyfriend and girlfriend, he say, sure, yeah, you my girlfriend, all right?
0: Sure.
2: And then the very next day, I thought you were going to say she was charging stuff on his credit card. That's how you know that's a girlfriend, all right?
1: True love.
0: And she probably has the number written into her phone so she can use it, you know, with Apple Pay or something.
1: She probably has it memorized.
0: Sure, well, yeah. But if it's on the phone, you just, you do Apple Pay, right? Where you click the button and it bloop. That's better than even taking a credit card out.
1: All right, riddle me this. A Texas attorney was held in contempt of court after he has been accused of using the N-word during a custody trial in Brazoria County. Now, here's where this gets a little weird. According to the report I read, he used the N-word because he was explaining what someone said.
0: Well, that didn't work for Papa John. Papa John used the N-word in a meeting. To tell them what not to say. And he said it. To tell them what not to say. And, well, the rest is history.
1: So now there's a video of the guy walking out of a court, and none other than Quan LX pops out and starts daring him to repeat the word and calling him a coward. It's like, well, wait a second.
0: He didn't say it as himself. He didn't say it calling another person the word. He used it in a different way.
1: I don't like how people reacted to this, but let's face it. It was easy to prevent this from happening. Just say the N-word. You know what I mean? Don't say the N-word.
2: Say the N-word.
1: Right.
2: Instead of saying the N-word. I got you.
1: Boy, this is confusing, isn't it?
0: You think?
1: Man, if only we had Trump here to explain it to us.
0: The N-word.
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0: A little Maha news today, courtesy of Fox News. I thought this was an odd story for them to run.
1: Okay, health news and celebrity deaths. The give and take, the yin and yang.
0: The headline reads as follows. As I describe this to you, I want you to try to guess what the food is. Cheap, healthy food is rejected by most Americans, even as the Maha movement is pushing it.
1: It ain't mac and cheese, I can tell you that.
0: I'll give you a hint. It's an obscure meat we discussed on the show recently.
1: Brontosaurus.
0: Tripe.
1: Oh, yeah.
0: There's an article in Fox News today about how you should eat tripe.
1: Which is the lining of the intestine of animals or something like that?
0: Cow's stomach.
1: Okay.
0: High in protein.
1: Which one? I got like four of them.
0: I don't know.
1: Ain't that weird?
0: All of them, I guess? I have no idea. Is it? They also recommend eating liver, gizzards, and hearts. I would eat a heart.
1: Oh, hell yeah.
0: Hell yeah, dude.
1: Yeah, I know you want that.
0: That'd give me power.
1: You got to eat them organ meats. That makes you... Wasn't that liver eater guy? Wasn't he like all that healthy and stuff?
0: Good. Yeah.
1: Yeah, that guy was... He was on to something right there.
0: All he did was $20,000 worth of performance-enhancing drugs every month.
1: And eat some liver, he claims.
0: Meanwhile, another fitness influencer and Maha guy, trainer Mark Langowski, says the easiest way to get into shape is just push-ups and planking. Do push-ups and do planks.
1: Planking, huh?
0: Yeah, planks are great. Yeah.
1: Okay. Well, you could do a...
0: You ever do a forearm plank, Steve? You ever do those?
2: Oh, occasionally. If you don't do it on one of those big rubber balls, though, you're not even planking.
0: Yeah, what are you even doing?
2: I know.
0: Faker. Yeah, you poser.
1: Have a celebrity death. This will probably make some of you sad. The lead singer, front man for Dr. Hook, Dennis Locarier. Dennis, the guy from Dr. Hook, has died at the age of 76. He had cancer. Peacefully passed away, surrounded by friends and loved one, a long and courageous battle with kidney disease. That sounds like, I'm assuming that's kidney cancer, disease of some kind.
0: Probably, yeah.
1: Yeah. Remembered for his warmth, love, lasting impact he had on all those around him, asking for privacy for the friends and family at this time. Who's going to bother Dr. Hook? You know, I mean, he's from New Jersey, but he lived in England for, you know, the last 25 years or so.
0: Good point.
1: But He did have quite the body of work in his day.
0: Quite a good question to ask, yeah. Mm-hmm. I'd like to know the answer. Anyway, rest in peace to Dr. Hook. I didn't even know he was a thing until he died.
1: He's not the guy with the patch.
2: Yeah, that was the guy in the band with him, but that wasn't him. That was the other guy.
0: No, the guy with the patch was Crenshaw, I think.
1: No, that's a different guy. Crenshaw's giving everybody with a patch a bad name now. Yep. One-eyed people need to rise up on this Crenshaw boy and tell him to take that patch off. You don't deserve it.
0: My favorite person with a patch was that chick in Kill Bill. Remember her?
1: Daryl? Oh, yeah.
0: Daryl Hannah?
1: Uh-huh.
0: She didn't really look as good as she used to, but then, you know, who does?
1: Well, I do.
0: I don't think so. No, I don't.
1: We men age better.
0: Did you know she was in Splash? Did you know that?
1: Well, yeah.
0: Right around the time Splash came out, wasn't there another movie that came out called Mannequin? And it was like the same movie. What if your girlfriend was secretly something else?
1: Hollywood's famous for that. Natural disaster movies, mermaid movies, space, you know, objects in space hurtling to Earth to kill us all movies. Yeah, they do it all.
0: What do you think was better, Splash or Mannequin?
1: Well, Splash. Clearly, there was a young man in that movie, too, who was not bad.
0: Tom Hanks?
1: Hanks, I think, was his name. Yeah. Tom Hanks.
0: Who was in Mannequin? You guys remember?
1: No.
0: Let me see here. Andrew McCarthy, Kim Cattrall, James Spader. Wow. Back in the day. Back before he was on The Office, James Spader was in Mannequin.
2: Well, the guy from... Police Academy. Hello.
0: G.W. Bailey.
2: G.W., yeah.
0: Bro, you're right. G.W. Bailey was good in that movie.
2: That actually was, the better movie of the two. See, in Mannequin, his girlfriend was a store mannequin.
0: Sure.
2: And then she would come to life.
0: It's more believable.
2: Way more. The Tom Hanks thing, is she was a mermaid. And
0: that would never happen.
2: You know, they can't normally they can't get out and walk around because they don't have legs, you know.
0: And think about it.
2: They just have to kind of like swish their back and scoot around, and that's no fun.
0: And you know the other problem with having sex with a mermaid, Billy Ed? Everybody always fantasizes that it's a human from the waist up, a fish from the waist down.
2: Uh-huh.
0: That's not going to work.
2: No. Where are you going to put it?
0: It would need to be a fish from the waist up, a human from the waist
2: and
0: down.
2: And that's not going to work either.
0: That wouldn't be very attractive. I don't think you're going to want that. You know? Although I will say, wouldn't it the thing...
1: The French kissing could be exciting, though.
0: Mm. Yeah, maybe. Wasn't there a thing, though, where the Little Mermaid, she couldn't talk, right, Ariel, when she came to Earth? Or like the, you know, the shore.
1: She was always land, right.
0: Yeah, you know, that doesn't seem that bad.
2: You know, if we could just figure out a way to make that happen, maybe we'd get into this a little bit more.
0: Yeah. Suddenly Mannequin doesn't seem like the better movie, does it?
1: Oh, speaking of TV shows, I just wondered, did anybody bother giving the Dutton Ranch a tryout yet? The first two episodes are out with, you know, Rip and Beth leaving the old home. Well, of course, they had their land and home sold right out from under them by his brother, or her brother. So they had to move to another place there in Montana. And then in the first episode, you find out why they decided to pick up and head to Texas, of all places.
0: Yeah, I wonder why.
1: And they sure do miss the mountains.
0: Maybe it was for tax purposes.
1: That might not have been it.
0: Yeah, but I mean, but in real life.
1: You know, give it a shot, I guess, and see what Taylor Sheridan has in store for them. Lioness, Tulsa King, Mayor of Kingstown, Landman, all the Yellowstone stuff. The guy's busy, and the problem is he starts off strong, and then it usually kind of, because he's got a short attention span, he moves on to 13 other projects and leaves things hanging.
0: Yeah.
1: You know, we'll see how it goes.
0: That's what he does. Yeah, exactly. And you should never leave things hanging.
2: Unless it just feels like hanging. And then, you know, don't force it. If it don't fit, don't force it. That's all I'm saying.
0: I mean, you're right about that. That's a very good point. Hey, Mr. Kenneth, can you explain this male cleavage trend to me? What is the deal?
1: Oh, yeah. Basically, just don't button your shirt. It's like your shirt is a cape. You just drape it over your shoulders to leave it open. But if you don't have that that split along your sternum, you know, between your pecs, these are your pecs right here.
0: Sure.
1: And if you'll notice anybody that develops the pecs a little bit and is lean, gotta kind of be lean to pull this off, you get that little split between your chest muscles, and then you have cleavage.
0: Bro, I was doing that on Saturday. Check it out.
1: Oh, dear.
0: I didn't even know.
1: Button that up.
0: I didn't know.
1: Nobody wants to see that.
0: Bro, I'm looking good at that wedding. And if you wear a little cross or whatever, cross necklace with it, you know, then you're sexy, and it looks like you love God.
2: You mean like CrossFit?
0: No.
2: I was hoping that was not what you meant.
0: No, not anything like that.
3: Shuck-a-ducky.
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0: ketchup?
1: All right, gentlemen, I want to give you all a tip right now. As you're driving off to work.
2: You're giving us a what?
1: A piece of advice.
2: Oh.
1: Take out your phone right now. Not if you're driving, obviously.
2: Okay.
1: But if you can, text. Don't text while driving.
2: Okay.
1: Send this text to your girlfriend or wife.
2: Oh, say, God.
1: Say, when I die, honey, when I die, I hope they bury me with a picture of you in my pocket so I can show heaven the person who made me a better man. Just send that text and then just do nothing.
2: It's a hard one to swallow right there.
1: I'm telling you, that's going to work.

0: And he also said some of them actually look heterosexual.
1: Yeah, I think at least a few of them are.
0: That is a real shocker to some of you men these days.
1: It is a little exciting to see a heterosexual girl being good at sports. You never see that anymore.
0: Well, the regionals are over. They move into the super regionals now. They got to do the super regionals this weekend so they can get on into the World Series after that. And I will tell you, one of the great stories has nothing to do with Oklahoma Sooners, even though, of course, they did move on. They had no real problems. The biggest comeback in Division I softball playoff history of all time featured Ole Miss,
1: okay,
0: and Texas Tech. You know, they only play seven innings. Seventh is the five. It's the ninth inning,
1: sure,
0: but it's the seventh,
1: which is probably for the best. Nine innings is a lot.
0: It's just too much.
1: Yeah.
0: Ole Miss, and sometimes they only play five if they get them run ruled. Ole Miss is ahead going into the bottom of the seventh, 8-0.
1: Wow.
0: I mean, that's a done deal.
1: Sure.
0: Texas Tech comes up to bat. Oh, out number one. Ooh, out number two. It's just, you know.
1: This game is over.
0: Two strikes on the third out. It's up.
1: Grab your lipstick, ladies.
0: Wait, hold up. Hold up. They're starting to hit the ball. Texas Tech's starting to hit the ball. They're starting to score. It was tied at the bottom of the seventh. 8-8.
1: Wow.
0: They weren't done. They move on to the eighth inning. Extra innings. And then Ole Miss gets a run. Now it's 9-8. Okay. But Texas Tech gets to come up again. Bottom of the eighth. Scored two. Final score 10-9. They were that close to the game being over. And all of a sudden it wasn't. Texas Tech now thinks they can't lose. They think this is ordained by the Lord thy God. You know, watching a game from up in his throne in heaven, I think the Raiders just they believe this is their year.
1: Well, you know what we always say in women's softball, any given Sunday.
0: That's usually Friday or Saturday.
1: I thought they played yesterday.
0: OU will play Mississippi State, not Ole Miss, Mississippi State. Starting Friday. That's just part of the Super Regionals. A lot of the teams that are in the Super Regionals come from the Walter Johnson area.
1: It's true.
0: Tennessee, Georgia, Arkansas, Alabama, Texas, you know, the Horns, their SEC. A&M didn't make it. A&M, they got that close, but they didn't get out of the Regionals, so that's how that worked out.
1: Wow.
0: It's good SEC competitions, all that is.
1: A fun night at the ballpark turned into a scary scene after a woman was hit in the head by a ball. Jamie Gala sat in the stands at T-Mobile Park in Seattle, filming herself and her friends while watching the Mariners take on the San Diego Padres. I've got a video of it here if you guys would like to see some of the fun here.
0: Is she getting bonked?
1: Yeah, she really took a ball to the face here. They were just enjoying the game, and all of a sudden, bam, got hit in the head. Oh, look at that. Bam.
0: It came from behind her.
1: Yeah.
0: Wait, what?
1: It's almost like...
0: Are they facing Well, obviously, when you're at a ball game, Kenny, what's the one rule?
1: Always look up. Pay attention. Yeah.
0: Pay attention when the guy is hitting the ball.
1: Sure, yeah.
0: That ball looked like it came out of the stands and hit her. Maybe somebody two or three, you know, rows up was just tired of them taking selfies,
1: sure,
0: and not watching the game. And got bunker in the head. Maybe she'll pay attention.
1: Well, there was a bigger tragedy involving baseball. Former Dodgers pitcher Scott Erickson admitted in court that he sped up his car, his vehicle, when he saw two children about to walk onto the street just before the boys were run down and killed.
0: He admitted that he sped up to hit them?
1: He said he stepped on the gas for probably 2 or 3 seconds to get through. He thought that was the safest process. It sounds like he didn't think the little boys, the 11 and 8-year-old, were going to walk into the street. The two children were run down and killed when they walked out onto a crosswalk.
0: Oh, my God.
1: Yeah, their mother and younger brother were with them at the time. But in seconds, two racing cars were upon them, one of which struck the two boys and killed them.
0: They were racing.
1: Witnesses have said that Erickson was driving his SUV and sped through the intersection first and did not hit the members of the family. His girlfriend at the time, Rebecca, was a split second behind, but she did not clear the intersection in time to miss the boys. So that's what happened.
0: She was driving the car that hit them? Why is he the subject of the story?
1: Police claim that Gosman was driving 73 miles per hour in a 45 mile per hour zone when she sped up through the intersection. Erickson testified that he continued on to Gosman's home before receiving a phone call.

0: call from the woman before reporting the accident.
1: That's all over the place.
0: Yeah, there's a lot of details.
1: It's a mess.
0: It barely even qualifies as sports if she killed him.
1: That's what I'm thinking.
0: Yeah, what does she do for a living? Instagram model?
1: I guess they just mentioned him because he was the only one that was, you know, famous, or I never heard of him, but maybe somebody did.
0: And speaking of disappointing sporting news, the WNBA this weekend. What'd they do?
1: Well, that's about enough of that.
0: To call Angel Reese's home debut with the Atlanta Dream underwhelming would be quite an understatement.
2: It's not working out the way they had hoped.
0: She is now in the third year. She referred to herself as one of the best players during a preseason interview. Mm-hmm. Found herself benched at the end of her team's game against the Las Vegas Aces on Sunday.
1: Ouch.
0: She was so good that they decided to play without her to make it a little more even for the opponents.
2: And that white girl that they got over there for Indiana, Caitlin or whatever. They're trying to find somebody else to talk about and brag about for their team, and I don't know if that's going to work or not either.
0: Yeah.
2: They got another player over there. They'd like you to give us some publicity. It ain't working.
0: But, yeah, she turns out she's not very good. They're like, boy, I just wish there was somebody that was better at this sport than a white, mildly conservative basketball player named Caitlin.
1: I know.
0: That would really help us out. They didn't even want her on the Olympic team because she was so white and so unwoke.
1: So white.
0: I know. And she's still, and have you ever heard her talk? She's still kind of woke.
1: Mm-hmm.
0: It's just that in a room full of the wokiest woke mob.
1: You can't outwoke those people.
0: No.
3: 9-0. Post-game show is brought to you by... Christ, I can't find it. The hell with it.
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0: There's something fun on the Walton and Johnson Instagram account you should go take a look at. Did everybody in the room just watch it?
1: Oh, you're talking about the fight?
0: I posted a video.
1: That wasn't no fight.
0: No, it wasn't. So, okay.
1: Because one guy was punching another guy. It looked like a fight to me.
0: I'm only telling you the race of the people because you can't watch the video. It has nothing to do with it.
2: You can watch the video if you want to go to the website. Or the
0: Walton and Johnson Instagram.
2: That's the one right there. But you can't see it on this radio show right now. We ain't got no screen. If we did, it'd be a TV show, wouldn't it?
0: You're right. After all these years, I can't believe the Walton and Johnson Instagram account still hasn't been taken down.
1: It shocks a lot of us.
0: But if you go take a look, the latest video is as follows. It starts with a guy, happens to be white, holding a black guy down on the ground, very skinny, looks like he could be a junkie.
1: Uh-oh, hate crime.
0: Beating the snot out of him.
1: Obviously a hate crime.
0: No, he's
1: a white guy is beating on a black man. That's hate.
0: Well, he's beating him up because he tried to steal his bike.
1: Oh, it doesn't matter why.
2: Yeah, it's still a hate crime, right?
0: Okay, I think it matters. I think if someone tries to steal your bike, and it looks like the guy needed the bike. The white guy wanted it. He used the bike to get to work. And so this black guy comes along and tries to steal the bike, right? Oh. So he jumps on top of him and starts kicking the crap out of him. He's just giving him a walloping.
2: He's wailing away, man.
0: And then along comes another black guy on an electric scooter.
2: And he going to defend the brother that's down on the ground.
0: You absolutely are correct.
2: You know that's right.
0: He rolls up and he's like, hey, stop. Stop punching him.
1: That's enough.
0: And now these are Canadians, I should point out. Hey, go.
1: I didn't know they were in Canada.
0: Yeah.
1: Okay, well, that makes a difference.
0: Cut that out there. You know. So with that, the white guy gets off the black guy, who's getting the bike thief, and he and the black guy on the scooter start having a back and forth. Why are you hitting him? Well, I'm hitting him because he tried to steal my bike. That's no excuse to beat the snot out of him. And with that, the black bike thief tries to steal the black scooter rider's scooter.
1: Uh-oh. And now what?
0: Immediately, he does what you would do. He puts the guy in a chokehold. The black guy puts the bike thief in a...
1: So he goes from protecting the guy and getting him up off of the ground to putting him in a chokehold and telling him, you don't steal my stuff. It's okay if you steal the white guy's stuff, but don't steal my stuff.
0: And the balls of this guy to, like, try to steal this. It's a busy street with a lot of people around.
1: He must have needed to get somewhere really fast. And
0: the crack house.
1: Yeah, so he had to steal some form of transportation.
0: We call this street justice. We also call it instant karma. When somebody's being taught a lesson, don't interrupt.
1: Right?
0: That's just my two cents. If a bike thief is getting punched because he's trying to steal a guy's bike, look, I'm not encouraging violence. I'm not telling you to go out and do that. But just, you know, it doesn't mean you have to intervene. You don't.
1: Mm-mm.
0: You don't have to intervene. You could if you wanted. But then if that guy turns around and tries to steal your bike, didn't you kind of have it coming?
1: Kind of.
2: Yeah, you mailed us just now. It gave me something to think about, man. We talk about that giant skyscraper they might build in Oklahoma City. They're building other buildings where it's going to go. There's supposed to be some Hyatt Hotel around there somewhere, but I don't know if that's what they're working on first, but they're digging a big hole. Anyway, guy says, you know, when they finish that building, the Sooners are going to be able to look down on the tornadoes. Ooh, hadn't thought about the tornadoes in a 2,000-foot-tall skyscraper sticking out in the middle of almost nowhere. That could be a little risky. You know, there were like, something like 19 tornadoes around Oklahoma and Missouri yesterday, and more coming. Storm stretching from the Texas-Mexico border, like from El Paso, all across Texas, all the way up to Maine. That's a big swath. I think that's what they call that, a swath.
0: I noticed the Weather Channel and the average news outlets want to tell you about these tornadoes, and then the coastal elites don't seem to care.
1: No, because it happened in the middle of the country. That's flyby.
0: Sure, Missouri and Oklahoma.
1: They don't care about that.
0: Where the Midwest meets the South, I got to think that matters to us. Probably doesn't matter to them.
2: Well, I got an old boy from Oklahoma who's just put in charge of something. Mark Wayne? I forget what his job is now.
0: Head of DHS.
2: Yeah, Department of Homeland something or another.
0: Security.
2: Yeah, that's him. Boy, he's just, that's the only time they get to talk about Oklahoma if they want to give him a, you know, a black eye. Well, you know, he's from Oklahoma, right? Got two first names, right? Well, you know what that means. Nazi. Yeah. Him and Trump. Two of a kind.
0: I don't think he's a Nazi. I just think
1: they do, though.
0: I just think he has a crap voting record. We were just looking. Mark Wayne Mullen was saying that Thomas Massie's not a real conservative, and then somebody pointed out his Mark Wayne Mullen's Heritage score was a C+, and Thomas Massie's was an A. It's like, all right, well, is centrism the new conservatism? I don't know what to say about that, guys.
1: You know, it could be that these guys all know each other, and some of them have personal grief.
0: Right.
1: Against another one, and it might not have anything to do with politics or their voting record or anything else. And by the way, there are other primaries that are happening today. As a matter of fact, Georgia
0: has got
1: some primary action going on right now. They're going to be electing the people now that will run in November for state senate and the governor's race. Somebody's trying to unseat Stacey Abrams, apparently, because, you know, she planted herself in the governor's chair many, many years ago.
0: Sure, yeah, of course.
1: I mean, no, it's not official, but I think we know she's, you know, supposed to be the governor.
0: Well, if you disagree, then you're officially racist.
1: And it's fun to look at this. There's all kinds of information about the Georgia primaries, which Republicans are doing what, how much money they've raised, who is endorsing them for which. And there's 13 different polls that have been taken. Insider Advantage, the Remington Research Group, the University of the Qantas Insights, Rasmussen, all these different polls. And they got different people leading in different polls. But Rick Jackson looks like he's doing well. Also, Burt Jones, who I think got the Trump endorsement.
0: Yeah. Burt Jones is endorsed by Trump, early 2020 supporter, pushed tax cuts, pushed the Riley Gaines Act, bills himself as a lifelong conservative.
2: The Trump thing is okay, but he also got endorsed by Jason Aldean. What's that? Country?
0: That's the guy that wrote that song, Try That in a Small Town.
2: No, that's that redheaded guy.
0: Who's that?
2: From North Carolina or somewhere, right?
0: Who wrote the Small Town song?
2: I thought it was that redheaded guy. Talking about the working for no wages and stuff like that.
0: No, that's a totally different song.
2: It's two different people. Why would we need both of them? They're all doing the same work.
0: The worst thing about that dumb question is that you're absolutely right.
1: Oh, I noticed Mark Richt, former head coach at the University of Georgia, has also endorsed Burt Jones, and doesn't Burt Jones have a sports background? So maybe that's why he's getting endorsements from sports people.
0: But the big race is to figure out who's going to challenge Senator John Ossoff. You've got either Mike Collins, he's a MAGA warrior and a Trump loyalist, or Buddy Carter. He's a MAGA warrior and aligned with Trump.
1: Isn't that great?
0: 85% Heritage score. Let's see. Mike Collins is criticizing Buddy for some votes seen as less hardline. Passed gun bills, immigration bills, making Carter slightly less pure to the hard right voters. Feels like Mike Collins might be the right guy to vote for there. I don't know. I'm not in Georgia.
1: And we're certainly not encouraging you to, you know, just follow our blind lead. That would be silly.
0: The moderate is Derek Dooley. He is endorsed by Governor Brian Kemp.
2: Okay.
0: Yeah.
1: The current governor cannot run again. So, you know.
0: Term limits.
1: Going to get somebody new.
0: Brian Kemp's an interesting guy. Because he's friends with Killer Mike.
2: Killer Mike. Is that from the Klan?
0: No, Killer Mike is not from the Wu-Tang Clan. He's a rapper who toured around the country with Bernie Sanders, you may recall.
1: Oh, Lord.
0: Yeah. And he's in a band called Run the Jewels, which is a rap song about robbing a bank or something. Oh, sorry. That's, I didn't
2: know. Why aren't y'all mentioning Keisha? Keisha Bottoms is also running for something, and she has been endorsed by a president of the United States of America.
0: Oh,
1: which one?
2: Biden. She's also got a statewide endorsement from Gavin Newsom.
1: Ouch. Ooh, I think she'd appreciate it if we didn't mention that.
0: Yeah, if you could quit endorsing me, Mr. Newsom.
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15: In a rush for a peace deal. Fox News, I'm Sue Guzman. President Trump says the deal to end the conflict with Iran is nearly finalized. But as we hear from Fox's Ashley Hogan, the president is not in a rush and vows to take his time to achieve results.
16: One senior administration official tells Fox the deal is 95% of the way there, but that this is not something that will happen today or tomorrow. And that source telling Fox that the president says that could mean 5, 6, or 7 days. President Trump says that these negotiations are proceeding. He told his team not to rush, and if he makes a deal with Iran, it would be one that is unlike what the Obama administration had made in the past. So this source also telling Fox that they see this as an opportunity to bring down the costs for Americans, at the same time ensure that Iran does not have a nuclear capability in the future.
15: Iran will reportedly reopen the Strait of Hormuz as part of the deal, although Iranian state media is casting doubt on that. In exchange, the U.S. will reportedly end its blockade of Iranian ports. President Trump says any deal must include removing Iran's stockpile of enriched uranium. Firefighters working to prevent a crisis as a chemical tank at GKN Aerospace Transparency Systems plant could explode as pressure is building inside. Thousands of residents ordered to evacuate. We have more from Fox's Ashley Strohmeyer.
16: The risk of a major explosion at a Southern California aerospace plant is potentially lower. This after authorities say they found a crack in an overheating storage tank that could help relieve pressure. The tank started failing Thursday, forcing about 50,000 people to evacuate. Firefighters have been spraying the tank with water to cool the chemicals inside. Now, that plant is located about 40 miles south of Los Angeles.
15: No injuries reported. Air monitoring tests have found pollution to be within normal limits, and residents have filed a lawsuit against the company Saturday out of concern for the value of their homes. 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

0: A moment ago, we had criticized Tucker Carlson on the show because he got friendly with Qatar and Russia. And I think most would probably agree Russia and Qatar are not America's closest allies. But it does beg the question, is Ukraine a better ally than Russia would have technically been?
1: There ain't no difference between them, really.
0: I know. That's where this gets a little tricky, right? It doesn't really have to be one or the other. I think that's a mistake we often make. Russia is probably not our friend anymore, but I don't think Ukraine is either.
2: Russia was never our friend, right?
1: That's exactly right. I'm glad y'all are paying attention. They act like it.
0: Space diplomacy.
1: Uh-huh. They sucker you right in. They tell you, friend, friend, friend. And when they're shaking your hand, they're over here and they're stabbing you in the back with the other hand. Like that. Just popping it out. In and out.
0: The thing I always notice about Russia and Ukraine, very beautiful women, but then the men always look like they just got stung by a bee.
2: Yeah.
0: Right, real little eyes, big cheeks. Is he okay?
2: A lot of that's just vodka. Just a lifetime of too much vodka.
0: All right, tell me what AOC did. What's this all about?
2: Well, we noticed over the weekend AOC had some comments to make about the redistricting. She's not a fan, as you might have imagined, and it seems as though she's actually trying to instigate the next civil war between the North and the South.
0: Where is she in this video? She's given a speech.
2: I'm not sure where she had, but they surrounded her by what appears to be some kind of a bulletproof or resistant glass, kind of like she's in the Pope Mobile. Do people really fear that somebody wants to take a shot at AOC, or is this her way of trying to generate some idea of importance that she doesn't naturally have?
0: Okay, so AOC is giving a speech over the weekend in front of glass, bulletproof glass, like she's the Pope or something. And basically, it sounds like she's declaring war on the South, but why don't you guys decide? We'll listen.
3: I have to make sure that we all understand that Montgomery is not alone, that you all are not alone. And for all of those watching today, when they ask, what do we do in this moment?
0: Montgomery.
3: I feel helpless.
0: Alabama.
3: What action can I take? Mm-hmm. It is time for the North to pull up to the South. Woo! It is time for New York to pull up to Alabama.
0: Alabama.
3: It is time for all of us to come to Georgia, to Louisiana, to Tennessee, to Mississippi, and let them know exactly what they have uncorked with this injustice. They think they can draw us.
0: You guys hear what she did there? Alabama.
2: They're trying to draw us out of existence by redrawing the map. Anybody point out to AOC that California just redrew their map? Were they trying to draw the Democrats out of existence?
0: It does sound like the Republicans are winning the gerrymander war right now. I'm still impressed that she didn't, that only the word Alabama.
2: Yeah.
0: Because she is known for doing this.
4: I'm proud to be a bartender. Ain't nothing wrong with that.
2: Ain't none.
5: I don't feel no ways tired.
2: That's not her.
5: I come too far.
2: This is where she learned it.
5: From.
4: There's nothing wrong with working retail, folding clothes for other people to buy.
0: What is that?
5: Nobody told me that the road would be easy.
2: No.
4: There is nothing wrong with preparing the food that your neighbors will eat.
0: Oh, good. The guy in the background.
1: Well, I got bad news for little idiot AOC. The Supreme Court apparently just ruled this morning, already up and hard at work. Supreme Court says we are going to allow Alabama to implement their new congressional map, citing precedent against racial gerrymandering. So AOC is for all the racial gerrymandering, but the Supreme Court says no. And of course, she naturally thinks she knows more and is better than the Supreme Court.
0: Sure. I mean, after all, AOC is a barista. Uh-huh. She knows everything.
2: She knows all about the world and how it really works.
0: Boy, everything is very stupid today.
2: Well, on this day in history earlier, we left out something that I was going to mention, if the computer would just cooperate with me for a minute. Where did I put it now? It was just here a second. Oh, Mount St. Helens erupted on this date in 1980. Killing 57 people. That's not the exciting part, but people love it when volcanoes go off, unless they're real close to it. And on that same day, in 1974, India became the sixth nation of the world to detonate an atomic bomb. Yeah, India has had one for over 50 years. You think they'd be joining us, when people say Iran should never have a nuclear weapon? And maybe they are, but they're just quiet about it.
0: They really don't want people in the nuclear club. Because, look, North Korea could pop off and do whatever they want. We aren't doing anything about that. But we will bomb Iran.
2: Well, so far, North Korea has mostly sent their test missiles into the ocean. I don't know if they're tricking us, if they can really hit the target and they're missing on purpose, so that we all drop our guard and go, North Korea. And then one day, boom. Big surprise.
0: What do you think would be worse for the average person listening to the show? And I include the people in this room in that question.
2: We're all pretty average around here.
0: Democrats taking control of the government again, or Iran getting a hold of a nuke?
1: That's pretty much a 50-50 right there.
0: You think so?
1: Six of one, half a dozen of another.
0: I feel like if the Democrats taking over the government would be worse.
2: It would be probably quicker. A terrible outcome would happen much faster, I'm pretty sure. Well, like that guy in Tyler that's running, there's a lot of Democrats out there just waiting for that opportunity to impeach Trump. But, you know, they got to win some elections first.
0: All right, in the meantime, we have very gay news.
2: It's the best kind, isn't it?
0: Abraham Enriquez, a 31-year-old Republican congressional candidate in the Texas 19th runoff, West Texas district, including Lubbock, is facing off against Tom Sell in May 26 primary runoff. That's starting very soon. Early voting starts today. However, an ex-lover met on Grindr back almost a decade ago.
1: Which one's Grindr?
0: Grindr's the gay dating app.
1: That's what I thought.
0: Abraham Enriquez was a student body vice president at Abilene Christian University, but he was on Grindr doing gay stuff, according to this report here. The source says Enrique has struggled with coming out and calls his public life hypocritical. Abraham has positioned himself as a strong Christian conservative, anti-LGBTQ, except in the bedroom where he seems to be pro-LGBTQ.
2: At least some of it.
0: His endorsements from Greg Abbott and other state legislatures put him in the lead right now, according to most polling data, but they have not considered in the panhandle what happens when you're a closeted homosexual. Yeah. Low-profile runoff. No one's really talking about this race.
2: But we do need to go and vote starting today. And again, we'll remind you next Monday is a holiday, and then the day after that is Election Day, and so you're not going to feel like voting next Tuesday.
0: Yeah.
2: And then Louisiana, you're not done. I know you did a good job. You did good work this past weekend, but coming up in June, You got to make a decision between the two Republicans that are left over after we got Cassidy out of the way, which is, you know, fine. And we're not here to, you know, tell you to lean one way or the other. Different opinions on both, really. It just depends on who you talk to. Some will say that she is just a female Cassidy. But then if Cassidy's voters have to go somewhere else, wouldn't they go to the female Cassidy?
0: Right, it depends.
2: But then they're also saying that the guy,
0: Fleming,
2: we talked to both of them last week, that Fleming is, I don't know, where's Cassidy voters going?
0: Right, in the primary election that just ended, Letlow came in first place but didn't secure 50% of the vote, so now there's going to be a runoff between her and Fleming. Yep. Fleming supporters often describe Letlow as being a female version of Cassidy. So where do Cassidy's votes go?
2: There you go.
0: If what they're saying is true, that would suggest the Cassidy votes all go towards Letlow.
2: Uh-uh.
0: But Cassidy voters tend to be anti-Landry, and Letlow is pro-Landry. So at the end of the day,
2: that's
0: I think...
2: Because he was pro-Letlow.
0: Right, exactly. So at the end of the day, I think that what this really tells us is no one knows.
1: I think some of the voters for Cassidy might be older people who might tend to vote for a man over a woman. As wrong as that would be, you got to say that. They might do that.
0: Who is the anti-deep state candidate? Who is the anti-importing illegal immigrants and giving them more rights than us candidate? Who is the anti-spying on American citizens with government resources candidate? Who is the anti-third world country candidate? That's what I want to know.
2: They'll probably tell you, oh, me. No, me. I don't know.
0: Does it ever feel like the government's creating the problems and then offering us a solution that's worse than the problem, so suddenly we get a worse problem?
2: Didn't we just discuss that on Friday?
0: Yeah, but we played the soundbite early in the show on Friday, and I wanted to play it late in the show.
2: I want to hear it again.
0: Oh, well, you're in luck.
6: If you think about it, it's a perfect example of problem reaction solution. Governments deliberately import vast numbers of criminally prone people from foreign countries. They deliberately allow once well-functioning, high-trust societies to degenerate into low-trust, crime-ridden dumps, and the public clamors for Blade Runner-style authoritarianism to fix it all. Massively empowering the same government that caused the problem in the first place.
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0: What?
1: I don't know. I was like, the one funny thing on Saturday Night Live this season was the Tucker and Carlson impersonation. I actually thought that was pretty funny.
2: The what now?
1: This guy impersonated Tucker Carlson. He was
2: Is that the guy that says, never touch a black man's radio?
1: No, I think that's Chris Tucker.
3: Tucker, not Tucker Christian.
1: No, not Tucker Carlson.
3: Carlson. Yeah, what else?
1: Yeah, it was pretty funny. They had
2: that guy used to be on Fox, and then they decided they didn't need him anymore, and we thought it was a mistake, but turns out they were probably right.
1: Well, this is an impersonation. It's pretty good.
4: Thank you, Colin. The Met Gala, a night of fashion and fun. Huh? Really? Yes, come on, everybody. Let's all prance around in our $100,000 clown outfits and watch the American Empire crumble.
2: He's good.
4: What are we doing? What's going on?
5: So you didn't like this year's Met Gala?
4: Oh, no, I loved it, because when I go to a museum, I don't want to talk about history. No, I want to look at The Rock in a skirt. Do you smell what The Rock is cooking? Because I do. It's gender confusion. That's the rule. That's the goal now.
5: I don't think that's the goal. I think
1: it's a pretty good impression.
2: It is, especially if you don't look. If you're not, and nobody could see him on the radio. It was really good.
1: It does sound exactly like Tucker Carlson.
2: And then that little blurt of questions that go, pop, pop, pop, pop. What's going on? What are they doing?
1: And then Tucker Carlson laughs. It's kind of unsettling.
2: Oh, look, yeah.
1: I used to think he was great on Fox.
2: I know, but did Fox miss a beat? They seem to still have the winning lineup every evening.
1: Yeah, what happened?
2: Gutfeld.
1: Yeah, Gutfeld's great. Yep. Jesse's great. Hmm. It's too bad about Tucker. And then Tucker got weird after he left,
2: didn't he, though?
1: I mean,
2: maybe you act like that after, all the things that you've said and done come back to haunt you.
1: I don't have an issue with conservatives criticizing Israel, even though I'm not probably not as critical as some of them are. I get it. It's a foreign country. We spend a lot of money there. You should ask yourself, is this to our benefit? I get it. It's a valid question to ask. But cozying up next to Qatar and Russia, what the F are you thinking, dude? Yep,
2: good question.
1: Kiefer Sutherland cancels the U.S. concert due to very low ticket sales. Yeah, Kiefer Sutherland was going to do a 24, and the Lost Boys icon, Kiefer Sutherland, was going to go on tour.
2: He's got a band?
1: Right. Oh. He's got a song out called Not Enough Whiskey. It's country music.
6: Drag your feet across the floor. Memories hang in the hall.
3: Sounds drunk already. Like he had a little more than enough whiskey.
1: You didn't want Kiefer Sutherland to be a country singer?
3: Well, if he starts singing here in a minute, let me know.
1: No, this is it. This is.
3: I ain't hearing no singing.
1: Now, just so we're clear, he was born in London, right? He's a British guy. It's like Keith Urban doing country music. You know,
2: he seems to be quite popular, though.
1: I know.
2: He's all Australian, you know.
1: Okay, but we played this game at the gym the other day. Everybody knows Keith Urban, right? Name one song.
2: Can't do it. No.
1: No one in the room.
2: the only thing anybody knows about him is Nicole Kidman.
1: We're all lifting weights on Thursday, and this came up, and not one person could name a single song. I don't know. I know he's been around for years. I couldn't tell you.
2: We were talking about the Muslimization of America a moment ago and got an email here through the app. Don't think there's a name here, but they wanted to talk about deism or deism. Well, there's two pronunciations, deism and deism.
1: Okay.
2: It's D-E-I-ism. And I thought for a minute they meant D-E-I-ism, like it's a religion. And it kind of is. But no, deism.
1: No, you're talking about the philosophical and rationalistic theology that asserts God exists as the creator of the universe but rejects divine intervention, miracles, and revealed religions. Everyone knows that.
2: As opposed to theism,
1: right,
2: where they believe that God exists and does interact with human existence. In deism, they said, created the universe, doesn't interact, relying on reason and nature. Deism, thank you.
1: Sure.
2: Rather than divine revelation and miracles. And the person that wrote the email says, I am a deist, and I find Catholics most tolerable. Hence why my home country here is over 70% Catholic with good immigration laws, because they understand, as I do, that the two biggest religions on earth, Christianity and Islam, only one of those preaches to kill all the other religions.
1: Yeah, it's a lot.
2: That seems to be one of the major setbacks for the Muslims, you know, here in America. We prefer something different.
1: Young people are discovering Catholicism in high numbers now. They're discovering Orthodox Christianity. They're discovering the big evangelical churches. One thing they're not getting into is the woke churches, the Unitarians and the LGBTQ friendly Methodist church. And those places seem to be hemorrhaging members right now, which isn't too surprising if you consider what the, you know, the ideas, the thought process that they're offering is really the equivalent of what you get from a Disney movie.
2: Mm-hmm.
1: You don't really need to go to church to hear people preach this gospel.
2: Exactly. You can just make up all kinds of crap at your house if you feel like it. You don't need somebody, you know, divining and explaining the word of God.
1: And I, to be clear, I get that there's two kinds of Methodists out there. The good normal Methodists, I don't have an issue with them. It's these bagel bar Methodists. I don't understand them.
3: They're allowed to have bagels?
1: Yeah, they got a bagel bar.
3: Well, that's just not even being a Methodist then, is it?
1: They do gay marriages. They've
3: so
1: got,
3: do you.
1: Well, I did do one. Yeah, but I'm not a religious leader.
3: Okay. Yeah. But you did a gay marriage, and it wasn't a bad thing. I think it was actually enjoyable.
1: I mean, honestly, if you're going to get somebody to officiate your gay wedding, you should at least get someone that's funny.
3: Yeah. So, you know, next time.
1: I'm going to tell you something. It's going to upset a few of our listeners.
3: Uh-oh.
1: I was at a gay wedding this weekend.
3: Really?
1: Yeah, it was very
3: nice. Were you part of the party? The wedding party?
1: No, I was just there hanging out. I took a girl as a date.
3: Oh, okay. When you say gay wedding, boys or girls?
1: Dudes. My neighbors got married.
3: Oh, the Gabers. Oh, that is exciting. Did you decorate their door in the hallway of your building with some kind of a fancy, you know, floral wedding display of some kind?
1: I didn't even know that was a thing that people did. Is that a thing?
3: Oh, sure.
1: Yeah. I didn't do that.
3: Two doves intertwining as they carry the ribbons of peace and love to turn it into a heart. Yeah, that's pretty.
1: Here's a real short version of what happened.
3: Sickening.
1: They were getting married, and they're like, Kenny, you know our wedding's on Saturday. Are you going to go? I was like, yeah, I'll go. Do you guys need anything? They said, no, we don't need any gifts or anything.
3: So don't tell me you didn't get them a gift.
1: I got them a bag of gummies, and then said, I was like, where's the wedding? And he texts me the address and the time. I was like, I will be there. I will bring a date. So my date and I go, and I put on a burgundy suit. I thought it looked pretty good. And my date...
3: Oh, just for a second, I thought you were a burqa.
1: No.
3: Burgundy.
1: Okay. Yeah. It's a nice...
3: Is that maroon?
1: Yeah.
3: So art, man.
1: It's a suit I almost never wear. I've worn it to one other wedding, and it was also a gay wedding.
3: It was a gay wedding. I remember seeing it.
1: Yeah. Anyway, so I show up at the wedding in this suit, and just a funny coincidence, and everyone...
3: Everyone.
1: ...is dressed in white.
3: Really?
1: Except for the two
3: uh-huh.
1: grooms.
3: Because it's not... There's not a virgin...
1: All
3: in this wedding.
1: The people are all, like, every attendee is wearing white, except me and my date.
3: You didn't get the memo, I guess.
1: I didn't know. And they're like, didn't you look at the invitation? I go, there was an invitation?
0: Also, rookie mistake, in the way you told a story, and I'll hold you to it, is they ask if you were coming to the wedding, and you agreed before you knew where it was. What if it was, like, in Conroe? Or someplace where you had to see, you know, like, oh, you know, we're going to do this. It's going to be one of them travel weddings. We're going to go to Fredericksburg. You had already agreed to go before you found out whether it was 10 minutes or 2 hours from your house. Well, that's a rookie mistake.
1: Well, as you know, I took clients to the Astros game on Sunday, so I feel like I could have got out of that. Sorry, guys. I got to go to a baseball game tomorrow, and it's a business meeting.
3: It's work.
1: Yeah.
7: Aren't men supposed to marry women?
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20: 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Enjoy the summer, enjoy yourself, and do it with the medication-free solution for weight loss. Awaken 180 Weight Loss.

0: All right, kiddos, let's get into the nitty-gritty of the news for today. Today is, as you know, an important day for barbers, as it is National Barber Mental Health Awareness Day.
1: That's a very important day for sure.
0: Everybody knows if you cut hair for a living, specifically men's hair, not women's hair, and you shave their faces, you may be susceptible to the mental health epidemic that is plaguing people in that profession. And today is a day when we acknowledge their struggles.
1: If we only knew somebody that we could reach out to and maybe save. Good luck with that.
0: Yeah, we don't actually. Mr. Kenneth cuts women's hair. That's not what this is about.
1: I cut men's hair too.
0: It's not about hairstylists. This is about barbers.
1: That's right. And I'm not a barber. I'm sorry. I'm a stylist.
0: I go to a barber.
1: Yes, I can tell.
0: I look good.
1: Yes.
0: How dare you?
1: Of course. How dare I?
0: Today focuses on removing the stigma around mental health struggles for beauty and barbering professionals. We hooked up our barber brain decoder to our neighborhood barber. I'm sure we won't regret doing this on the show.
1: This is science.
0: Let's have a listen.
2: And now, thoughts of a barber.
3: Oh no, look who's back. Captain Comb-over. I swear I see a fuller head of hair on Charlie Brown. Seriously, what does this guy expect me to turn these four strands into? I'm a barber, not a magician. And how do I stretch this session out with Homer Simpson head so I can charge my usual rate? I know, I'll glide a comb across his head while talking about baseball. Then a couple of snips, spin the chair, electric trimmer, spin the chair, and really spend some time on the back where hair still grows, especially on his neck. Mm-hmm.

0: eating.
1: There's one pet I like to pet, and every evening we get set. I stroke it every chance I get. It's my goat.
2: I've been told not to play that part of the song.
3: Probably we were waved off.
2: It's My Girl's Feline. That's the name of that song from 1931. Harry Roy and his orchestra, not for the tame. He got a bit randy in that song.
3: Yeah, he did.
2: You should hear the song he wrote about his girlfriend's gams.
3: Oh, really?
2: She's got gams for days, that one.
4: Look at that. Mm. Tell me you wouldn't eat that up with a big old fork.
2: That's just a chocolate cake, though.
4: Just a chocolate cake. It's a four-layer devil's food chocolate cake with drippy icing on top that's running over the side, like on a ice cream sundae or something. Oh, it's nice.
2: What's the difference between devil's food cake and chocolate cake? It just looks like chocolate cake to me.
3: Devil's food cake is, it differs by its darker color, tends to be more moist and airy. You want it moist, don't you?
2: You know, you ever do flourless chocolate cake?
3: I have.
2: That for your money.
4: Don't.
2: That's as moist as it's going to get right
4: now.
2: No, there.
4: You don't want that. You want devil's food.
2: Well, with the devil's food, they put sour cream in there.
3: And a devil's food cake recipe also calls for either hot or boiling water. Cocoa typically utilized in the batter as opposed to just straight up chocolate. And coffee can also be added for a distinctive flavor. A delicious chocolate frosting usually accompanies the devil food cake itself. So the frosting separate from the cake. The cake is devil's food. And then the icing is devil's food icing because it's on that cake.
2: Yeah, but without ice cream, it's not shaving cream.
3: That's right.
2: Yeah, the ice cream's doing a lot of heavy lifting.
4: I see what y'all doing here. Y'all are doing that dog whistle racism stuff because the darker it is, the more deviled it is. The reason they call it devil's food cake is because regular chocolate is just all right.
2: Well, that.
4: But the dark, dark, dark chocolate, well, we got to call that the devil.
2: Well, that can't be true. Hang on.
3: That's racism. Blatant racism is what that is.
2: All right, hang on a second. If that's true, let's see what angel food cake. Oh, no.
4: Oh, boy. Shouldn't have looked. Uh-huh. Uh-oh. Now what you got to say?
2: Angel food cake is egg whites, flour, and sugar.
4: Why don't you just go ahead and admit your guilt and head on down to the jailhouse?
2: Look, I didn't name these cakes, Mr. O. I'm against the naming of them.
3: But you do seem to enjoy them.
2: If I was going to name these cakes, I would have given the angel's food cake would be called white devil cake, and devil's food cake would be called oppressed black man cake. That's what I would call it.
3: Yeah.
2: I wouldn't call it angel's food and devil's food cake. That's terrible that they've done that.
3: So I guess he ain't having none, huh?
4: Oh, no, I'm having some. I definitely won't give me some of that cake.
2: I do want some cake, too.
3: I know. Now that you've mentioned it so much and shown us pictures.
2: Is cake available?
3: No.
2: I just went down the hall to the break room to get some coffee, and I didn't see cake anywhere.
3: Also, don't forget to decorate your devil's food cake with some raspberries. They go great with the chocolate. Mm. And
2: hey, Mr. O, anything racist about a raspberry?
4: I'm sure there is. Let me think on it.
2: Okay.
3: Well, it doesn't take long, usually, to come up with some racism. And some red wine would go really well with that, too.
2: I do love red wine. Is red wine okay, Mr. O?
4: No, that's probably racist against the Indians.
2: What about malt liquor? Could I have malt liquor with devil's food cake? With
4: don't,
2: that kind
4: don't,
2: of...
4: don't even start that. Don't go down that road.
2: I love malt liquor.
4: Little man, I'm trying to save you from yourself.
2: When I saw...
4: You're just digging a hole deeper.
2: How come that ad for Cult 45 or whatever said works every time? What does he mean by that?
3: Yeah, good question.
2: When he says works every time, what is it he was trying to accomplish?
4: There's no way to know.
2: No way to know.
4: Ask Lando Calrissian, I guess, because he would know.
2: Hey, yesterday the British Prime Minister, Keir Starmer, he's a white guy, burst into flame.
3: He's got a name like Keir.
2: Yeah.
3: What the hell is Keir?
2: When he walks into the sun, he just burst into flames. Yesterday, he put out a statement, an emergency statement, so he could condemn the deadly attack on a mosque in San Diego. He's really upset that a Muslim was in danger.
3: Uh-huh. He'd better be, considering where he lives.
2: Bro, what is the deal? Come on. Here's another photo of the kid that did the shooting. That's a girl. That's not a boy. Is this...
3: The first picture I saw of this guy...
2: Is this a trans shooter?
3: It's a different picture than that, but it looked like a girl trying to look like a guy, and that just looks like a girl,
2: and
3: period.
2: And he has where do you get an SS...
3: You know,
2: sticker for a gas can? Is there like a website? Where was he?
3: What I'm betting happened.

0: is that there have been so many trans shootings lately. And
1: sure.
0: I don't mean shooting of trans. I mean shootings by trans, that they probably immediately saw that picture and they said, oh, God, another shooting by a trans kid. Let's ignore that and just say he was on the wrestling team. Yeah, that's a real boy.
2: Wow. Just like that.
0: They'll lie to you. They'll trick you.
2: It seems very stupid, and yet at the same time, anytime there's a trans shooter, you can just distract everybody with some seemingly mundane miscellaneous detail, and then they'll ignore the fact that the shooter was a woman.
0: That's the plan.
3: Tonight's Transgender Satanism brought to you by Pfizer.
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0: Well, as it turns out, the Civil War 2.0 is kicking off soon, thanks to a certain congresswoman with a big, juicy booty. AOC appeared in Alabama over the weekend behind a glass barrier.
1: By the way, she's the one who claims she has a juicy booty, not Kenny. He's just repeating what she has already said about herself.
0: No, I think she has big jugs. It's not my opinion either. Her jugs are huge. She's got double D's. You can look up her bra size on the internet.
1: And I know you have.
0: It's not my fault that information's available. I didn't put it on the internet.
1: I never claimed you did. I don't know why you're defending yourself against something that nobody's ever claimed you did.
0: AOC and her big jugs appeared behind a glass barrier in Montgomery, Alabama over the weekend. So she could say it's time for the North to pull up to the South.
2: Yeah. To make sure that we all understand that Montgomery is not alone. That you all are not alone. And for all of those watching today, when they ask, what do we do in this moment? I feel helpless. What action can I take? It is time for the North to pull up to the South.
0: Yay, these Southerners want New York to come and help them?
1: No.
0: Is anyone from that crowd even from Alabama?
1: Well, she was in Mobile, Alabama over the weekend.
0: I or Montgomery. It was Montgomery. Yeah.
1: Montgomery, okay. Yeah. It starts with an M. I get them mixed
0: close
1: up.
0: Close enough. Yeah.
1: Was that where she was behind the bulletproof glass? Was that in?
0: That's what this
1: Montgomery?
0: Is, yeah.
1: So, yeah, she's basically telling the South that the North is going to come to your rescue. Because you people have all been bamboozled.
0: It looks like she's speaking in front of the Back to the Future clock tower.
1: Yeah, see the clock tower back there behind her.
3: Great Scott, Marty.
1: Gee whiz, Doc.
3: It's heavy. Whoa, this is heavy, Doc.
0: Anyway, food influencers. What's the worst kind of influencer? Is it fitness? Is it politics? Is it fitness pizza in your mouth? I think it's food influencers. A food influencer is making a splash online after she posted a jaw-dropping receipt from a rooftop hotspot called Paza, a very popular place. On top of a hotel in Beverly Hills, where she was charged $110 for a cake cutting fee after bringing her own dessert to dinner.
1: Oh, really? She brought an entire cake?
0: Yeah.
1: Uh-huh. And she thought she was saving money, because I'm sure the cake is probably $100 and something if you ordered a whole one, maybe more.
0: On social media, her name is Justine Loves Sushi. She's a food influencer. She shared the bill on Instagram, and then there was a bit of a debate online over whether the charge was outrageous or completely fair game for a high-end 90210 eatery.
4: Did they tell her ahead of time there was a fee for that?
0: Okay, so it was a $110 fee, but it was $10 per person for the staff to slice and serve the cake, bringing the total for their dinner to $1,100. It sounds like there were a lot of people eating.
1: Yeah, but still.
0: $1,100 is a lot of money, but for 11 people, it's like $100 per person at a Beverly Hills restaurant.
1: And it is rooftop Beverly Hills. I mean, it's very nice.
0: I guess you got to know it's going to be pricey when you go there. I don't usually eat at the kind of place that costs that much money, at least not with a big group. With a big group, I'd go somewhere cheap.
4: Well, you can take a big group with you as long as there's some rich people in the group.
0: Smart.
4: Yeah. Yeah, you got to make sure there's people that got more money than you. And then when you slowly try to find your wallet, where did I leave that dang wallet? Well, oh, somebody already took care of it. Oh, well, I'll catch you next time. You know how that works.
0: This in the comment section, someone wrote, this shows how cheap you are. You brought 11 guests. You brought your own cake because you wanted to feed 11 people dessert and not pay for dessert.
1: Right.
0: You interrupted the kitchen staff's busiest time of the night to cut your cake. And you're also going to use forks and plates, their forks and plates, to eat your cake and then have them wash your dishes and clean your mess. Absolutely, you pay $10 per person, one commentator said. Do you think the Iran war has anything to do with this, or is it always this expensive? I'm just curious. I don't know.
1: Why did the Iran war pop up in that question?
0: Well, look how expensive everything is in California right now.
4: Well, blame Gavin Newsom and all them other commie Democrats. You know, the early voting, I guess, has already taken place in California, and they said Republicans seem energized. Republicans think... In both the mayor's race in L.A. and the governor's race for the state, the Republicans think they got at least a shot, a chance. Most of the time, Republicans just, like, I might as well just tear this vote up and throw it in the trash. It ain't going to matter. But it seems like it might now. And the Democrats are just about to crap their drawers over this.
0: $10 a slice does seem a little pricey, doesn't it?
1: Okay.
0: You know, just to cut it and then rinse off the plate afterwards. Because you're still getting gratuity. Do you pay tip on that? Because it feels like that is the, you know, the service fee would be the $10.
1: That sounds like the tip is right there in the check.
0: Right, exactly.
1: Speaking of taking a lot of people to dinner, or it doesn't even have to be a lot, some restaurants are starting to add gratuity for parties of six. It's not a lot of people. You know, usually it's like 8 or more, 10 or more. Have you ever gotten a check and you didn't expect there to be an added gratuity already on the bill because there's only six of you? You put a tip on there, and then on your way out, somebody mentions, they added the tip already. Oh, so you've double tipped. You've tipped 40%.
0: Well, people do that, but we live in a city. Our radio station is in a city where there's a lot of restaurants.
1: It's called Houston.
0: And some of them are high-end restaurants that cater to a specific subculture.
1: Right.
0: I'll give you an example. Right down the street from here, there's a brunch restaurant where only black women eat. Have you ever known?
4: And you've been there?
0: I live near there.
4: All right.
0: It's where Kenny and Ziggy's used to be.
1: Oh, yeah.
0: You know what I'm talking
1: mm-hmm.
0: about? There are never any white people in there. And it's not a crappy restaurant or anything. It's considered to be a nicer restaurant, but
4: the white people have been told, don't ruin brunch, all right? Don't come in here with your pasty faces ruling a bunch of brunch.
0: Well, that's what I can't figure out. How is it that how is it that only black people go there? Were white people warned, or like what is it that causes it to be like that?
1: Have you ever dined in a predominantly black restaurant?
0: Thank you for asking. So not long ago, I went downtown to see a theater show with my lady friend. And I looked on the phone. I was like, is there a steakhouse? I'd like steak tonight.
1: Mm-hmm.
0: Walking distance from the theater. Lo and behold, there was one.
1: Viola. Here it is.
0: Viola. Correct. Thank you. And so I went to the restaurant. I was like, it was very nice. It looked like we were in the Great Gatsby. It was very nice. But couldn't help but notice I was the only,
1: mm-hmm.
0: right? And
1: sure.
0: The two of us ordered, the big T-bone.
1: Well, you weren't the only one. You had a white lady with you.
0: Mm. I had a white lady with me. Mm-hmm. Well, we were the only
1: couple.
0: We were the only people there who were crackers. Cracker-faced honkaloids from the Caucasoids. And I looked around the restaurant. I was very clear. I was like, all right, well, I don't care. The food's good. I don't care if I... And then the bill came, and it was a reasonable amount of money.
1: Mm-hmm.
0: For a steakhouse,
1: mm-hmm.
0: but I couldn't help but notice because I was keeping track of how much I ordered.
1: Right.
0: I wasn't drinking that night.
1: Uh-huh.
0: So I had a vague idea of how much this should have cost. And then I did a little closer look at the bill, and there it was. Mandatory gratuity. Mandatory gratuity on two people.
4: And what do you think that's about?
0: I don't know. For some reason, this restaurant with a mostly black clientele mm-hmm. had a mandatory gratuity. And I have noticed there's one other restaurant in this neighborhood that's like that. It's a Michelin star restaurant where they serve Indian food.
1: Uh-huh.
0: Now, I wouldn't normally do Indian food, but Michelin star,
1: well,
0: real
1: hey,
0: nice.
1: Gotta try that.
0: Right down the street from here, connected to the mall, considered to be the nicest Indian food restaurant in Texas. We had to go.
1: Sure.
0: So we went and tried it. Two people, me and one other person. This was a couple of years back. And
1: uh-huh.
0: the person I was eating there with, she was in AA. So she didn't drink.
1: Okay.
0: So once again, I was very aware in my head of what the bill would cost.
1: A money saver right there.
0: Sure, because I had a vague idea. I was like, I ordered an entree. She ordered an entree. We split an appetizer. In my head, I knew how much it should be. I glanced at the bill. It was more than I expected.
1: This seems a bit outrageous here. What's going on?
0: So for some reason, this high-end restaurant with a mostly Indian clientele is charging a mandatory gratuity.
4: Oh, you know how them Indians will treat you.
0: Well, how?
1: The same way the black people will?
0: I have no
4: idea. Whoa, what you wrote now?
0: See, I'm not making either point. I'm uh-uh. just telling you what happened to me objectively without any opinion being offered.
1: Of course not.
0: That's all I'm saying.
1: It's just you notice. People notice things, and sometimes we share what we notice with others. I'm just saying, check the bill. It's becoming increasingly likely that they'll just go ahead and throw a tip in there and not tell you, hoping for double tips.
0: Yeah.
1: You ever have double tips?
0: Have you?
1: Mm.
0: We call that Chinese finger traps.
1: Do we?
0: Not me, but...
5: They call them OGs, old gangsters, veteran street fighters with lifelong affiliations to the gangs of...
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20: The real thing.
21: Progress reported. I'm Deborah Valentine, Fox News. U.S. President Donald Trump says a proposed peace deal with Iran is 95% complete, although talks are continuing. U.S. Secretary of State Marco Rubio tells reporters before leaving New Delhi, India, that President Trump will not accept a bad deal from Tehran.
22: This issue, no one has done more, and no one has been more serious about the threat of a nuclear Iran than President Trump has been. And so I'm very confident, that we should all be very confident, that we're either going to have a good agreement or we're going to have to deal with it another way. We'd prefer to have a good agreement.
21: It also calls for the easing of restrictions on Iran's frozen assets and reopening its ports. A 60-day period for negotiations over Tehran's nuclear program is also proposed. If completed, the peace deal would end the joint U.S. military operation with Tehran, which began on February 28th. Ukraine's president says four people have died and hundreds were injured following a Russian missile and drone attack. Fox's Stephanie Bennett reports from London.
23: Russia targeting locations across the country, but mainly hitting in Kyiv. Roughly 30 residential buildings were damaged, including schools, one of the capital's oldest food markets, the Chernobyl Museum, a water supply facility, and National Art Museum. Ukrainian officials say Russia fired 90 missiles and around 600 drones. Zelensky said Russia also used the hypersonic Oreshnik ballistic missile on a city 50 miles south of the capital. Now, Zelensky, he wrote on X earlier today, in part, quote, "We are doing our best to achieve peace and protect people, everything. It is important that Ukraine is not alone. Decisions are needed from the United States, from Europe, and others to make that old Oreshnik in Moscow finally utter the word peace."
21: The conflict began in February 2022. 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
21: Chicago, the latest U.S. city to deal with a violent teen takeover.
1: Five Chicago police officers were hospitalized early Sunday morning after being struck by an 18-year-old driver during a teen takeover on the city's west side. Hundreds of minors had gathered to shut down the street when the driver hit the officers, eventually crashing into a squad car. The teen is in custody and the officers are in good condition. Last week, hundreds of officers were called to break up fights at a teen takeover in Long Branch, New Jersey. And officials in Seaside Heights, New Jersey are deploying a number of preventative measures this Memorial Day to try to keep the holiday violence free. Sue Guzman, Fox News.
21: President Trump pays tribute to America's fallen Monday at Arlington National Cemetery.
2: As is tradition for the commander-in-chief, President Trump will lead a wreath-laying ceremony at the Tomb of the Unknown Soldier at Arlington National Cemetery in Virginia. The president's Memorial Day speech comes as thousands of American soldiers, sailors, and airmen are deployed to the Middle East amid ongoing operations against Iran. 13 service members have been killed since the launch of Operation Epic Fury in February. President Trump says the war with Iran will be over soon. At the White House, Jared Halpern, Fox News.
21: Swedish racer Felix Rosenqvist passed David Malukas on the last lap to win the Indy 500 at Indianapolis Motor Speedway Sunday. It's the closest win in the race's history at 2/100th of a second. And Rosenqvist tells Fox's Garrett Tenney he's also celebrating another milestone, becoming a parent.
3: It was going to be tough to bring our baby Stella here, 16 days old. So we decided that they were going to be home. So I'm just so happy, even, becoming a father. Now, already then, I was like, whatever happens next, it's just a bonus.
21: Rosenqvist was named IndyCar Rookie of the Year in 2019. Alex Palou, last year's winner, finished seventh. I'm Deborah Valentine. This is Fox News.
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0: live from this smoky room, deep within the bowels of the Armstrong and Getty communications compound. And today we are toiling under the title of the show.
1: Cuba's a head fake. Look out, Greenland.
2: Or...
0: Oh, that's funny.
2: If you prefer.
3: Oh, speaking of things that are being 100%
2: nice
3: right about,
2: I am 100%.
3: There are some things I think are right. There's some things I'm pretty damn sure right. There are some things I'm 100% convinced to my bones are correct.
0: Cuba's a head
3: Number
0: fake.
3: One,
0: watch out, Greenland.
3: The proper condition under which human beings will flourish and humankind will flourish is liberty. 100% convinced of that.
2: Yeah.
3: Second thing is, there are only two. Second, I love my wife. Third, there are only three things. Three. You should weigh yourself every day.
0: Oh, I absolutely believe that.
3: Any weight loss program that says, no, because that can be discouraging, because the ups and downs, just weigh yourself once a week, is freaking stupid. Stupid, stupid, stupid. Here's why.
0: I agree completely.
3: I'm glad to hear that. We can bitterly disagree over the Speaker of the House thing, but we'll come together on this. So I announced yesterday with some smug satisfaction that I'd actually lost, I believe it was 1.2 pounds over vacation. Partly because I'd been eating like a circus elephant right before vacation. Okay. But I thought, wow, that's pretty good. Listen to this, would you? This morning I get on the scale, my very nice digital scale to weigh myself. I am up from yesterday 2.7 pounds.
0: Congratulations.
4: Moving
0: I up. Wish my 401k
4: Moving
0: was
4: up.
0: Wish my 401k was doing the same.
3: So anyway, while that is extraordinary, it just goes to show that from hydration to what's in your digestive system,
1: he means pooping.
3: There are things that affect your weight day to day. And if you have a measure that tends to be volatile, unstable, you need a bigger data set.
0: Absolutely.
3: Can you imagine some gal, for instance, because I think gals take this a little more personally. She's having a good week. She's been disciplined. She's exercising, etc. She gets to the end of the week and her weight is up 2.7 pounds.
0: How disappointing.
3: And she won't weigh herself tomorrow to find out that was a momentary glitch and she's right back to where she ought to be because her stupid weight loss program tells her, no, just weigh yourself once a week because it could be discouraging if it's, no, you need a better data set because that way you see, oh, that's a momentary glitch. Or, wow, there's no way I'm down a pound and a half today. I hope I'm down half a pound. I'm doing the right things. I'm feeling good. So I'm 100% certain of that.
0: Not that anybody cares about this, but I do weigh myself every day, and then I average it on Sunday, and I keep a list, and I look like a serial killer because I've got all these charts on the wall.
3: Wow. So you've got, like, the Real Clear Politics average of polls thing going?
0: Yeah.
3: In effect.
0: Then I compare the averages of the week. That's the way I look at it.
3: A rolling average?
0: Yeah, that's what I do.
3: Boy, that's really good. That's a hell of a lot of work.
0: Yeah, well, yeah, and it would be better if I'd stop eating crap.
3: Well,
0: you know, you can keep as much data as you want, but if you eat crap all the time, it just...
3: Moving up. Well, you're 4 days in, no donuts. Way to go.
0: Thank you very much. My main New Year's resolution is getting more sleep, and thanks to Southwest Airlines, I'm a prisoner of Southwest Airlines, Michael. A prisoner... of Southwest Airlines. I am at work today. I actually made it to work, but I'm still suffering as a prisoner of Southwest Airlines. I got
3: so you're kind of what on parole? What when you get out of prison? That's parole. Right?
0: Yeah, I got a Southwest Airlines ankle bracelet on. They allowed me to go to work, but I think I have to report back to the terminal later this afternoon.
3: They whiz quiz you once a week,
0: and they're going to do a body cavity search, and then they send me back out into the world. I got 4 hours of sleep last night, so that's a good time. Yeah, a travel day that was at least twice as long as it needed to be. I'll tell you, at the airports, it was something. They were constantly like, they would move your flight back an hour and a half, then forward 2 hours, then back, and just constantly back. And then say, we're no longer at this gate, we're at the next gate. And all the people would pick up their bags and walk clear down to the end while that group walked back.
3: Oh, my gosh.
0: But, you know, I didn't see any anger out of anybody, which I think might be bad. Everybody looked sad and resigned to misery. That was the number one feeling at the airport. Just, my life sucks. This sucks. I just want to go home. There was no, I don't know.
3: Well,
0: I get the airlines have us like a beaten dog.
3: Yeah, that might be true. I also think there's a feeling that anger won't do me any good right now. I will try to seek justice at some point, but anger would be unproductive right now. Where are you going to direct it?
0: I get that as an emotion, and it's not the fault of the employees, but I really think, like, when I was on a flight, the person I was with on this flight thinks this is hilarious and was embarrassed, but this was when I was in Burbank and sat on the tarmac for 5 hours. They kept us sitting there on the tarmac in the heat, and then eventually called off the flight and we all went back in and got hotels. But 5 hours and they said, we're gonna have to stay here for another 30 minutes. And I said, boo! I think there should be more of that. I think there should be more. This is not acceptable. I'm not going to get mad. I'm not going to hit anybody. I know it's not your fault, but I don't think there's anything wrong with all of the customers expressing this is not acceptable. We paid for a product. You're not giving us the product. Just want you to know there's a limit to how long we're going to put up with this.
3: Well, I agree 100% on the whole tarmac imprisonment thing. That's just that is inexcusable.
0: That is freaking kidnapping. Next time that happens to me, I'm calling the police and saying I've been kidnapped.
3: Yes.
0: How have I not been kidnapped? I'm not allowed to leave this room. It's not a plane. It's a room. We've been sitting. If it flies at some point, I'll declare it a plane. But as long as it's
3: sitting here. What do you call a plane that doesn't fly? A long, weird room.
0: I'm not being allowed to leave this room. I have no access to food or drink. I've been kidnapped.
4: That's what I'm going to do next time. Of course, I'll end up on some sort of no-fly list as a terrorist.
3: Well. You'll have made a point. You'll have sacrificed yourself for the rest of us, and we respect you for it.
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3: This is a little feature I'd like to call China on the March.
19: Evidently, there are pre-communist words. That's right, sir. There are pre-communist words to this song and like communist words to the song. And the pre-communist words, I'm told, are really nice.
0: Oh, really? That's the Chinese national anthem?
19: It is. This is China on the March.
0: Yeah, as I heard. Do you like the theme music for your features?
19: I do.
0: Yeah.
19: Kind of showbiz it up a little bit.
0: Gotcha.
19: Plus, it kind of gives me a framework in which to bring you several stories briefly. All of one theme, in which, in case you didn't catch it, our theme today is China. On the, that's right, on the March.
0: Yeah, COTM.
19: So, exhibit number one, this is a tweet from one of the official spokespeople of the Chinese government. They've put out a list online. They've tweeted it, for instance, 10 reasons why China won't become the U.S. And reason number four is China does not allow the drug problem to haunt the nation and kill 100,000 plus people per year. They have a picture of a guy being revived or maybe revived with Naxalone. Or is that how you say that drug? I can't remember. Too many drugs.
0: Too many drugs. Oh, geez.
19: And I thought some of the comments to this story were interesting. The guy who tweeted it, actually retweeted it, said, here you have a communist party official gloating over the opioid epidemic that Beijing enables by not cracking down on the production of fentanyl precursors. You know, it's a good point. They are our enemy and they're trying to poison us to death. And then a bunch of the other comments I think are interesting, mentioning the opium wars and how it's just their vengeance, piping drugs in like the Brits did to China, like the West did to China.
0: Wow.
19: To corrupt their populace. And then somebody tweeted, seems to me the U.S. should be cracking down on this in a more serious manner instead of looking to blame someone else. Clearly the CCP's involved, but is the U.S. powerless to fix their own problems? Americans love China. Americans love TikTok. Americans love fentanyl.
0: I don't think Americans love China. I think you're wrong about that, polling would show.
19: I think they're sarcastically pointing out that they like the things China gives us, including cheap undershirts.
0: Oh, yeah. Oh, yeah.
19: You know,
0: I was listening to a report somewhere about how hard it is going to be for Apple, which it's inevitable that Apple has to get out of China, isn't it? And it's just a matter of time. I mean, if China is arming the Russians as they bomb hospitals and schools and rape little kids, you can't be making iPhones there. Can you?
19: Yeah, you will. Over the long term, I hope not. But, you know, if you dig into this, it's more than just Apple's factories are there and they got a bunch of workers. Oh, no. Their entire production framework depends on training local managers on the technology and having, it's almost like they've instituted their own technical world of universities there.
0: I get that. But I remember that, I think it was the Wall Street Journal had an article about how these companies are preparing for leaving because they realize that at any moment, the Chinese Communist Party, which, you know, runs the whole show, everything there, you're only doing business in China because they think there's some benefit to it. They could just seize the everything. All of a sudden,
19: right.
0: They lock the doors, boot you out. They've got all your product and information and managers and everything like that. Then what? How long is it before you get iPhones up and running again when they just shut down the factory? Jeez, imagine that.
19: Yeah, that'd be something, unless there's a major change in their leadership. But moving along, as China is on the march, this is kind of China stumbling backward. The New York Times had a piece that was really interesting recently, why China didn't invent ChatGPT, or why it's not at all up to speed on a lot of the artificial intelligence stuff. And they mentioned that just a few years ago, China was absolutely on track to challenge the U.S. dominance in artificial intelligence. But as Xi Jinping decided, yeah, less capitalism, less freedom, more communism, more control, the tech sector got stifled, got absolutely smothered. You know, stealing has been the major, factor in Chinese technical ascension. But more and more Chinese tech executives and people who've fled and all have said the development, here's a quote from a guy who's a senior research scholar at the Stanford Center on China's Economy and Institutions. Quote, the development of any significant technological product is inseparable from the system and environment in which it operates. Once the open environment is gone, it will be challenging to create such products. So starting in the 90s, the country's biggest tech companies were allowed to go wild. Private enterprises funded with foreign money. Government left the industry alone because it didn't understand the internet, didn't expect it to become so powerful. But then by the mid-2010s, China had become a tech power rivaling the U.S. Many Chinese companies' products, like the messaging app WeChat, the payment service Alipay, worked better than similar American products, allegedly. Venture capital flooded in from all over the world. But as these companies and the people running them became more and more powerful, they became a threat to the Chinese communists. So the government cracked down, took seats on the board, sought to control them, and snuffed out the industry, in essence. They didn't snuff it out, but they jammed the brakes on it. So they're reaping the unholy fruits of their communist control. Now they're way behind in that technology. Thought that was interesting.
0: Mm-hmm.
19: Moving along, China, while they're cozying up to Vlad Putin, are desperate to grow trade with Europe. And China's top diplomat, he's been on a high-stakes tour of Europe saying, hey, let's trade, let's be buddies, we're nice people, you're nice people, come on, let's get together, is running into serious European skepticism and anger over China's cozying up to Russia. So might that be a counterweight to Xi Jinping's thinking, yeah, I'll just play footsie with the evil Putin. He'll help me when I need him. We'll see. It's all nakedly transactional. Of course. Of course. Morality doesn't even begin to factor in. Then one final story. Thought this was really interesting. This was in the Washington Times, which is a pretty damn good paper. The headline is Forget Balloons. China's Coming for Your Credit Cards. And I want you to keep in mind a lot of the posturing you've seen in China about the balloons. The posturing you've seen in Congress about the balloons, the Chinese balloons. Let's see, where do I jump into this? For anyone who thought the threat from China was waning, the events of the last month have brought them back to reality that there's a real national security threat across the Pacific. Unfortunately, the threat extends beyond spy balloons and TikTok. Since the Dodd-Frank financial reform law was passed in 2010, an under-the-radar company called UnionPay has been processing debit card transactions in the U.S. thanks to a provision in the bill referred to as the Durbin Amendment. UnionPay was created by China's central bank in 2002 and is funded by the government. Now, all of this, remember, was started before we understood that China had been faking being our buddy all these decades and was actually bent on our overthrow. Well, now, despite the wave of spy balloons being shot down by the American military, the same people pushing the debit card policy want to do the same thing to the credit card market. Giant corporations, including Amazon, Walmart, Home Depot, Target, and Kroger, have teamed up with some U.S. lawmakers to push legislation that would allow UnionPay to process your credit card transactions. This is highly concerning. Lawmakers on both sides of the aisle have expressed concern that the social media app TikTok is collecting users' personal data and information on China's behalf, because they are, or they certainly can. Yet the same lawmakers are not batting an eye at the thought of millions of credit card users' personal financial info being sent to a Chinese government-owned payment processing company under orders from the U.S. government. The law says you have to use some of these alternate payment, processing companies.
3: Wow.
19: The federal government forces companies to do business with a Chinese communist-owned payment clearing company.
4: How long can that last, or will it last?
19: Keep this in mind. The retail industry has opposed policies in Washington that would provide our economy with strategic advantage over China. The two largest retail trade associations, the National Retail Federation and the Retail Industry Leaders Association, were vocal critics of tough U.S. government sanctions on China. And in recent weeks, a third retail trade association, the Merchants Payment Coalition, has argued that the proposed legislation to extend the same policy that allowed UnionPay to process debit to credit would actually strengthen national security. It'd be better for all of us.
4: If China starts arming Russia, like we're saying they might, I don't see how Apple still does business there. I certainly don't see how the NBA, still goes there and plays games or all these different things.
19: Well, and how Congress people, because they're getting written giant checks, say, yeah, this UnionPay, they're good folks. I think this law that says we have to send them billions of dollars, it's a good law. Let's not be paranoid here. Man, there's so many phonies running around. I sound like Holden Caulfield now from Catcher in the Rye. The depth of dishonesty is impressive. That's China on the march.
4: More theme music. Oh, there you go.
19: I like how brief it is at the end, Michael. Yeah. That's show business, man. Nice. Let's move on to the next thing. That Don't drag good. It out.
20: Armstrong and Getty.
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1: I thought this was so interesting. Steven sent this along. Did the God-fearing founders of America arrive at the three branches of government from the Bible? This is from Isaiah, 33rd chapter, 24th verse. For Jehovah is our judge. Jehovah is our lawgiver. Jehovah is our king. He is the one who will save us. I see.

0: old 60 thing, which seems like such a milestone. You know, it's funny. I was so miserable like a year ago because of my back problems, and I feel so much better now. I feel like I'm de-aging or something. I'm not, Lord knows. But so I don't feel old. I feel younger than I used to. So I don't know. I just let's just keep doing what we're doing. Let's have fun. Let's do this show. Let's play some golf. Let's enjoy a nice glass of wine. And just
1: as opposed to what?
0: I'm not big on milestones.
1: As opposed to what? Lay down in front of a train? I mean, is that the other option or?
0: Well, no. I've never been huge about milestones. It's like when I graduated from college, I was like, all right, what's next? I didn't weep and maybe I lack the ability to reflect properly on things as they pass. But, certainly when my kids moved out, that was a big thing. But I'm like, yeah, okay, thanks. Great. Let's get on with life. Anyway, so this is from Dave in Reno, with whom I apparently share a birthday. In fact, here are some other famous people that we share a birthday with. I was aware of some of these people, not all of them. Jeb Bush. I'm sorry. That's Jeb Bush. With an exclamation point. Sarah Palin.
1: Oh.
0: Lipstick.
1: How old is she?
0: Alex you guys
1: are,
0: Jones?
1: You guys are probably about the same age, aren't you? You and Sarah Palin?
0: Yeah, we could date. But just going to remind Judy that now and again. Sarah Palin and I, we got a connection. Anyway, Alex Jones. Oh, great. Thomas Edison. What order is this?
1: This is a good list you've got.
0: Good in a way. Alex Jones.
1: Well, sharing day with your birthday with other people. Thomas Edison, that's a big one.
0: That is a big one. Although, you know, I'll finish some of the list.
1: It's your mom's fault.
0: It is. I know. Always in a hurry. and I'll explain that in a moment. But Leslie Nielsen, the great Burt Reynolds, Jennifer Aniston, and other people who don't matter. But I've always been resentful that I was one day short of sharing a birthday with my great hero, Abraham Lincoln.
1: Which would have been cool.
0: Instead, I get Burt Reynolds. Traded the beard for the mustache, I guess. What are you going to do? Moving along. Moving along with mailbag and the question of the Democrats going crazy. And JT read an interesting Victor Davis Hanson piece about that. But to put it bluntly, the left has abandoned this common sense approach of finding middle ground, working together. Ever since Trump came down that escalator, they've abandoned any effort to seek common ground. The result is what VDH writes about in his article. Anti-Americanism, anti-rule of law, anti-equality in favor of equal outcomes, and even anti-reality. If Trump was for opening schools based on the science, they were against it. When Trump wants to control the border, they want to leave it wide open. When Trump wants to deport illegal aliens guilty of terrible crimes, they want to fight to keep murderers, rapists, and gang members in the country. When Trump wants to save taxpayers billions or trillions of wasteful government spending dollars, they want to fight for the wasteful government spending. There is no common ground to be found in a party that's hell-bent on opposing everything Trump wants to do. It's a bizarre sort of politics. Just dumb.
1: I like your strategy of I would hang back and wait for something to go wrong. Because it inevitably will. On the world stage, domestically, something. And then your shots. The trying to turn what's going in right now into something bad, you ain't gonna do it. There's too much public support. I felt like there was a different tone on the evening newscasts last night, and I blame / credit it to that CBS poll that came out Sunday with Trump having a 53% approval rating. I felt like I could hear that 53% approval rating in David Muir's voice as they were covering Trump yesterday at the beginning of the evening newscast. Much more treating him like a regular president. I mean, maybe he has a point sort of tone. Maybe I'm making that up, but I really feel like that. They should be. There should have been somebody in that news director meeting and all of those newscasts saying, hey, look, people, he's got a 53% approval rating after all of this craziness has happened. So maybe other people don't think it's as crazy as we do. Maybe we ought to look at it slightly different. I mean, they'd be nuts if they weren't doing that.
0: Yeah, I don't have any great admiration for politicians' brains and wisdom and the rest of it. I think most of them are hacks and greed heads. But I would think they would at least perceive, A, what you just said, and B, that the frantic, the sky is falling, he's a Russian agent, he's going to kill millions of people with COVID. I don't trust his vaccine. Now that it's our vaccine, jab it into yourself, whether you like it or not. Right. I mean, just the systematic, he wants the borders closed, open up the borders, let rapists in. Having seen how miserably all that failed, I would think they would at least say, hey, let's talk about this for a couple of weeks and figure out what to do. But instead, they're I mean, full speed ahead, the moron Maxine.

0: water screeching at security guards at the Department of Energy, and Chuck Schumer bellowing, "We will fight in the streets." What are you going to fight in the streets exactly? Anyway, we're kind of getting off on a tangent away from mailbag, which is fine. A number of people have sent the screenshot. House votes on the Protection of Women and Girls in Sports Act. Republicans 216-0, yay, with two Democrat votes joining them. But Democrats were 206-2 against protecting girls in sports.
1: I didn't know that.
0: Well, and the caption is, imagine being the party that accuses the other party of hating women, then voting against women. The hypocrisy is breathtaking.
1: Wow, they're so scared of the nutty left that they were that uniform and being against that?
0: My wait a minute bone is a humming. I want to check those numbers to verify them. Don't take that to the bank.
1: Okay. Yeah, because that strikes me as
0: I've received it from a bunch of people. It appears to be a screen capture from Fox News, but it's easy to make things appear to be something they're not these days.
1: Definitely.
0: That'll do for now. Sprinkle in some more later.
1: Copper is already up 2.5%. This was yesterday. I haven't looked today because of the announcement of ending the penny. That's almost 15% so far this year, and it's early February. So the return on keeping pennies in a jar is beating interest earned by keeping cash in the bank currently, at least for pennies.
0: I shouldn't have chucked them away all these years.
1: You actually throw them away? Or?
0: Oh, yeah. Yeah.
1: Just
0: leave them. Well, no.
1: First of all, that's a federal offense, and I would call the feds.
0: Oh, good Lord.
1: I know it's your birthday, but
0: next to,
1: I can't have you destroying currency.
0: Yeah. No, I just leave them places for people to find them.
1: Well, that's nice.
0: I'll leave them on counters or whatever.
1: I can't tell if that's nice or just like super the opposite. Here's a penny to the proletariat. I hope they have a good day. I left them a penny.
0: Well, I don't address them to their face like that. I just leave it. And fellow oligarchs like me will pass it by and say, I'm not picking up that filthy piece of copper. But the poor might appreciate my alms.
1: I feel like that's the way. Then we'll take a break for Katie's headlines. I've said for years that's the way they should judge whether or not we should keep currency. Get 100 random people, maybe do it in an airport or bus station or something like that. You leave a penny on the ground, a nickel on the ground, and a dime on the ground. What percentage of people bend over to pick it up? Almost nobody's going to bend over to pick up a penny, which is proof that it is worthless. I don't know about the nickel. Almost everybody, I think, would pick up the dime. But nickel, I'm not exactly sure. You're sour on the nickel. I still think a nickel is something, but practically nobody's going to bend over to pick up a penny, which I think is.
0: I don't think I've spent 27 hours in the last year with any change in my pocket.
1: Well, if you're under the age of 40, you haven't spent an hour with any money in your pocket at all in the last year. Younger people I know, just the idea of having money in your pocket seems insane. Why would you do that? Yes, Katie.
2: Another big indicator are the numerous shops on Etsy of people drilling holes in pennies and turning them into keychains.
1: Yeah.
2: There's jewelry everywhere.
1: Oh, really?
2: Yeah.
1: When that's happening, your currency is no longer needed. How did it take till now for Trump to say, we don't need the penny?
0: It's the that hell? Weird clinging to what
1: the
0: is.
1: Status quo,
0: whether it's a government program or the schools or whatever, we just were terrified by the idea of reexamining things and asking the only question that matters, is this working?
1: Right. But then we adopt as a country or get scared into adopting. All of a sudden, dudes can participate in girls' sports and there's no such thing as men's and women's restrooms. I mean, so how does that sweep the nation at the same time we're unwilling to, do away with the time change that we all hate or the penny, which is worthless?
0: It's just, bullying. That's how bullying.
1: I guess.
0: By radicals.
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1: So a couple of really interesting, unexpected commentaries on the shutdown and just the politics these days. The first one, why Schumer had to do it. Some really good analysis from Barton Swaim. And yeah, it was AOC and his left, right? Everybody knows that. He's going to get primaried. You know, the crazy part is he's 74 freaking years old and he doesn't run again till 2028. So that means it's just 100% assumed a 76-year-old man is going to run for another six-year term.
2: Yeah, that would be horrifying if he did, regardless of someone there running against him. Yeah,
1: yeah. But as Barton Swaim points out in the Wall Street Journal, from the beginning of the dispute, everyone seems to have understood that Mr. Schumer forced a shutdown because he needed to show his state's progressive voters he could take it to Trump and fend off AOC, right? Ezra Klein in the New York Times wrote, the whole stunt was about Trump's authoritarianism. It was about showing their base and themselves that they could fight back. Guy in Politico says, Democrats achieved their primary political objective, showing a furious base that they can actually work together effectively.
2: Yeah, I don't think that's what happened.
1: Effectively for what?
2: Did any of y'all watch Jon Stewart on The Daily Show Monday night? That was one of his great performances. I liked it because he was attacking Democrats as opposed to Republicans, and he's really, really good at that sort of thing. But man, he was incensed that the Democrats caved the way they did. So the whole, we showed the base that we fought. Yeah, I don't think that's the way it landed with a lot of them.
1: Right. They're prepared to fight with every tool at their disposal, says the Politico guy. All right. But who or what, Callum writes, this is the part I liked, who is that base to which these fellows are referring? Poke around, you'll find it consists mainly of cash-flush foundations, unions, and activist groups. The ACLU, the Sunrise Movement, other environmental and climate groups, Planned Parenthood, other abortion rights outfits, an array of immigrants' rights associations, some of them so radical as to be almost insurrectionist. The American Federation of Teachers, don't get me started, and the National Education Association, Southern Poverty Law Center, Black Lives Matter, other racial justice organizations, Human Rights Campaign, assorted LGBTQ plus minus over the power of three activist groups, scores of foreign-connected Palestinian rights and otherwise anti-Zionist groups, and the George Soros-funded network known as the Open Society Foundations, on and on and on. And then he points out that it's interesting and revealing that the Democrats tried to make such a big deal of the Koch brothers
2: right
1: back in the day.
2: Right.
1: And the Koch brothers are mostly libertarian-leaning and are not very close to Trumpism at all. But he points out that the reason the Democrats are always saying that Republicans are controlled by their activist groups is because the Democrats are. And they really, really fear running afoul of these far-left groups that really don't represent Americans at all, except on the left fringe. And a lot of them are still like the NAACP, a legendary organization, did amazing work during the civil rights era. They are now a far left blackmail organization like the Southern Poverty Law Center, just nothing like they were. Which brings us to this great piece Jeff Blair wrote for National Review. And this has happened over and over again, and I just love it so much. A time-honored lefty organization, in this case, the Sierra Club, eaten apart from inside by its woke staffers. And he asks, where does the power truly reside? It often resides only where people believe it does, and only up until the moment people believe it to reside there. And the Sierra Club, once one of America's most formidable ecological activist groups, and a group that did very good work back in the day, is giving up the illusion that it wields any power whatsoever as it seizes up arthritically and kneels upon broken joints to display its helpless incapacity to the world. That's pretty good. The New York Times story, New York Times is out with a story, that should already be familiar. The Sierra Club embraced social justice, then it tore itself apart. And he points, you know the drill from the headline alone. They're now a flaming wreck. They've lost 60% of their paying donors since 2019. And for precisely the reason that all observers watching wokeism progress through left-coded institutions thought it would, it was devoured by the never-ending financial and political demands of the progressive omnicause, which encouraged the formerly single-minded conservationist society to become deeply embroiled in the progressive left's racial and socio-sexual agenda as a part of its core mission.
2: They let themselves get tied up in that.
1: Yeah. So and this is so typical of the permanent omnicause, social justice was folded into the Sierra Club's mission through its newer, younger leadership via the now standard series of semantic sleights of hand. Environmental justice is racial justice, is transgender justice, is Palestinian justice. We're just trying to save the pine trees over here.
2: Right. Make the water clean.
1: Well, then you got to embrace transgender Palestinians. And the scattering of its focus has not only left the Sierra Club flat-footed and broke, it's also rendered it indistinguishable from other everything bagel progressive organizations, which I thought was a good description. The everything bagel, my favorite bagel.
2: And the focus of the movie, Everything All at Once, All the Time. The everything bagel.
1: Yeah. My favorite moment, he talks about the New York Times piece, again, illustrative of the natural progress of activist entryism, came when a local Sierra Club member responded to a volunteer's suggestion that the club lobby for more protection for wolves. We've got to protect the wolves. And the response from the leadership was, that's fine, Delia, but what do wolves have to do with equity, justice, and inclusion?
2: Wow.
1: At the Sierra freaking Club.
2: Wow. That is something. That happens.
1: I love this so much. All right. Final note. And this is worth remembering. I'd space this off. I'd heard it years and years and years ago. Jack, I know you know this. The Sovietologist Robert Conquest. What a name. Dick Army wishes his name was Bob Conquest. Anyway, let's see. He once posited a series of laws of politics, the most famous of which remains his second. Any organization not explicitly right wing sooner or later becomes left wing.
2: Our friend Tim Sandifer has quoted that on our show a number of times, and it's stuck in my head. 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
8: Closer to a peace deal. Fox News, I'm Sue Gussman. President Trump says a peace deal with Iran could be within reach. Secretary of State Marco Rubio telling reporters in India this morning.
9: This issue, no one has done more, and no one has been more serious about the threat of a nuclear Iran than President Trump has been. And so I'm very confident, we should all be very confident, that we're either going to have a good agreement or we're going to have to deal with it another way. We'd prefer to have a good agreement.
8: More from Fox's Kevin Cork.
10: A top U.S. official says both sides are working to finalize a deal. Iran has already agreed to a framework in principle, now said to be about 95% complete. But negotiators are still haggling over language on Tehran's nuclear stockpile and the Strait of Hormuz. The president, meantime, tamping down expectations of an immediate breakthrough, saying he won't rush into a deal. He's also giving Iran up to 7 days to get it across the finish line. Now, the proposed deal would reportedly reopen the Strait of Hormuz moves and ease U.S. restrictions on Iranian ports and frozen assets. It would also give negotiators about 60 days to iron out a longer-term agreement allowing talks on Iran's nuclear program.
8: Firefighters working to prevent a crisis at a chemical tank at GKN Aerospace Transparency Systems plant that could explode as pressure builds inside. Thousands of residents ordered to evacuate. Fox's Ashley Strohmeyer has more.
6: The risk of a major explosion at a Southern California aerospace plant is potentially lower. This after authorities say they found a crack in an overheating storage tank that could help relieve pressure. The tank started failing Thursday, forcing about 50,000 people to evacuate. Firefighters have been spraying the tank with water to cool the chemicals inside. Now, that plant is located about 40 miles south of Los Angeles.
8: No injuries reported. Air monitoring tests have found pollution to within normal limits. Residents filed a lawsuit against the company Saturday. 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
8: Ukrainian President Volodymyr Zelensky says Russia used a powerful Oreshnik ballistic missile in a mass attack on Kyiv. This is the third time the missile, which is capable of carrying nuclear or conventional warheads, has been used in Ukraine. 4 people were killed, more than 100 injured. The 2026 Indy 500 showing once again why it is called the greatest spectacle in racing. Fox's Greg Thompson reports.
21: A year ago, David Malukas finished in second place at the Indy 500. Sunday, as the race hit the home stretch, he was in the lead. But on Fox TV, Felix Rosenquist was making a move.
22: Here comes Rosenquist! Malukas defends! Who has it? Over the line! Who's it going to be?
21: The closest finish in Indy 500 history. Rosenquist edges Malukas by 0.0233 seconds for only his second career IndyCar Series win. Meanwhile, Catherine Legg, who became the sixth driver and first woman ever to race in both the Indy 500 and NASCAR's Coca-Cola 600 in the same day, crashed out on lap 18. Greg Thompson, Fox News.
8: A lot of Americans staying home this Memorial Day because of high gas prices.
23: Hawker Research found that 4 in 10 Americans won't travel anywhere this summer. Some who are hitting the road are skimping elsewhere.
24: The fun money goes towards the gas, I guess.
23: A Bank of America study found that nearly 10% of travelers are actually canceling a summer vacation because of high gas prices. The national average for a gallon of gas was at $4.55 at the start of the holiday weekend, according to AAA, compared to $3.19 last year. AAA is still predicting a record-breaking 45 million Americans will fly or drive this weekend. Airbnb says a third of summer travelers are staying closer to home to save, noting the trend of playcations, staying at cheaper fun spots like rural retreats. Caroline Shively, Fox News.
8: I'm Sue Guzman. This is Fox News.
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1: Jack Armstrong and Joe Getty.
2: Armstrong and Getty.
3: And now, here's Armstrong and Getty.
4: National federal holiday off. It's Armstrong and Getty.
5: Yes, indeed. And you have a unique and special opportunity. That's a little redundant. Anyway, to enjoy a carefully curated selection of Armstrong and Getty replays. Enjoy.
4: We'll be back tomorrow. I'm asking, well, did you play anything in band, Katie?
6: I wasn't in band, but I've played several instruments growing up, yeah.
4: Michael, do you ever do band in school?
7: No.
4: I was just wondering last night as I was watching the Christmas concert, my son is a tuba player. And he's not really into it. And a lot of the kids don't look like they're that into it. And a lot of them aren't very, a lot of them have no talent for it. Mm. What do you think the benefit is of having kids be in band? I was in band and I liked it. And I play a musical instrument every single day. It's rare if I have a day. I mean, today, as a 60-year-old, I play something almost every single day. I love it. Yeah. But what do you think the advantage is? What's in it for kids who are like, you know, they don't really have a talent for it and they're not really into it, but they do it anyway. You think there's an advantage here?
5: Science is rock solid that it's great for your brain, helps you with your math skills.
4: Really?
5: It gets all sorts of different parts of your brain working together in a way that's really helpful.
4: Okay. That's a good one. I'll use that on my kid. Anything else? Do you think just like being well rounded or anything like that?
5: Maybe. I don't know. I try to avoid advocating stuff just because that's the way I rolled.
4: Right. Right.
5: Katie? Sorry.
6: Oh, the chicks think it's hot when they get older.
4: Yeah, I tell Henry that all the time because Henry does have some talent for music, I can tell, and plays a little guitar. And I said, dude, this is going to be the best thing you've ever done if you keep up with this.
5: Although, if all the girls are into the hippity-hop music, is that still true? I don't know. I don't have a sense of that anymore.
4: There's still plenty of singer-songwriter stuff on the radio.
5: Of course. And country's huge. Of course, yeah. Yeah. To quote the great John Mellencamp, cut out all of that macho and learn how to play guitar.
4: I've played that song for him.
5: Yeah.
4: What instruments did you play, Katie? I did not know this.
6: I played piano, violin, flute, and then I taught myself guitar later on in life.
4: All past tense? Do you still play anything?
6: I still play the guitar every now and then. I should play it more, but
4: cool.
6: Yeah.
4: I can't not play something. I need to every day or it makes me very unhappy. It's just I'm driven to it for whatever reason. It does something for my brain or ability to check out. I found I can't think about anything else when I'm practicing music. So it just automatically makes me not think about anything.
6: And my dad does that. He loves it.
5: Yeah, you know, it's funny because I play scales and licks and stuff while I watch the news because I frequently find the news mostly tedious and depressing. But if I'm concentrating, I realize I did not hear anything that was just said. It obliterates everything else, and which is what's so healthy about it, I think.
4: John Mayer's a big proponent of sitting there with your guitar while you watch TV and just kind of going through things.
5: Oh, really?
4: Yeah. Mm. Gets in the back of your brain somehow.
5: I wonder. Yeah. Might argue with that handsome devil.
4: So, what was your thing about get out of your way or whatever, Katie?
5: Get the hell out of my way. I say that to my dog half a dozen times every single day. Mr. Underfoot.
4: I do that too. It's like, get out of the way.
6: My sweet friend just broke her ankle because her dog got under her when she was going down some stairs. Ooh, yeah.
4: That sucks.
5: You know, I've always assumed that because Baxter is half a herding dog that's part of it, but he will see where you're going and walk over and stand there like he wants to herd you. And seriously, half a dozen times a day, I say, would you get the hell out of my way? Why did you stand? This is a doorway, I say, looking at him.
6: He's just so excited to do whatever you're doing.
5: Yeah, I guess he's a good fella.
6: So my intro was about the other day at the grocery store. I don't know why, but I hate little things more than I hate the grocery store. I hate going in there.
4: Oh, and interesting. So
6: I just like to go in. I know what I'm getting, get my stuff, get out. And so I'm going to get the coffee and I noticed like a couple of people kind of standing as if they were waiting to get into the aisle. And I'm like, oh God. Okay. Of course this is happening on the aisle I need to go down. The reason they were doing that is because this chick that was probably maybe late 20s, and I kid you not, had a camera set up on a shopping cart and was doing a TikTok dance, and no one was telling her to move.
5: Wow. Oh, my God.
6: And
5: shame I wasn't there.
6: I wish.
4: I think we're all thinking, God, why doesn't that happen to me?
2: Yeah, it would have been a different type of video if I was there.
6: Oh, well, and I'm sitting there and I'm watching her, and she didn't have the camera facing, like, the group was not standing behind her. Oh, if I had been in shot, this would be a completely different podcast. Oh, but yeah, it was away from us. And just complete disregard for the fact, I mean, there was this sweet little old lady who was probably in her mid-80s, like, just trying to get her tea, you know, and she's sitting there doing this stupid effing dance, and finally, this big, burly cowboy dude went, hey, move!
5: Good job, burly cowboy dude.
6: But it was just, I mean, I don't understand. I've had a moment of, like, where am I? How did I end up here, where I am stopped in a grocery aisle because a woman is dancing to a camera?
4: Yeah, I can see how a lot of kindly older people would think, I need to stay out of their way. They're doing something.
6: Yeah, there were three people just waiting for her to wrap it up.
5: People lack the confidence to say what clearly needs to be said.
6: Yeah.
5: You know, it's funny. I was thinking what I was about to say is such a truism, but then I realized, no, I think the vast majority of the population, especially younger people, have never heard this. I was going to say, Katie, what is required of good people for evil to triumph? Their silence. That's all that's required.
4: So what would you
5: Don't let the evil of TikTok dancing clog the grocery aisles of our society. Say something.
4: What would you have said?
5: You dumb mother. No, I just said, excuse me.
6: Just
5: pushed past.
6: Yeah, I was too deep in the line to do that. But, and it was also the fact that this wasn't a teenager, which, I mean, even if it was a teenager, it would have been annoying, but it would have been like, okay, they're dumb. You know, this woman's frontal lobe is fully developed. You know what I mean?
5: Right.
4: Yeah, I think I would have just walked to whatever product I need to get and shop. I would have just shopped like I was normally going to shop. And if we end up in the same space, I would have said, excuse me.
6: Lucky for me, carts
5: in my way, I would have said, excuse me. Excuse me, I got to get by you. Thanks.
6: She's right where I needed to be, of course. And I stood there like an ass. I was like, I think it was because my brain didn't really understand what was happening.
4: Yeah. Took a while to register.
5: Right. That's funny. Isn't that when that sort of thing happens in life? That you think it's so weird. You don't like have a, I think psychologists would tell you, you don't have a script for it.
6: Yeah.
5: Which is the psychological. You walk into a church, for instance, if you've ever been in churches, you know how to act. You know what is where and roughly what's going on. If you go like to a Catholic church as a Protestant, your script's a little bit off and you have to adjust it and that sort of thing. Mm-hmm. If you try to go down a grocery aisle and somebody's doing a TikTok dance, you don't really have a script for that. You got to entirely ad lib the whole thing. And yeah, I get it. There's a moment of, all right, wait a minute. This is so weird. What do I do?
6: Yeah. I totally had that. And well, now that I'm seasoned, I'll just knock her out next time.
4: You Speaking know? Of TikTok, it's yes. like when the guy did the splits and ate the entire raw egg in front of
6: her. Right. Yes, exactly.
4: Hard-boiled egg. It's like, I didn't react the way I wish I would have reacted because it was a little cognitive dissonance going on because I do not have a script for somebody doing the splits, getting lower and lower, pulling a full hard-boiled egg out of their backpack and then eating it in front of me.
5: Mm.
4: I didn't know what to do.
5: Performance art.
4: Yeah.
5: Found out that guy does that. That's his thing
4: online.
5: It's
4: his thing all the time. Yeah.
6: I wonder how he came up with that. Here's what
5: I wonder how many iterations he went through. You know?
6: Yeah.
5: I'm going to squat and munch on a nice ripe slice of watermelon. No, that's not really getting
4: much.
5: I'm
4: going to lay on my back and eat sardines. Nah.
5: How about if I do splits and eat sardines? No, that's still not getting it.
4: I see that guy around town now and then. I think, I wish he'd come over now because I got a bit of the jerk store called and they're out of you. I mean, I'm ready to talk to him now, but.
5: He's going to end up stalking the guy. Yeah. Just hoping he does it again. Hey, buddy, how you doing? You got any like weird skills or anything?
2: Katie, I'm surprised that you just didn't go pick up your product and just maybe put a couple dance moves on video right along with her, you know?
4: Well, yeah, join in.
6: Yeah,
4: join
6: let
4: in.
6: Me catch her again. I'll show her a dance move.
5: Kablooey.
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1: 3, 2, 1, see ya. Woo!
2: 3, 2, 1, see ya. The last words of a British daredevil as he attempted to base jump off a 29-story building in Thailand. His chute did not open. He went splat on the cement and he is no more. So my question was, and I think this is an interesting one. Do human beings have a limited amount of empathy? Individual human beings? Because when I hear a story like that, I have no feeling whatsoever, like of sadness or
3: you're dead anything. Inside.
2: Because I feel like I've only got so much empathy, and I'm going to save it for those soldiers that died sleeping in their barracks in Jordan the other day and their families. And, you know, a million other examples you come across every single day in the news or maybe even your own personal life. But somebody who decides to be a daredevil, and the whole point of being a daredevil is sometimes it doesn't work. Otherwise, you're not a daredevil. It's similar to sitting in an office chair every day. I mean, if there's no risk, there's no excitement to it. And if it now and then it doesn't go right, I feel nothing for that person. So
3: it's a death-defying stunt. And death said, you know, today I win.
2: Or would you say, look, there's no limit on empathy. You can be empathetic toward the, you know, the parents of the child who was abducted or those people who died in Jordan and this guy who got squashed because he has people who love him also. Which is it, Katie?
4: Why are you putting me on the spot?
2: To make you uncomfortable.
4: Very good. I think... I don't know.
2: Well, what do you feel when you heard the guy died?
4: Well, no, part of me is with you. I'm like, okay, well, if he hadn't jumped off the building, he wouldn't be dead.
2: Correct.
4: Right? So obviously my heart goes out more to those people where it's an uncontrollable situation. But then again, of course, I think about this guy's family too, and I kind of, you know, that sucks.
2: Well, yeah, I don't know.
3: Yeah, I don't have a lot of empathy for him. I don't have antipathy, though. I'm not like contemptuous to the guy and think that's what you get.
2: No. I don't have that at all. I just got nothing. Mm-hmm. I have no feeling whatsoever for it. Huh. Sometimes it doesn't work. Didn't work this time.
3: He struck a bargain he was comfortable with. He had a life I'll bet he enjoyed very much. And an ever-present possibility came true. Fair deal.
4: Yeah. I think it's a big scale of people's emotions, too, because, I mean, there'll be so many times where I'll see a video and somebody will be like, oh, I'm crying. There we go. My phone won't silence. So there we go. Sorry about that. Or somebody will be like, oh, I'm watching this and I'm crying. And I'm going, why? Why are you? What about this is making you cry? It'll be some heart touching thing. But I don't know. I think it's a different range and emotion for people. Somebody might see that and actually
3: feel
4: bad.
3: Maybe you're dead inside just like Jack. I don't know.
4: Well, more likely.
2: I was trying to figure out if I'm a bad person, but as Joe always says, there are plenty of examples of why you're a bad person. You don't need to look to this one.
3: Again, we could hold another staff vote if you'd like, but
5: I'd like to be in on that vote.
3: Another staff vote.
4: Everyone say aye. Aye.
3: Any opposed? I think that's fine. I admire a guy like that on one level, but no, I'm not going to pretend to be heartbroken. He lived an exciting, wild life.
2: Short
3: as it turns out.
4: Was he married?
2: No, it doesn't say. I doubt it. He was like he's 29 or something.
4: I was just going to say I dated a daredevil who used to love to do things that would end up in injury. And it was the most frustrating relationship I've ever been in.
2: Yeah, I'll bet. I don't know. So anyway, so you've got that. Do you feel anything for that? And then this one came across this yesterday. And I'll just tell you that our friend Tim Sandifer online responded to this with, I guess I must be dead inside then.
3: Oh!
2: A phrase that several of us have already used about this story. Here's what it was. Somebody tweeted out the picture of Travis Kelce kissing Taylor Swift when they met on the football field after the game. And he said, hey, sweetie. And she walks up and kisses him. And I thought it was cute. But anyway, here is the tweet. I love this photo because it invokes primal reactions in people. They are the couple everyone wishes they were in high school. They represent the summon of popularity and success. Those who fall short this ideal cannot help but feel the sting of envy, a mirror into your soul. And Tim said, I must feel dead inside then because I feel nothing about this. I thought it was cute. I thought, oh, two young people in love, we should leave them alone when I saw it.
3: Yeah, okay, I'm trying to process that. Okay, so in theory, I reacted badly to it because I'm jealous of them from my high school inadequacy? Am I following
6: that? No. He's saying you like it because they portray what you wanted. You wanted to be. See, I don't know if I buy this or not. Although I think you're lying if you didn't, if you say I want to be the high school football star or homecoming queen or in love or popular.
3: Really?
6: I mean, I don't know. I mean, I was not envious of those people. Like, I didn't walk around envious, but I'd be lying, wouldn't I, if I said I really don't want to be that?
4: No, I legitimately wanted nothing to do with that in high school.
6: I'm not shocked to hear that.
3: I did.
6: I did too, but I think it was some sort of protection mechanism for my psyche or something. It seems weird to like, you don't want to be popular and attractive and in love? Who doesn't want to be popular, attractive, and in love?
3: Yeah, I'm just, and I don't want to be rejects premise out of hand guy because I haven't thought about this. I don't know. Maybe it's because I'm soft and thoughtful and have the heart of a poet. What? But
4: what? When I joke of the day.
3: When I see
6: Michael says what?
3: I'll come in there and slap you silly if you don't admit I have the heart of a poet, Michael. But if I see like an old couple holding hands and I think that's really sweet.
7: It's simple. They love each other.
6: You secretly want to be elderly.
3: Yeah, just I don't know if I buy it.
6: I don't know if I'd buy any of it either.
4: I get way more of a reaction out of an elderly couple than a younger couple.
3: Yeah, a couple of young, hot people are in love. I don't have antipathy for them.
4: No.
3: I'm not mad at them for that, but I don't particularly, you two hotties, go off to get a room.
6: Well, so I guess I got both going at the same time in that, like, when they put the camera on Taylor and she's jumping up and down and hugging Patrick Mahomes' wife, I think, okay, you're young, you're beautiful, you're unbelievably rich and famous. Of course you're happy. I mean, it disgusts me on many levels. But on the other hand, to say I don't want to be young, rich, attractive, and admired would be, who am I trying to kid? Of course, everybody wants that, don't they?
3: I don't know. I guess I'm just questioning whether that was any part of my reaction to the two of them smooching at midfield.
6: Yeah, if that has anything to do with the other. I agree.
4: I don't think it was that deep.
3: Yeah, I wish I were that deep. I just thought, oh, that's cute. I love love. I'm pro-love. I hope those two kids are happy.
6: Okay, so you're okay with not having much of a reaction to a guy going splat on the pavement if it was his choice.
4: Mm-hmm.
6: And not much of a reaction to the people kissing at the 50-yard line.
3: Okay. Correct. I'm not dead inside. I'm just mostly numb. It's like 2 hours after a dental appointment.
6: My lip's sagging and I'm getting spit all over my chin.
3: But yes, I can feel a little bit.
4: Yeah, still can't drink out of a straw.
8: Jack Armstrong and Joe Getty. 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
2: Ever had an unpleasant job, Katie?
3: Yeah, I worked in clothing retail.
2: This one. The bosses suck.
3: The worst. Clothing retail.
2: You didn't like
3: that. That sucked. Yeah, I worked at PacSun, which the store was itself, it was great. It was my favorite store, but I was in the mall and just all the just bitchy people that rolled through there.
4: I did that for a summer, I guess it was. That's funny, I'd kind of forgotten about it. I had just gotten married, I was still in college, and I needed a gig during the summer, and so I went to work at this leather store. Not like, you know, S&M, just coats and that sort of thing. Anyway, all right, so it was S&M.
2: But, assless chaps.
3: But it smelled great in there. I love the smell of leather.
2: Yeah, me too.
4: But my boss was this, I think he was a year or two younger than me, half-wit. But he was the boss, so I said, okay, I had to, and he would, you know, tell me what to do, and half the time he didn't make any sense, and he was so full of himself, because he was the assistant manager of some leather store in a mall in Champaign, Illinois, and oh, it was just miserable. Yeah. You stand there and have nothing to do for long periods of time.
2: Right. Having nothing to do is worse than being busy, by far.
4: Oh, way worse.
3: I just remember the rage I felt when I had just finished folding a pile of t-shirts and these idiot teeny boppers came in and they were looking for a size and they just screwed the whole thing up. And I'm like, what am I doing?
2: Right. Kanye's got a song about folding khakis at the Gap.
4: Really?
2: Yeah, it's a really good song.
4: Yeah, it's pretty close to digging a hole and filling it back in. Over and over again.
2: If the manager keeps insulting me, I will be assaulting him.
3: I can relate.
2: But the reason I just brought that up.

0: motivation for, you know, coming up with some skills so you don't do that the rest of your life.
1: That attitude has to be from indoctrination or affluence, I would guess, or laziness. But I mean, if you, because I'm thinking back to when I was a kid, and if I wanted to buy anything or have anything, I had to earn the money. We weren't poor, but there was no money to spare. I remember the first time as an adult I bought Ziploc bags, for instance. There's no freaking way we had Ziplocs in my house because they were more expensive than the kind you fold over or tie with a little twist tie, stuff like that. So, again, we were not poor, but there wasn't a lot of money around. And I remember being like, wait a minute, I can do that for a while and they'll give me money and then I can buy things I want and do things I want. Let's get started. At age 11, when I first lied about my age, I've always seen it as an opportunity. And it is hard to figure out people who don't see it like that unless they've always had that base of a really comfortable life. And they think, well, why am I having to work to maintain this? Or I don't know. It seems so strange.
0: I don't either. I know our old producer, Vince, who he had not an easy upbringing, but he used to, when people would complain about things, like particularly fast food work, because he'd worked at McDonald's, he'd say, get a better job. If you don't like it, get a better job or get some skills where you can get a better job. Don't just keep working at McDonald's and think somehow it's going to magically become a fun place to be or easy or something.
1: Or that entry level job ought to feed a family of four.
0: Right. Anyway, to the anti-work thread, some of these, here's a cartoon. It's got the Moneybags guy from Monopoly with the top hat. Capitalism means freedom of choice. Your choice is either get exploited or die on the street. Okay.
1: Okay.
0: Katie mentioned this one. I guess this is making the rounds. It's actually Ariana Grande, but it's she's looking at her nails. So just like a
2: press.
0: A press. There you go. Yeah. What are y'all mad about today? And the answer was being forced to work 40 plus hours a week so you can get money to pay to live on a planet you didn't even ask to be on.
2: Yeah, that was pretty much verbatim what that chick on TikTok was saying.
0: What a weird way to look at the world that is. You're mad today. You got to work 40 hours a week to be able to afford to live on a planet you didn't even ask to be on.
1: Oh, you know what? It just clicked into my head.
0: You wish you weren't born?
1: It just clicked into my head. In progressive... I was going to say America, but it's global, practically global. In the progressive world, you absolutely must be a victim. Bingo. That's the only way to have any standing. What is the absolute bedrock, lowest common denominator of victimhood? Existence. You can't get more basic than that. I exist, therefore I am oppressed because nobody asked me if I wanted to exist.
2: Right. My parents wanted to have a kid.
1: That's the LCD of oppression. Yeah, exactly. Yeah. Look at me being oppressed by existing.
2: I didn't want
1: pity me.
2: Here.
1: Give me stuff. Yeah. Ugh.
0: Well, gargle a barrel or do something. I mean, whatever you want to do to check out, that's your option. But
3: gargle a barrel? A barrel.
1: What is it? What?
0: It's a fancy euphemism for killing yourself.
1: Oh, I didn't know that.
3: Oh, I get it. I get it now. The barrel. Okay.
2: Oh, that's going to be a new insult of mine. Go gargle a barrel.
1: Gargle a barrel? I still don't get it.
0: Put the barrel,
2: you can't gargle a barrel. You'll die.
1: Oh, the barrel of a... I was picturing like a barrel. Okay.
3: Yeah, me too.
2: Oh, I was
1: like
2: too.
1: A cask of wine.
0: Okay.
1: Gargle a barrel. Oh, now I get it. Oh, that's harsh.
2: I laughed at it when I was thinking of the wrong thing.
0: Anyway...
1: So well, leave the effing planet. You don't like existing?
0: Exactly. Right.
2: Walk west till your hat
1: I don't think
2: flows.
1: It's a good idea, but yeah. Make yourself happy and be dead.
0: Walk west till your hat floats. That's a good one.
1: Oh, boy.
0: What is that? I heard another one the other day. The old shotgun tonsillectomy. That's what I heard.
1: Mm. Oh, lordy.
0: Well, yeah, that is harsh, but what are you freaking saying?
1: I know. That's,
0: that's well, you're so weird.
2: You're complaining about being born.
0: Yes.
2: Clearly you don't want to be here.
0: Somebody wronged you by bringing you into existence, and you... See, here's the conundrum here. You wouldn't exist if you hadn't been brought into existence, so what? You're breaking
1: my
0: brain.
1: Why are you still oppressing me with your logic? All right, here's, I've got my plan, my second chapter, if you will. Some people retire and they mentor youths, or they

0: you know, volunteer in food kitchens, whatever. I'm going to retire from this gig. I'll miss you all. Good luck. And I'm going to spend my entire life posting online. You're a loser. Just those three, well, four technically words. There's a contraction in there. You're a loser. And I am going to organize people to aid me. And we are going to spend all of our time replying to all of these posts with, you're a loser. Nothing more, nothing less. No arguments. No obscenities. Just, you're a loser.
1: I like it.
2: Sounds like a plan.
0: Until it sticks. It's very zen.
3: So there's this one from the anti-work. Anti-work does not mean I should get to live a life of a king and eat Doritos while other people do all the hard work. Anti-work means it sure would be nice if I wasn't impelled by violence to perform labor which racks my body with micro injuries that will leave me disabled by 60.
0: Oh, no.
3: I love the term micro injuries.
1: Stubbing your toe?
0: Are you a bull rider? What are you talking about?
3: I suppose they mean
0: all of those damn injuries in all those fields. People with any sense and capability, they do the physical part.
3: No, micro injuries, I assume they're talking about, like, you know, your neck hurts from staring at a computer or...
1: I got a micro injury yesterday with my paper cut.
3: Yeah.
1: You guys are killing me.
0: Yeah. I like the whole impelled by violence thing. Because speech is violence and persuasion to violence and giving me a nasty look is violence and posting you're a loser over and over again on the internet is violence. So you're impelling me with violence. Stop it.
3: So I went to the anti-work Reddit and I clicked on, this is one of the cool things you can do on Reddit, most commented on last day, week, month, year. So I went most commented on the last year. Luigi Mangione leads the way. Lots and lots of up with him. Lots and lots. He is the poster child of that crowd. Isn't that interesting? Wow. The anti-work crowd holds him up as a hero because he murdered a guy who runs a company.
0: Yeah.
1: A father.
3: So wild. It's disturbing that there are millions of people on this thread.
0: I want all those people on a list.
1: Yeah.
0: Not sure what I'm going to do with it yet, but it would be handy. But we'll need it eventually.
3: I'll end with this one in case you still don't understand the anti-work ethos. Just a reminder, we don't think no one should work. We understand there need to be doctors, teachers, nurses, cooks, waiters, etc. for society to function. We just believe that no one should have to work in order to survive. Food, water, and housing should be guaranteed human rights. Ugh. We were all born into the system without being able to agree to it. We shouldn't be punished for existing. We should all be able to have our basic needs met, and work should be something you want to do to earn more.
0: No.
1: I hate these people.
0: You're a loser.
1: I hate them. Yeah. I really do.
0: You know, we got this email from David. I was going to do it in mailbag. Then I dropped it and it went under the desk and I couldn't reach it in time. And he says, a huge number of people are scamming those EBT funds you're talking about, Jack. Starve the lazy. Go get jobs. His program is Starve the Lazy.
1: I like that.
3: I want to get that bumper sticker. And I, you know, I'm going to get a lot of my tires
0: on your cyber truck.
3: Yeah, no kidding.
0: Just going to have a trailer behind your truck with dozens of tires ready to go onto your truck.
3: I love that message. I want the t-shirt. I want the hat. I want the bumper sticker. Starve the Lazy. That's freaking awesome.
0: That's the Armstrong and Getty stupid shit heard of the 21st century.
1: Yes.
3: Starve the Lazy. That is so good.
0: Hanson, get to work, buddy.
4: He's working on it.
3: But you know, go ahead.
1: Katie. Well, no. So scamming the EBT, I don't know if I've told you guys this before, and forgive me if I have. But when I worked at a grocery store, I will never forget the day that I was running the cash register. And this guy came through my line and bought an apple for 49 cents. They were doing I don't know if they still do this. I'm assuming they do. EBT cash back.
0: Oh.
1: So it was like a debit card. This a-hole had the balls to buy the 49-cent apple, get $40 cash back from me, go and grab a bottle of vodka, and then came back through my line. And it took everything out of my soul to not just be like, you.
3: Yeah, that's the lie that the left always claims. You can't buy junk food with your EBT cards. You can't buy booze. You can't buy cigarettes. But obviously, this is the lottery tickets. This is the way you get around it.
1: Oh, my gosh.
0: Day one, somebody explains to you how to do that. Day one.
1: In the Bay Area, I have a picture of it from, like, years ago at a sports bar and at a Sally's Beauty Supply shop, EBT ATM machines right in front of the shop. So you just stick your EBT card in, get the money, and then you go into the sports bar, drink your beers, and go buy your hair extensions.
3: Starve the lazy.
0: Starve the lazy. Who's with us?
3: Well, final question before we end today. That thing I just read from the guy who said we shouldn't have to work to survive. Food, water, housing should be guaranteed. We were born into this system without choosing it, blah, blah, blah. Do you think that person could be convinced in a half an hour of reasoning that that doesn't make any sense? Or would they just find a way around your logic of where's this stuff supposed to come from?
0: I find somebody has to pay for it.
3: Those people have to work to provide enough income to have a tax base to provide all these things. Why would anybody work if they could get it for free?
0: If they're 16 posting away on the internet, yeah, I could convince them. If they're 32, probably not.
3: But what do they think? Where do they, I hate to sound like, those commercials, don't turn into your parents. Those commercials are hilarious. But do they actually think money grows on trees? I mean, where do they think the stuff comes from?
0: The rich have more than they need, so they need to be taxed heavily. And that's where the money comes from.
3: Huh.
0: How did the rich get their money? They inherited it and by exploiting the working class.
3: Okay.
0: It's Marxism.
3: That's fun. Starve the lazy.
0: Yes, starve the lazy. Who's with me?
2: As a teenager, the crappy jobs, they taught me what I didn't want to do in life and pushed me forward.
3: Exactly.
0: Right. The Armstrong and Getty
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2: Here's your Freedom Loving quote of the day, sent along by alert listener Steve. It's from General George Marshall in 1942. We are determined that before the sun sets on this terrible struggle, our flag will be recognized throughout the world as a symbol of freedom on the one hand and of overwhelming power on the other. Mailbag. Chuck from Vancouver sent this along, Vancouver, Washington, and it could have been our Freedom Loving quote of the day. He was watching an old black and white Western. The town was being overrun by outlaw cowboys, and the city council member says the following, quote, strip away the law, and a man becomes a beast.
3: That's a good one.
2: Walk around L.A. See whether man has become a beast. Or San Francisco, Sacramento, Portland, Seattle. Moving along. Beach Boys special last night on the television. Judy flipped that on. I watched for a couple minutes. It was mostly kind of weak. But Weezer did a great version of... what song did they do? I can't remember. Doesn't matter. But Peggy says, hey, now do we have to worry about song lyrics getting fixed? As we were discussing, classic books are now being fixed, so they're not offensive, using the old-timey writing of the actual author. And if it's an ebook, they'll do it secretly without you even knowing it. Reaching onto your ebook and changing the verbiage. Bastards.
3: Do Beach Boys sing themselves?
2: No. They just sit up in the balcony looking like they're 100. Because, you know, that's roughly correct.
3: Because they're 100.
2: Yeah, yeah. It was interesting. One of your country acts or something. Florida, Georgia Line. I don't know these cities. I don't know these rock and roll bands these days. But they had like 35 people on stage to replicate a Beach Boys song. They didn't even really reinterpret it. And I said to my wife, I says, the Beach Boys pulled off those harmonies with like 5 guys on stage. And it sounded fantastic. Why do you need like an orchestra and a choir? It's terrible. Terrible. Anyway, kids, that music was a hit like 60 years ago.
3: 60 years ago.
2: Oh. Let's see. Moving along, Barry in Thailand, who's not a Thai, writes, fellas, I see where our president's playing up his Irish roots. Funny, I thought he also had roots in the Black, Hispanic, and Greek communities. This guy is multi-multi. True. Let's see. Oh, a number of people applied to be my friend.
3: That's right. You were taking applications on Friday to be your friend.
2: Yeah. Daniel writes, I would totally enjoy being Joe's friend, as I, too, am a poor, lonely, wretched soul. A shoe repairman by trade, I was also a local talk radio host for a few years. Although conversant on a wide range of topics, I'm a quiet guy, I keep to myself. I drink copious amounts of beer, so I'm sure we could have a lot of fun shooting Bud Light cans. I try to stay on the bright side, but people call me difficult and brooding. Maybe it's because sometimes I go to that dark corner of my mind to explore unspeakable fantasies, like becoming an axe murderer, just randomly chopping a stranger up on the street. But big deal. Everyone has thoughts like that, even if they don't admit it. Wow. Well, you passed the first round of interviews, Daniel. Congratulations.
3: Boy, the perks of having a buddy who's a shoe repairman. Man.
2: Yeah, you got to be careful, though. You don't want to hit him up too much.
3: Right.
2: You know, you just got to casually mention, oh, man, that's kind of uncomfortable. My shoe is weird these days. If he offers, he offers.
3: Heels a little worn down on the corner. Anyway.
2: He wouldn't catch on that you were trying to milk a favor out of him at all. Oh, we got another email about modern life making him insane. How much time do we have, Michael? Nah, we don't have time for it. Maybe in a couple of minutes, but it's pretty funny. Tried to update his TV software, and now it won't let him in unless he gives his email address.
3: Oh, God.
2: To watch
3: dang
2: his
3: it.
2: Damn TV.
3: Oh, that makes me angry.
2: As he said, this is why God gives us the sweet gift of death. I couldn't handle another 50 years of this.
3: Oh, I got a good example of that coming up.
4: Uh-oh. Armstrong and Getty.
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7: Awaiting a deal. I'm Deborah Valentine, Fox News. President Trump warning Americans not to get their hopes up about a deal to end the conflict with Iran, but he's saying it's near finalization. Here's Fox's Kevin Court.
8: A top U.S. official says both sides are working to finalize a deal. Iran has already agreed to a framework in principle, now said to be about 95% complete. But negotiators are still haggling over language on Tehran's nuclear stockpile and the Strait of Hormuz. The president, meantime, tamping down expectations of an immediate breakthrough, saying he won't rush into a deal. He's also giving Iran up to 7 days to get it across the finish line. Now, the proposed deal would reportedly reopen the Strait of Hormuz and ease U.S. restrictions on Iranian ports and frozen assets. It would also give negotiators about 60 days to iron out a longer-term agreement allowing talks on Iran's nuclear program.
7: The president says the blockade along the Strait of Hormuz will continue until an agreement is reached. Iran has said it doesn't seek a nuclear weapon. Tens of thousands of people remain evacuated in Garden Grove, California, as an unstable chemical tank at an aerospace facility may explode. Fox's Ashley Strohmeyer reports.
9: This after authorities say they found a crack in an overheating storage tank that could help relieve pressure. However, officials say the tank remains above the 100-degree threshold, meaning it still can explode. The tank started failing on Thursday, and about 40,000 people have evacuated from the area. Firefighters have been spraying the tank with water to cool the chemicals inside.
7: The leak was discovered at GKN Aerospace Transparency Systems. It provides engine structures and components for commercial and military aircraft. Orange County Fire Authority officials and crews have been working around the clock to try and cool and stabilize the tank. 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
7: Ukraine's president says four people have died and hundreds were hurt following a Russian missile and drone attack. Fox's Stephanie Bennett reports from London.
18: Russia targeting locations across the country, but mainly hitting in Kyiv. Roughly 30 residential buildings were damaged, including schools, one of the capital's oldest food markets, the Chernobyl Museum, a water supply facility, and National Art Museum. Ukrainian officials say Russia fired 90 missiles and around 600 drones. Zelensky said Russia also used the hypersonic Oryshnik ballistic missile on a city 50 miles south of the capital. Now, Zelensky, he wrote on X earlier today, in part, quote, "We are doing our best to achieve peace and protect people, everything. It is important that Ukraine is not alone. Decisions are needed from the United States, from Europe, and others to make that old Oryshnik in Moscow finally utter the word peace."
7: Russia's defense ministry says the strikes were in retaliation for Ukrainian strikes inside Russia. The current conflict began in February 2022 when Russia attacked Ukraine. President Trump pays tribute to America's fallen today at Arlington National Cemetery.
6: As is tradition for the Commander-in-Chief, President Trump will lead a wreath-laying ceremony at the Tomb of the Unknown Soldier at Arlington National Cemetery in Virginia. The President's Memorial Day speech comes as thousands of American soldiers, sailors, and airmen are deployed to the Middle East amid ongoing operations against Iran. 13 service members have been killed since the launch of Operation Epic Fury in February. President Trump says the war with Iran will be over soon. At the White House, Jared Halpern, Fox News.
7: The fan-voted 2026 American Music Awards will celebrate the year's most iconic music. Taylor Swift leads with 8 nominations, followed by Morgan Wallen, Olivia Dean, Sabrina Carpenter, and Sombert with 7 each. It airs live on CBS at 8 p.m. Eastern Time. I'm Deborah Valentine. This is Fox News.
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4: Armstrong and Getty, we are not live today. We know there's so much news going on, and we'll have it for you tomorrow.
5: Indeed, it's a company holiday, and we're lazy, so we're taking it off. But we will grind all the harder tomorrow to bring you all the stories that matter without left-wing media bias. You'll actually know what's going on.
4: Now back to the Armstrong and Getty replay.
6: Ye took out a full-page ad in the Wall Street Journal apologizing for his past anti-Semitic comments, saying they were due to an undiagnosed brain injury from a car crash 25 years ago. Damn. Even when it comes to excuses, he's a creative genius.
4: So I was taking in, those are Saturday Night Live jokes. I was taking in an old Conan O'Brien. When Penthouse Magazine got the alien autopsy photos, this was a thing back in the day. There were photos of apparently, you know, a spaceship crashed, and then they did an autopsy on the alien, and the government had the pictures.
5: Right.
4: So Penthouse claimed to have the alien autopsy photos, and the review was the photos are clear, detailed, and surprisingly easy to masturbate to. Which is a pretty funny joke.
5: that's terrible. Now let's clean this up. Come on. That's terrible. Why would you?
4: Oh my God.
5: Good Lord.

0: So this is a this is not a funny story at all. You may recall this back in March of 21. A story got nationwide blanket media coverage, alleged that white middle schoolers in Plano, Texas, viciously tortured young Sumerian Humphrey, their black classmate, forcing him to drink their urine at a sleepover that they invited him to with nefarious purpose, as they shot him with BB guns.
1: Oh, my God.
0: So shot him with BB guns, made him drink urine. A Black Lives Matter activist group charged the local public school district with doing nothing to stop this racially motivated hate crime. Violent protests broke out outside the home of Asher Van, the white child alleged to have organized the brutal attack. Major media outlets, including NBC, CBS, CNN, Business Insider, People Magazine, The Daily Mail, The Dallas Morning News, and others, pounced on the story as Humphrey, his mother, Summer Smith, and their attorney, Kim Cole, embarked on a media tour where they called Van evil. The trio appeared on Good Morning America, where ABC host Lindsay Davis promoted a GoFundMe account that raised about $120,000 to help pay for Humphrey's, that's the kid's, therapy and private schooling. Racial activist groups added fuel to the fire. The NAACP dressed down the leaders of the school district in a town hall they described as the beginning of an open partnership spurred by the alleged hate crime. Another Black Lives Matter tied group whose leader alleged Humphrey was tortured for days by his white assailants organized public marches that drew hundreds of thousands of protesters and raised tons and tons of money. And then a little under 5 years later, about a week and a half ago, a racially diverse Texas jury, including four black members, ruled unanimously the whole thing was a hoax. Texas District Judge Benjamin Smith ordered Smith, that's the mother, and Cole, the attorney, to pay $3.2 million in damages to Van, who's now a young adult attending his first year of college.
1: I'm guessing they don't have that money.
0: No, indeed. But for intentionally smearing him and tarnishing his future earning potential during their media tour.
1: You'll never bounce. It'd be impossible to bounce back for that practically.
0: The ruling followed a civil trial in October of 25, where the jury determined that Cole and Smith cooked up the scheme to raise their public profiles during the height of the Black Lives Matter movement and to rake in money through GoFundMe. And court records show that Smith, the loving mother, put less than $1,000 of the $120,000 toward her son's schooling.
1: Oh, my God.
0: Account statements reviewed by the Washington Free Beacon show the remaining funds were spent on everybody can fill in these blanks, right?
1: Yeah, yeah, yeah.
0: Luxuries, including a designer dog, dining, travel, beauty products, liquor, vapes, cell phone, car payments, and rent.
1: What an awful story.
0: Oh, yeah.
1: If you, I should do this. I should put my morals aside. And do this. The next time there's a craze, got a craze going, jump on it, come up with something, and profit from it. Whether it's inventing the Black Lives Matter thing and the money pours in, or a fake this, whatever it is, if there's a craze going on, jump on it somehow.
0: The Ice Out thing. Hot at the Grammys, right?
1: Might be.
0: Yeah, come on. I'm not sure exactly how you can turn that into cash, but you got to put a little effort into it, right?
1: I could put one of my kids in one of those little blue hats, put him behind a chain link fence.
0: Oh, yeah, that little kid in the blue hat, cute little fellow, God bless him. But he was the lead story. First 5 minutes of ABC News were spent on that kid. It was unbelievable. You got it, whatever his name is. We'll just call him, Little Blue Hat. The Little Blue Hat Fund for Immigrant Dignity. Then you come up with, three sentences for how you help immigrants who've been battered and abused by the racist ICE.
1: There are
0: and
1: thousands provide
0: services,
1: of kids,
0: including blah, blah, blah.
1: There are thousands of kids that have been taken from their parents by the evil ICE. And I'm going to help every single one of them, and always use that same picture of the little kid in the blue hat.
0: Oh, yeah, yeah.
1: And I'll bet you could raise $2 million by tonight.
0: We provide free legal services to keep those families together.
1: And then spend it on whatever the hell I want. And nobody figures it out for years, if they care at all. Yeah.
0: Right. And then they come with a judgment against you, but you've already bought your liquor and your vapes and you made your car payments.
1: My designer dog.
0: Your designer dog. It's a Yves Saint Laurent dog. Not exactly sure what a designer dog is, but it's probably a fancy purebred.
1: It's got a leg on top. An extra leg.
0: It's avant-garde. Yeah. Yeah, you're right. Put your morals aside. What good are they? What good have they ever done you?
1: God, my son, the philosopher, my youngest, we got into a real thing about, he's an atheist, hardcore atheist. And, he's decided at age 14. But anyway, he's got all this stuff about morals and where they come from and why they don't really matter. And I told him, yeah, you got to be a philosophy major. And you just, I mean, you sound like a lot of friends I had who've majored in philosophy and want to have these conversations all day long about free will, whether it exists or not. And
0: you just got to warn them. When you're talking to people and their eyes glaze over, that's not allergies. You're boring them to death.
1: Well, you got to find someone else who's into it. But if you find someone else that's into it, they'll talk about it all night long.
0: Friends for life.
1: Yeah. But it's something about the whole morals thing and why we have it. And it's only from a, and it's, I suppose this could be true. I'm always telling him I do believe in God. My joke is always if there's not something after I die, I'm going to be shocked. I fully 1000% believe there's something else after I die. Like with not even the slightest hint of maybe I'm wrong for whatever reason.
0: Wow. But how interesting.
1: He's the other direction. And, you know, the only reason we have any morals is just from a, evolutionary standpoint, groups that didn't take from each other or could police that sort of thing, you know, did better than groups where they didn't.
0: It's adaptive.
1: Adaptive, yes.
0: Yeah.
1: Which it certainly could be.
0: Hmm.
1: I guess if it's a genetic thing, there does seem to be something genetic there because it starts at a very young age. As we all know with kids, this idea of fairness starts at like, just like the first ability to, exhibit some behavior. Kids have some sense of fairness.
0: Mm-hmm.
1: Now that could be some genetic thing that evolved because of what you're just saying, adaptive.
0: Oh yeah. That's a tough one to nail down.
1: As opposed to, you know, there's goodness in the world, there's good and evil, et cetera, et cetera.
0: Yeah, yeah. Well, that, you know what? I see that sort of quote-unquote philosophical discussion I could have. It's where you get into the, you know, there is no free will because we don't, there's no knowledge, and blah, blah, blah. And it's just where you get, like, way out into the cosmos. I have no time for
1: that. Yeah, I have a friend. He got his master's in philosophy from Berkeley, which is, you know, pretty hoity-toity. And he went down the free will thing one time, and I thought I would indulge just because I'd never really done it before in my life. Mm-hmm. And I just can't hang on to the thread as long as some people can. I was into it for a while, and then my what difference does it make gene clicked in. And I was done.
0: You know, I'd like to think I'm maybe a step or two above a head of cattle or something like that, but I always get to the point of, you know, I got a job to do.
1: I got laundry in the dryer.
0: Right. I got to cut the grass. The grass is actually growing. Yeah. How do you know it is? I don't care how it is. It is. And I got to cut it.
1: Maybe this is all a simulation. And maybe it is, but it still needs to be cut.
0: What is the nature of knowing? I know I'm bored. Can I go do something else?
1: One thing I'm knowing I'm bored.
0: Yeah.
1: The nature of knowing, that's a good one.
0: Yeah, yeah. Epistemology? Is that? Yeah.
1: The free will. Oh, my God. And if you nailed that down completely one way or the other, would it make a lick of difference to anyone? I don't know.
0: Yeah, I guess that's where I stop. Anything that can't be applied to life, I lose interest in very quickly. And I'm not saying there's no reason for anybody to contemplate this stuff. If you enjoy it, go ahead.
1: No, that's okay. You're doing it for enjoyment, but there not might not be a reason beyond your enjoyment of it.
0: Right. A, don't tell me about it. And B, when you can't make a living, don't come begging for my tax dollars.
1: Well, that's yes, I have free will. I could do this or that. Yeah, but you don't actually, because you were conditioned by society and genetics to. Yeah, I got to pick up my kid from school. So,
0: yeah, I've been conditioned by society and genetics to pick up my kid on time, or else they'll find me. So goodbye. You and Wittgenstein and whoever else, Kant, can you just have to knock yourselves out?
2: Armstrong and Getty.
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1: I'm reading Old Yeller. My son and I are reading it together.
2: So long, Old buddy. Yeller is a decent description for a middle-aged talk show host, it occurs to me.
1: The trouble old, with the liberals.
2: A couple of Old Yellers.
1: Anyway, in one chapter of Old Yeller, the main character there, who ends up shooting Old Yeller, gets stampeded by cattle. And I mentioned to my son that that happened to me one time before, and he was quite shocked by that. And I know I've told this story before, but not for many, many years. And it's got a legal immigration twist to it. I worked with a handful of illegal immigrants when I worked in feedlots when I was in high school. Gladys, can you play that? Yeah, this is going back to my high school year. At that time, it was still mostly local high school kids that worked these jobs with a handful of illegal immigrants. From what I understand since then, it's all immigrants, illegal or not. Mm-hmm. And it's not a job you could get as a high school kid. Anyway, I'm working there at the feedlot, and it was one guy I worked with, Pedro, super good dude, really hard worker. I loved working with him. Whenever I got teamed up with him, like if we were baling hay all day long, man, he was tough as hell and could really sling hay bales around, never got tired. Good dude. I liked working with him, but he didn't speak English. And he was a nice guy to me. I just treated him like I treated him anybody else. A lot of the head cowboy, though, and a lot of the other people, they'd make him ride in the back of the truck. Wouldn't matter if it was freezing cold, raining outside, whatever. He had to ride in the bed of the truck as we drove around.
2: Wow.
1: Which, not cool. But, you know, I didn't think much of it as a 14-year-old. I wasn't, you know, I was just doing what I was told. But he was a good dude, and we worked together a lot. And I remember one time one of the guys brought up to... said at lunch, said, "Hey, Pedro, what do you think of the Border Patrol?" He said, "F*** the Border Patrol."
2: Oh,
3: jeez.
2: Wow. And, this story has taken a dark turn.
1: I didn't have it, but super, super good dude. And and one other guy who was a cowboy, is like the best cowboy I ever saw, riding horses and stuff like that, and with a lasso. Really cool dude. He was also from Mexico. Well, so I'm chasing this. I'd herded all these, like a couple hundred cattle into this pen. This alley, they call it. It's a long, thin pet as you're heading up somewhere else. They started to turn around and come back, as cattle often do. They have a herd mentality, cattle. And for whatever reason, they started to turn around and run back toward, and they were going to get out. So I had to run and close the gate before they got out, because then we're going to have a mess, and we have to bring in the cowboys and round them all up and get them a cycle. So I'm running as fast as I can to try to get the gate shut before they're running back toward this gate. I get to the gate just in time to slam it shut, but I didn't quite get it slammed shut, and they hit the gate.
2: Oh.
1: All of these cattle, and it knocked me over backwards. Ooh. And then it was just nothing but dust and hooves and noise. I'm rolled up in a ball on the ground, and there's just hooves pounding all around me.
2: Oh, nightmare.
1: As they all ran past me, and dust everywhere. And luckily, I didn't get stepped on. I don't know how I didn't get stepped on. I could have been killed pretty easily. I was mostly hurt. I had the wind knocked out of me from the gate hitting me so hard in the chest, and I went over backwards. So I was having trouble getting my breath. So I was more worried about that than the cattle stepping on me at that moment. Plus, I'm a kid and I'm stupid. But Pedro comes running over. Jack, are you all right? Jack, are you okay? This guy that I didn't think could speak a word of English. One of the bosses was always just like shrugged his shoulders, didn't understand what they were saying. At least that much spoke perfect English. I was like, yeah, I'm okay, Pedro. You can talk now? Or, I mean, what's the deal?
3: Am I dreaming?
1: Yeah, exactly. It was so odd.
2: Did a maybe cow kick me in the head?
3: Maybe he's just pretending he didn't speak English.
1: Yeah, he was obviously pretending he didn't speak English, so he just didn't have to deal with the bosses or anybody.
2: Well, not only that, if your bosses assume that, then they'll say things around him that he would like to know.
1: Right. Yeah, that's probably true. HIPAA probably gives you a little bit of info.
2: Yeah.
1: Yeah. And he'll pick me up and dust me off and then went back to no English. For the rest of the time I worked with him.
3: My mom's first husband was Chinese, so she used to speak fluent Mandarin, but she still sometimes can pick it up every now and then. And when the amount of times where she caught people talking.
1: Oh, wow.
3: especially at restaurants, because she, you know, they'd sit down and she'd be looking at the menu.
1: Awesome.
3: And then she would bust out like they'd say something and then they'd come back to the table for her to order and she'd order in just pristine Mandarin and they'd look at her like, oh, whoops.
1: That's awesome. You got a story like that from a Mexican restaurant, don't you? You figured out something they were saying to you?
2: Oh, yeah, yeah. When I was in high school working at a nice Mexican restaurant, it was like sit down, you bring your date there type Mexican restaurant. And the chefs were all Mexican. And they would, you know, frequently we, the bussers, and we'd bring food out and stuff like that. We'd have to ask them to do things or say, hey, this, we need more of this or whatever. And sometimes we were a pain in their ass. And they would respond with a variety of cheerfully said, sure thing, pendejo, that sort of thing, or you got a cabrón. And cabrón can just mean dude, but it also means like bastard, or like, depending on the context, it can be like an anti-gay thing or what have you. But so they would just casually call us and gay fellas and whatever with a cheerful look on their face. And it never occurred to us. Well, what are you going to do? You can't like look that up in 1980.
1: Right.
2: Two?
1: Right. So, but they would say it with the intonation of like they were saying, yes, sir, or something.
2: Sure thing, buddy.
1: Yes, my friend.
2: Sure thing, penis.
1: Nice job, you ballless wonder.
2: Sure thing, you Yeah. But with, again, no, I'm sorry. That was the wrong turn of voice. Yeah, give me 2 minutes, you
1: Wouldn't that be fun
2: you
1: if you
2: say
1: could?
2: Thanks.
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2: We're talking about the hypnagogic state, Jack. Which is, of course, Idaho. No, I kid. It's a state of mind, a state of being. I don't know why I'm talking in this voice.
1: Say the word again.
2: I think it's pronounced hypnagogic or gogic.
1: Okay.
2: Hypna and then G-O-G-I-C. What do you think? It's Greek, right? Hypnagogic? I don't know. Anyway, it's the twilight zone between sleep and wakefulness. And there is ample evidence that it's like the most creative space your brain can be in.
1: Usually, we're talking about usually when you're waking up, I guess.
2: Well, yeah, falling asleep, waking up, or in drifting between sleep and wakefulness. Yeah. They give a couple of examples. Famously, Paul McCartney came up for the entire melody. He woke up with the entire melody for Yesterday in his head. And oh, wow. I had not realized this. He jumped straight out of bed, sat down at his piano, picked out the melody on the keys, found the chords to go with the melody and created some holding phrases, famously scrambled eggs, I think, instead of Yesterday, because he knew he wanted three syllables, as holding phrases, as songwriters call them. It's funny, I'd never heard that phrase. Anyway, before he wrote proper lyrics to fit the melody. But he was so weirded out by it, and I'd never heard this before. He recalled, and I quote, Macca himself. For about a month, I went around to people in the music business and asked them whether they'd ever heard it before. I thought if no one claimed it after a few weeks, then I could have it. But he was kind of surprised that it sprang from his mind and not memory.
1: Yeah, yeah, I could see how you'd think, I must have heard this somewhere.
2: Yeah, and it's funny, this guy either doesn't know or he doesn't mention it, and he's a British, he's like the head of the psychology department at a British university, a lecturer, and he didn't mention that Keith Richards wrote Satisfaction, the riff and everything, when he woke up in the middle of the night. He woke up in the morning to see that his entire tape from his cassette recorder was all the way toward the played end or recorded end. Like it had run out of tape.

0: participants in a hypnagogic state were 3 times more likely to discover the hidden rule that could solve a mathematical problem. Now, I've never participated in that sort of mathematical riddle before. I can't really relate to it. But again, the people in that sleepy-headed state were 3 times more likely to discover the hidden rule, have it occur to them. Psychologists associate creativity with qualities such as openness to experience and cognitive flexibility. Others have suggested that creativity arises from coordination between the cognitive control network of the brain, which deals with planning and problem solving, and the default mode network, which is associated with daydreaming and mind wandering.
1: I think it's got to have something to do with it. These thoughts about math or music or whatever ideas you have aren't being blocked out by the, you know, the problems of the moment that you're dealing with all day long, obscuring them.
0: Sure. Yeah.
1: Before you wake up enough to think, oh, God, it's Thursday. That's right. I have a test and I got to pick up my kid and all these different sort of things.
0: For a brief period, our mental boundaries are permeable and there is a chance creative insights and ideals will flow through from the subliminal mind. Here's where I get even more militant just for myself. I'm not talking about you people. I'm just talking about myself and kind of the people I care about who I will lecture. This is why creativity is often associated with relaxation and idleness. When we relax, our conscious minds are usually less active. Often when we are busy or looking at a screen, our minds are full of chattering thoughts, so there is no space for creative insights to flow through. That is why meditation is strongly associated also with creativity. Perhaps more importantly, meditation quiets and softens the conscious mind, so we're more liable to receive inspiration from beyond it. That is so interesting. I have become an absolute advocate for boredom. Every single day, make yourself bored.
2: Done.
0: If I'm standing, wow, that is scathing and hilarious, Michael. That is my highest grade for sarcastic hilarity. Every day, if I'm waiting for the doctor to come into the waiting room, I do not look at my phone. I look around at the posters trying to sell me on Botox or a new knee or whatever the hell. And I intentionally don't occupy my mind. I'm trying to do that every single day. And, you know, you do it if you want. Don't do it if you don't want to. But I've become a believer that you've got to let your mind unwind. And it takes a minute.
1: Yeah.
0: You're an advocate for meditation, Jack.
1: I meditate every single day for 20 minutes.
0: Yeah.
1: I rarely miss. And if I do miss at this point, it's almost intolerable. So I don't know what happened there. But if I miss a day, it is so freaking noticeable.
0: Yeah.
1: So I do it every day. Usually right when we get off the air, I go plug in my Tesla and sit there and I meditate for 20 minutes. I actually do this thing where I write down, it's a suggestion from some people, write down my fears and resentments on a piece of paper, handwritten, then meditate for 20 minutes. And huge part of my life at this point.
0: I remember 1 year your Christmas present to me was you wrote Joe's an ass 500 times in a row. And you put it in a nice frame. And he gave it to me, and that was nice. That was nice you took the time.
2: Special Christmas.
0: Yeah, it was a very special Christmas, Michael.
1: So I do the kind of meditation where you have a mantra you go back to. That's the only meditation that's ever worked for me, and I've tried every other kind that exists, and I just couldn't do it. But the mantra kind, I can.
3: Is it one mantra, or does it change?
1: It's one. They give it to you. You have to keep it secret.
3: Okay.
1: It's the whole thing sounds like a scam, like I've talked about before. You have to pay to get your mantra, which just sounds scam-olicious. All I know is it's the only meditation that's ever worked, and it's made my life better, so it was worth it.
0: Mine is Inagata Devita, honey. Very old classic rock reference. The other thing I do is when I, and this is an ironic thing to say, and I probably shouldn't, but there are a lot of podcasts that I absolutely love. I know I always claim there's just one ours, but usually I try once a day when I'm walking Baxter just to look at the trees, look at the leaves, look at the sky, look at the grass, just take in the world.
3: Mm-hmm.
0: It calms me.
1: Do you find
0: it? Or so does a great podcast, honestly.
1: Do you find it at all hard to do sometimes?
0: Yes.
1: Yeah.
0: So I have to remind myself, this is why you do this and it's a good idea.
1: Example of that, I've told this story many times, and this is way before podcast stuff like that, when my mind was much slower. When I used to do a lot of motorcycle trips,

0: And I, on the motorcycle, I didn't have any sort of mechanism for listening to music or podcasts or anything.
1: Yeah,
0: it was just
1: right.
0: It was just my own brain. And I've done a lot of, Katie, this was years ago, 1998, I rode to Sturgis. So I rode my Harley all the way out. I went through Kansas, went up to Sturgis, came back to South Dakota. I did 4,500 miles total. That's a lot of miles. When I would first start out on a trip, it was just painful to be there just with my thoughts, just like, how am I going to do this all day long, just staring at the road with my own thoughts? But once I'd get in the groove, I could go for hours. Mm. Easily, without effort. And then I would go to sleep in the next day, do another 8-10 hours in the saddle effortlessly. But then, like, a couple days of normal life, next trip, first hour or so, just painful. Getting your mind to slow down to where you can do that is not easy. But once you do, once you get in that zone, you can do it. Farmers probably, you know, back in the day, behind a mule for 15 hours, probably easy for them.
1: Start thinking, man, this mule's got a nice ass. See, so you got to be careful. It cuts both ways.
0: And for people who would think that would be, you know, there was nothing to do, life was so boring, how many of them needed anxiety medicine or wanted to hang themselves at the end of the day or whatever? Right. Very few.
1: Katie's missing the really beautiful point you're making here. It's my fault.
2: It's because I'm a child, all right? That was funny.
0: I have never ended a day of alone with my own thoughts, like on those motorcycle trips or camping or whatever, where I'm like anxious and wish I were dead.
1: No.
0: Yeah. Ever.
1: No. Well said.
2: See, my mom has been recommending meditation to me since I don't even remember how long it's been. But I have a real problem with the whole shutting it down.
0: Well, that's why. Yeah, me too.
2: Big time.
1: I'm surprised because you seem so placid.
0: It was awful until I came across this. You know, I don't make any money off of pitching TM. As a meditation, they charge you for it. It's weird. You have to bring a fresh fruit, a white piece of cloth, and a flower. I know you're giving me that look.
2: Yeah, you're losing me now.
0: Because it sounds insane.
3: Sounds like a picnic.
1: Is this one of those white elephant gift exchanges for Christmas?
0: And they charge you based on how much money you make.
1: Wow.
2: Okay.
0: And so I paid over $1,000 for this class.
2: Well, I mean, it sounds like it's doing a lot of good, though.
0: It's one of the best things I've ever done in my life.
2: Okay.
1: Wow. Well, got your money's worth.
0: That's what I always tell people. I say it's got scam written all over it. And the whole you got to keep it secret. To me, it's like, if you care about people like being placid, why don't you give this away for free? Why are you charging money? But whatever. Whatever. Hmm. I'm not worried about that. It just it works for me.
2: What kind of fruit did you bring?
3: Was it a whole watermelon? Or
2: that's what I was thinking.
0: I think I brought an apple, a white handkerchief, and then some flowers.
1: Final note from this article, because it's pretty good. We can also use the technique of conscious napping to generate ideas. Whenever the great inventor Thomas Edison was stuck for a solution or new idea, he would allow himself to drift into unconsciousness while holding a metal ball. As he fell asleep, the ball would clatter to the ground and awake him, when he would often find that a new insight had emerged.
0: Wow, now that's an interesting one.
1: I actually heard Michael Savage talk about that once, years ago. More generally, we should use idleness as a way of cultivating creativity. Don't think of napping or relaxing as a waste of time, to Jack's point. Far from being unproductive, this may lead to the most inspired ideas and insights of our lives. Hmm. That's what I'm going to do on our vacation. A whole lot of just thinking. That's my plan.
0: And I don't really need inspired creative insights to invent something new or write a melody or whatever, but being, you know, happy is a worthwhile goal. Content, better word.
1: Yeah, you're here.
0: I mean, I know the kind of guy you are. Similar to the kind of guy I am. If somebody tells you, okay, I'll teach you how to meditate, but I need you to bring a clean white piece of cloth, a piece of fruit, and a flower, and I'm going to charge you based on your income. Doesn't that just immediately make you think, what the hell?
1: Yes. Yes. Yes, it does.
3: Sounds like a cult.
0: That's what my son calls it. Because I've been trying to get him to meditate because his mind just tortures him. And I'm not going to do your cult voodoo because he knows about the cloth and the fruit.
1: I remember there was a great deal of concern about TM in the 70s, probably, or 80s, early 80s, in my church community.
0: What were they afraid it was doing?
1: Taking you in a different direction than Christianity, in short.
0: As a substitute? I could see how that could happen.
1: Yeah.
0: If you're going to church to be like content and the meditation works, maybe you stop going to church. That could be their concern, I suppose.
1: Yeah, my recollection was at that point in my life, I was only interested in getting a girlfriend and winning baseball games, so I wasn't personally very concerned about it.
0: And one final pitch is watch any of Jerry Seinfeld's long videos about TM. They're pretty damned interesting. Or Jennifer Aniston, who says she'd rather saw off her arm than give up her mantra. She does the TM also.
1: Cult!
2: Jeez,
1: okay. Sorry. Okay.
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0: So this song, do enough people know the original song for this to be enjoyed? Yeah. I guess we're assuming so. Yeah, it was a big hit.
1: I think so. And if you don't, grab it. Listen to it. It's catchy.
0: It was about a kid going over to his friend's house, and he recognizes that his friend's mom is kind of hot, and he wishes he could get with her.
1: Specifically, he's going over to his girlfriend's house thinking, I don't want to be with you. I want to be with your mom.
0: Sorted. And so they've got I haven't heard this thing. Any other setup required, Katie?
2: It's basically talking about how now that we're older, this song is pretty weird.
0: Okay. Gotcha.
1: Okay.

0: is wrong with Stacey?
1: That's pretty clever.
2: That's funny. I missed that one line in the middle that you guys thought was so funny.
1: About being caught by Chris Hansen, the guy who does the Predator show.
2: Yeah, that's funny.
3: You're seeming like one of the people Chris Hansen would catch.
1: Hansen would catch.
2: Oh, that's beautiful.
3: He goes on, and one of the things he goes, could you imagine if it was Stacy's dad, how bad this would
1: be? Oh, yeah. But you're right. You got your daughter's teenage boyfriend at the house. You don't come out in just a towel and flaunt it. Yeah. That makes you a weirdo.
3: Could be a felony.
1: Now that I'm 33, seems kind of weird. Yeah. Something's wrong with Stacy's mom.
2: The thing I liked about Fountains of Wayne was how they were willing to not take themselves seriously at all with like poo oo oo. Nobody would sing that line. Poo oo oo. No. And yet it's perfect and incredibly well crafted pop music. I mean, really good.
1: My son, my 12-year-old's favorite song from that album, he just loves it so much, is that one about I'm gonna get my together.
2: Because
1: I can't live like this forever.
3: Yeah.
2: Fountains of Wayne, may they flow forever in our hearts.
1: I was actually surprised, and then I'll be done talking about Fountains of Wayne, because I don't know how many people know who that band is, but they have several songs, quite a few songs that are about modern life, about like the modern workplace. And I thought, okay, that's going to become a thing because it's so relatable for young people, you know, in their experiences with modern workplace, but it hasn't. And I don't know why, but I thought that would become a genre of music, you know, just modern cubicle life.
2: Cubicle rock? Yeah, that does sound attractive. Wow.
1: Well, they have several great songs that are great about it, but.
3: That's actually brilliant, because think about the show The Office, how that took off if you did that musically. Yeah,
1: exactly.
2: Also known as cashier pop.
1: Right.
2: Dead end job.
1: Yeah.
2: What does BTS, the Korean kids, sing about? Love and, of course, nobody has sex in Korea, so why bother?
1: Right. Crushes. They all have crushes and giggle about it, I guess, but never actually get to see their, you know, they never get to hit it like a champ, if you know what I'm saying.
2: Which is tragic.
1: Quick question for you. 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
8: There's optimism about a deal with Iran. I'm Dave Anthony, Fox News.
9: It takes a little while to hear back. So we have what I think is a pretty solid thing on the table in terms of their ability to open up the straits, get the straits open.
8: That's Secretary of State Marco Rubio in India. But President Trump says there's no rush.
10: A senior administration official tells our Kayleigh McEnany the president's instinct is to give Iran up to a week to make a deal. That U.S. official is saying there is a framework and that talks are 95% there. President Trump saying in part on Truth Social, the negotiations are proceeding in an orderly and constructive manner. And I have informed my representatives not to rush into a deal in that time is on our side. The blockade in the Strait of Hormuz will remain in full force and effect until an agreement is reached, certified, and signed.
8: Well, that's Fox's Madeline Rivera. Oil prices down about 5% on news of a possible deal with Iran. About 50,000 people in and around Garden Grove, California, are out of their homes and will remain evacuated until the risk of a chemical storage tank exploding subsides.
11: Fire officials say they found a crack in the tank. While it's a sign that the tank is structurally failing, fire officials say it's also relieving pressure inside. The tank contains methyl methacrylate, used to manufacture acrylic plastics like plexiglass. The chemical is highly flammable, and the tank in question currently holds about 7,000 gallons of it. Firefighters have been trying to lower the temperature of the overheated tank by pouring water on it.
8: Fox's Max Gordon in L.A. It's Memorial Day, and there will be parades and tributes to Americans killed serving their country. They paid tribute to Kyle Busch at the Indianapolis 500 and Coca-Cola 600 days after the NASCAR driver died. And in the races, Felix Rosenquist won the closest finish in Indy history by 0.02 seconds and tells Fox,
12: "It's a massive win for me, but to do it here at Indy in front of this magical set of this, all these fans."
8: Daniel Suarez won the NASCAR race in Charlotte. 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
8: Pope Leo has become the first in Vatican history to apologize for slavery and the role the Catholic Church played legitimizing slavery, failing to condemn it, calling it a wound in Christian memory. That just came out in what's called the encyclical.
25: And Leo is leaving us in no doubt with the title, Magnifica Humanitas, on the protection of human dignity in the age of artificial intelligence. The Pope will be joined by the founder of AI firm Anthropic, Christopher Ola. The pontiff will likely caution against the technology's use in warfare, but also cover other areas like workers' rights. Jonathan Savage, Fox News.
8: On Wall Street, there will be no trading on Memorial Day after gains last week lifted the Dow to a record high close Friday. The pre-order is already sold out, and there's a wait list for the last four packs of Schlitz that'll soon be canned in Wisconsin, and then we'll be out of beer.
26: A lot of folks can probably still sing that jingle.
27: There's just one Schlitz. Yeah, nothing else comes near when you're out of Schlitz.
26: The Wisconsin Brewing Company has brewed one final 80-barrel batch of Schlitz beer, which is now gone after a decades-long decline, starting with a cost-cutting formula change back in the 1970s. The Joseph Schlitz Brewing Company, founded in Milwaukee in 1849, made Schlitz one of America's dominant beer brands during the 20th century, using the slogan, "The beer that made Milwaukee famous." But sales of Schlitz steadily declined starting in the 1970s. Paul Stevens, Fox News.
8: In the NBA playoffs, the Spurs get even.
28: Wembanyama, I think he's going to go. From midcourt.
8: Victor Wembanyama's half-court shot ended the first half, and he led San Antonio with 33 points, routing Oklahoma City 103-82 on NBC, tying the Western Conference Finals with the defending champion Thunder at 2 games apiece on the ice. Vegas beat Colorado 5-3 to take a 3-0 lead in the NHL Western Conference Final. I'm Dave Anthony. This is Fox News.
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0: Athletes wanted. 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

0: You know, a lot of people think America is racist, but sometimes when people like Al Green are making accusations about racism or race, they're really talking about culture.
1: All right, I'll give you that.
0: I'll give you an example, because I know it's confusing for people to understand the difference between race and culture, but for some reason, when it's in the form of a song...
2: Oh, yeah, music teaches us so much.
3: This is called the racism song, because I think there's a lot of misunderstandings about what is racist, because it's not about race, it's about culture. Here we go, it's called the racism song. Black dudes with more than one pit bull scare the shit out of me. But a black guy with a cell phone on his belt, I trust. That's it. Give me any race, I'll do it. Anybody.
2: Should we have said goodbye before we played this?
3: Indians after one beer on a reservation scare the shit out of me.
2: Okay, I think we see.
3: But an Indian that's on my lacrosse team in 93, I trust. Give me another. Anybody. Mexicans? Mexicans working out in their front yard scare the shit out of me. But a Mexican that says La Luna, I trust. Give me another one. Hit me.
0: I don't quite get that one, but you get his point, right?
2: Yeah, I get his point.
0: It's not, we're not afraid of like a black guy who works at an insurance company. We're afraid of a black guy with a teardrop tattoo, mm-hmm.
1: And them three pit bulls. Yeah, that ain't good.
0: It's not everybody.
1: You don't want that living next to your house and your kids, do you?
0: I mean, it's the same thing with white guys. I'm not afraid of Mr. Kenneth, but if I saw Billy Ed walking down the street late at night, I might get a little nervous if I didn't know who he was. You know,
2: you would.
0: If Billy Ed and his buddies were in my front yard burning a cross, it might scare me a little bit.
2: Sure. Wait, what we're doing now?
0: Not that he would do that.
2: No, not that he would.
0: Obviously not.
2: I've been meaning to ask, I'm just curious. Kenny, how's your colon? Everything seem okay?
0: I could do the apostrophe pretty good. I do the semicolon well, but I haven't drawn a colon written.
2: No, I'm actually talking about your body's physical colon.
0: Oh, this is a common misunderstanding. You see, Mr. Kenneth, that question doesn't apply to me. You're a homosexual. I'm a machine.
2: I see. Wait, you're a machine.
0: Yeah, I don't need a colon.
2: Well, I'm just curious because an oncologist has... let's set off the alarm bells after a survey has been done. And
0: lay it on me.
2: It turns out people that run marathons or ultra marathons, there's a high possibility there that links them to colon cancer.
0: Okay, well, there is good news. I didn't run marathons. I ran marathon.
2: I know. That's why I'm asking.
0: So it's just one. I just did one.
2: Marathon runners.
0: Well, I ran a marathon,
2: and
0: I don't think I did.
2: Did you do any damage down there?
0: But isn't that funny too? It's like, you know what's really bad for you? Exercise. I don't believe them. I don't believe them at all. I think this is exactly what
2: extreme anything might not be good for you. Exercise is jogging in the park for a few miles, not 26 miles, and all the training that goes into it before it. And then the ultra marathon guys who do the 100-mile run. No one guy say that he won the race because he didn't know that he was allowed to stop and rest.
0: Yeah, that was the other day.
2: That was an ultra marathon, and the guy beat everybody by days because everybody else stopped to sleep and rest up, and he didn't.
0: What does it say about people that run several miles in the park every day, but they stop for 2 or 3 miles to write spicy tweets and just walk and pretend like they're exercising?
2: That wasn't even in the survey.
0: Yeah,
2: so
0: I think I'm okay.
2: Out of an extreme amount of caution, I just wanted to know about your colon. It was a professional question.
0: Yeah,
2: personal.
0: I could tell you're a pro.
2: Thank you.
0: Thanks for that.
1: Did you say a probe?
0: Yeah, he's a probe for sure. He's definitely that, Billy Ed. A Fox News guest appearance has led to online speculation claiming he's wearing a convincing human mask. Retired U.S. Navy SEAL Vice Admiral Robert Harward appeared on the pro-Trump network's news panel, according to the Metro UK, I don't know why they call it pro-Trump news panel, to discuss the war in Iran. Speaking on the show, Robert claimed the U.S. president has time on his hands with Iran and that he controls the narrative. And then some people noticed what was distracting the viewers from his take was his neck. It looked like right above his shirt collar, the 69-year-old retired deputy commander, nice, skin appeared to have a hollow dent.
2: The mask was peeling up off of his actual human skin, if he is indeed human.
0: It gave the rest of his neck a mask-like appearance. And people on social media claim the person purporting to be Robert Harward was someone else wearing a very realistic CIA face mask. Mm-hmm. We watched it. Everyone in this room watched it. What did you guys think?
1: I watched it. Also looked at the side-by-side. Have you seen the comparison?
0: Yeah.
1: He's been on TV before. People have seen this guy before. So they got a picture of him from one of his last appearances and then from yesterday. And it looks like a guy who's trying to look like that guy,
0: bro.
1: But he didn't quite get there. But it's close enough that nobody would say anything unless they saw his skin peeling off.
0: Isn't that amazing? What the hell is going on? I'm not falling for this.
2: So do you think it was Tom Cruise under there?
0: It's very sus.
2: Or do you think it was Trump? I don't know if he could disguise his voice.
0: No.
2: I think it would be noticeable.
0: The thing I will say in his defense,
1: on that Mission Impossible thing where they pulled the max off and stuff,
0: yeah,
1: they also have a little thing they can tape on their throat.
0: Okay.
1: And that'll disguise their voice and they don't sound like they do.
0: Maybe you didn't tape it enough.
1: Maybe that's it. You know,
0: that's why the neck came.
1: Next time, go good with the glue. Don't spare the glue.
0: In his defense, I will say this. If you were going to do that, wouldn't you just use AI or a filter or something nowadays? And they're saying it was just a shadow. They're trying to explain it out.
2: Sure.
0: They're like, no, it was him.
2: Mm-hmm.
0: Well, if it was him, where is he now? Can I see him? Is he healthy? Why did he?
2: Yeah.
0: Let's see him in person. Show us your neck, buddy. Is it a turkey neck? What does it look like? What's going on?
2: A lot of questions, and nobody's saying anything about it other than, it's just you. You just saw something. It's not there.
0: A lot of questions. Anyway, Kim Kardashian just paid $50,000 to free death row inmate who served his last meal three times.
1: Wait, she bailed a death row inmate out?
0: A report claims reality TV star Kim Kardashian is used to grabbing headlines, but not usually like this. Kim's publicist confirmed she helped secure the release of a former death row inmate who spent almost three decades in prison while fighting a murder conviction that he insists was dished out unfairly.
1: I didn't know you got bail if you was on death row.
0: Well, it's a little more complicated than that. She had to pay a $50,000 deposit needed for his bail. His bond has been set at a cool $500,000. I think he's back. He's getting a retrial. This is an Oklahoma County Detention Center.
2: Huh. Interesting. So she came up with the 10%.
0: He's no longer behind bars for the first time since the 90s while awaiting yet another trial in a legal saga that's dragged on for years and years. Being bailed out by an A-lister marks a stark contrast to his previous experiences, being told he's going to die in prison.
2: Mm-hmm. And why didn't he?
0: Okay, so he was originally convicted over a 1997 killing of a motel owner, one Barry Van Treese in Oklahoma. Prosecutors claim he offered coworker Justin Sneed $10,000 to carry out the murder of their boss on his behalf. Who pays $10,000 to have a motel guy murdered? It doesn't make any sense.
2: Mm-mm.
0: Sneed admitted killing Van Treese with a baseball bat. He later testified against Glossop as part of a plea deal that spared him the death penalty. Ah, I'm starting to understand here. Glossop has always denied arranging the murder. He admitted Sneed later told him about the killing, but said he only found out after it happened. The case has become one of the most controversial death penalty battles ever in the United States, but not often discussed outside of Oklahoma.
1: These boys know that it's illegal to lie to law enforcement.
0: Perjury.
1: They are in so much trouble.
0: Yeah.
1: Because I think they're both lying.
0: They both are.
1: Yeah, hell yeah.
0: Well, they're both saying the exact opposite. How could they both be lying?
2: Then that means they're both telling the truth also then, right?
1: Wait, what?
0: Yeah, what does that mean?
2: Well, if it's the opposite of the truth, or if both are lying and it's the opposites, then they're also telling the truth.
0: If both of them are lying, then they're telling the truth. But if they're telling the truth and their truths contradict each other, don't one of them have to be lying?
1: I think both of them are.
2: Stop it.
1: Well, they should have offed him way before 30 years went by, and we wouldn't have to worry about all this, would we?
0: Boy, this is more confusing than whatever your mom's thinking about right now.
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0: they're going to do it. Hollywood is going to fix the thing that was wrong with Betty Boop. I'm sure we all agree. If there was one thing we didn't like about Betty Boop, it was... Go ahead.
1: Her breasts were too large?
0: No.
1: Oh.
0: No, but they
2: That's
0: will...
2: That's a stupid answer.
0: No, but they will be smaller now since you brought it up.
1: Well, I'll bet they will, because otherwise that's objectifying women.
0: No, that's not why. Her breasts will be smaller, her butt and waist will be slightly bigger.
1: Well, yeah, that just goes with the culture of the times.
0: Hollywood has apparently not learned its lesson from the great DEI campaigns of 2020 to 2024.
2: They're going to give Betty Boop a penis?
0: As producer and actor Quinta Brunson is set to star as the cartoon character Betty Boop in an upcoming feature film, Betty Boop will no longer be white. It will now be a black woman. The Boop character, which debuted nearly 100 years ago... was conceived as a vampish white jazz age flapper
1: the Boop
0: for the Talker Tune and Betty Boop film series, which were produced by Fleischer Studios and released by Paramount Pictures. Betty Boop went on to appear in some 90 theatrical cartoons between 1930 and 1939.
2: You had no idea, did you?
0: No.
2: Anyway, you just thought she was like on some kid's lunchbox back in the 60s.
0: But now they're going to fix Betty Boop and make her black.
2: Which, you got a problem with that?
0: No, I think it's great. It's great.
2: Yeah, you don't have a problem with that. Otherwise, you know what that makes you.
0: The race swapping of Betty Boop comes on the heels of years of Hollywood casting actors who are black, gay, immigrant, or some combination thereof as characters who have traditionally been European. News of this project coincides with backlash over the race swapping of Euro characters. Like the Odyssey, that's a thing they're doing right now.
1: Yeah.
0: I don't think people are mad that Helen of Troy is going to be black. I think they're mad that Achilles is going to be trans. I'm just reading the article.
1: Know,
0: that's what it says here.
1: I think they're right. We're still waiting. And I know a lot of people have requested, why won't Hollywood ever use a white actor to play a prominent black character or person of historic interest?
0: It's an interesting question. My other thought is this. Does Hollywood think the only reason why there aren't more popular black or trans or whatever characters is because these ideas they already came up with were so brilliant, they sucked all the air out of the room, and now there's no good ideas left for the black people?
2: That must be the case.
0: Or was it because there's an infinite number of ideas, and you just hadn't thought of any good ones yet for a trans or black actor? No,
1: it's lazy is what it is. It's lazy.
0: I mean, I think so, too. I think so, too. Was the Golden Girls a big hit because white people played it, or just because it was a funny idea with good actors?
2: That was a funny show, you got to admit. That was a funny show. Even though they had a lady on there whose name was White. I mean, you didn't have to name her Ms. White.
0: Because a while back, they said they're going to redo the Golden Girls with gay black men.
1: Mm-hmm.
0: It's like, well, why don't you just come up with a new idea for gay black men?
1: Right.
0: Why does it need to be the Golden Girls? No, it has to be the Golden Girls.
1: Because that's something that's already sells.
0: Because we don't have any other ideas.
1: Mm-hmm.
0: We'll just come up with a new idea that's good. And then, no, all the good ideas have already been done.
1: That's it.
0: And there's none left. Anyway, so Betty Boop's black now, so that's cool. Finally, a black Betty Boop. Just what everyone wanted.
2: I know when they drew her, you know, they gave her some curves. I hope whoever they pick, you know, you're going to have some curves like she's supposed to have.
0: She's curvier than, the white Betty Boop was very skinny. She had a little chest to her, but she didn't have any butt or any waist.
2: You need to fill that up.
0: The actress they picked has a butt and some waist. She doesn't have any boobs.
1: Well, they can work on that in post-production, AI, or, give her some surgery.
0: Boy,
1: whatever it takes.
0: So Betty Boop was basically a flapper character post-flapper. Right, when the flappers was the 20s, but yeah. Betty Boop was basically the Great Depression. During the Depression, all we could do was fantasize about how great the previous decade
1: was.
0: Just
1: looking for a way to cheer people up. Remember the good old days.
0: Betty Boop also had a little white dog. Are they going to make that black, too?
2: Oh, I don't know about that.
0: I'm sure we all agree. If there was one thing that was wrong with that dog, it's that it wasn't five pit bulls.
2: That's the problem.
0: That's what we needed that dog to be.
1: Mm-mm-mm.
0: Finally, Betty Boop is going to drive a lowrider.
1: Don't you think a lot of times they do this just to get attention for a project that they think is not going to be popular otherwise? But now it's getting attention. I don't know how long it's going to be before we actually have the opportunity to not see it. I don't mean to not see it.
0: What?
1: I mean to ignore it. That's better.
0: I actually don't care if Betty Boop's black or white, because I'm not going to see it anyway.
1: I know.
0: just weird that they just don't just come up with new ideas, right?
1: It's lazy. They're tacking themselves onto the, you know, somebody else's success from back in the day. But it's also public relations. Do something to get people to talk about you for free.
0: To that extent, I guess it worked.
1: It worked.
0: Because I talked about it.
1: Mm-mm-mm.
0: Anyway, you guys enjoying basketball?
2: Yeah, not this minute, you know, but all weekend. You got some good basketball games coming up this weekend.
0: How many months left of playoffs will there be?
2: Only a couple of months left now. Yeah, we're getting there.
0: It's very long.
1: Hockey's just as bad, though, isn't it?
0: The whitest state where they love basketball is Indiana. And on that note, an Indiana man is accused of executing his girlfriend on Mother's Day after shooting two Good Samaritans who tried to help her as he dragged her down the sidewalk.
2: Well, that's not the way to do it.
0: The Delaware County Prosecutor's Office charged Rylan Joshua Davis. I think I see the problem here. His name is Rylan. They charged him on Monday with murder, attempted murder, kidnapping with serious bodily injury, two counts of aggravated battery, criminal confinement while armed, criminal recklessness, domestic battery, and negligent of a dependent in connection with the killing of his 23-year-old girlfriend. But other than that, how was the movie, Mrs. Lincoln?
1: Right.
0: The play.
1: The man was a monster.
0: It's a lot.
1: I know.
0: He chased down his girlfriend as she fled their home 60 miles outside Indianapolis and then beat her around 5:30 p.m. Then some other guys came up, tried to save her. He tried to kill them. Two men driving down the block in a Dodge pickup truck spotted him dragging the screaming woman down the sidewalk. And he initially thought it was just two kids messing around, said the witness, until he realized it was a guy dragging a girl by her ankles, prompting him and his co-worker, a guy named Jeremy and Michael, pulled over to help. Davis allegedly fired up at the vehicle, striking the pair during the shooting spree.
2: And I bet they just ran and hide like little bitches, right?
1: Yeah, how dare them hide from a guy trying to shoot them?
0: The guy got shot, dude.
2: Yeah, he didn't hide good enough.
0: There's a photo of him all stitched up here. Well, there is good news. Everybody involved is white.
2: Well, that is good news.
0: Yeah.
2: The reason I say that is because there was a episode, I don't know, Hatfield backed me up on this episode, the NYPD Blue, where the police charged into this old boy's room, and he starts shooting at him. And that fat cop, what's his name?
3: Sipowicz.
0: Obviously, it's Sipowicz. Come on.
2: Yeah, I don't keep these people's names. They're important to me, but I know that was in the show. And he ducked behind the door while the guy was shooting. And later, they called him, and he called him out for being a punk. He said, oh, yeah, I started firing off a few rounds, and you was hiding like a little bitch.
0: Wow.
1: What else are you supposed to do? Stand there and just get shot to show your bravery?
0: Catch the bullets and throw them back like a man.
2: Yeah, Sipowicz ended up having the best time with him. No, he told him. He told everybody to get out the interview room, lock the door, open the window, and he said, you get past me, you're free to go.
0: Wow.
2: And, of course, who was the punk-ass bitch then?
0: Didn't work, did it?
2: Uh-uh. No, he didn't want none of that. He just wanted to have a gun.
0: Wouldn't it be cool if Sipowicz showed up on Deadwood or Lonesome Dove or some other? What would that have done for you, Billy?
2: It would have thrown off the time continuum by 100 years.
0: Butterfly effect kind of a thing?
2: Whatever.
0: What if Sipowicz had a quantum leap-like experience where he went back in time and he showed up on Lonesome Dove and then him and that Rick Schroeder kid went on a shooting spree? That'd be crazy, right?
2: Well, Sipowicz was a Law and Order man.
0: Well, what about Rick Schroeder's character? Good or what was his whole role in that?
2: Newt, he was a kid. He didn't mount to much back in the day.
0: You don't think him and Sipowicz could have teamed up and gone after the bad guy or something like that?
1: Well, they did, actually.
0: In this weird alternate universe, the only way Sipowicz could get back to the 90s is if he helps Rick Schroeder stop the guys from Deadwood.
1: And then he took Newt with him, and then he was on NYPD Blue.
0: Wait, was Newt on it?

0: listening to longer cuts of the re-intro music than usual this week. Is it because you're interested in the songs themselves, and or are you just being kind of lazy this week?
1: When we were coming back from break, I was just doing some research on how many cases of attempted murder are acquitted in Tennessee. But of course, I'm one of five people here. Anyone else is allowed to talk when we're, you know.
0: Well, you listen to that music for a minute there. Plus, we're, you know, coughing, sneezing, blowing our nose and doing whatever else trying to get ready to talk. Because it's allergy season.
1: It really is.
0: Oh, that pollen is flying around, and it's a different kind this week than it was last month. And there'll be some new ones busting out next month, I'm sure.
1: Here's another story we hadn't talked about in a while. Do y'all remember E. Jean Carroll?
0: Yeah, kind of. Refresh our memory.
1: She accused Trump of raping her, sexually assaulting her back in the 80s.
0: All you had to do was look at her and go, no. Mm-mm.
1: Do you remember her? She said she thought rape was sexy. And Her cat was named Vagina or something like that.
0: She had a cat named Vagina.
1: Anyway, E. Jean Carroll, an appeals court has paused Trump's payments to her. He was supposed to give her $80 million for defamation or something like that. The Supreme Court's going to review the case now.
0: Good.
1: And
0: like you said, it's hard to believe anything she says. Remember, she's psycho.
1: You remember right after she won the case, well, seemingly won the case, it turns out she may not have won the case, she went on Rachel Maddow and started talking to Rachel Maddow about how she was going to spend all that money with her two lawyers. And her lawyers and Rachel almost looked nervous as she was talking.
2: Oh, what that might be, what that might look like.
3: Yes, or, Rachel. Yes.
2: Tell me.
3: I had such great ideas for all the good I'm going to do with this money. First thing, Rachel, you and I are going to go shopping. We're going to get completely new wardrobes, new shoes, motorcycle for Crowley, new fishing rod for Robbie. Rachel, what do you want? Penthouse? It's yours, nothing. Rachel. Penthouse? And France? You want France? You want to go fishing in France? No? Oh. All right. Okay.
0: That's a psycho right there.
1: MSNBC, wouldn't you? It's of course, it's a bunch of white ladies, white liberal women. Affluent, well,
0: what
1: white,
0: about that fellow
1: female,
0: on the left?
1: Urban liberals.
0: Who's that fellow on the left there?
1: That is, that's actually...
0: You know who that is.
1: That's Rachel Maddow. I get it. No, he's a butch-looking chick there. I believe that the term in their community, Mr. Kenneth, is stud. She's a stud.
0: Oh, is that right?
1: Isn't that
0: you spend a lot of time with them, do you?
1: It's one of the things I've learned about from doing stand-up comedy. There's a lot of lesbian comics who are dressed like dudes, and they're all referred to as studs, especially in the black community.
0: Oh, now you into the black lesbian community. Kenny is wild on that.
1: Two things that have introduced me to cultures I never thought I'd be a part of. The stand-up comedy world has introduced me to the social circle of prominent local black lesbians. And then from doing yoga, I now know a lot of obese black women. A lot of them.
0: So proud.
1: I'm over here trying to do Shavasana, but Shaniqua and them won't stop talking.
0: You're spreading your wings. That's what we love about it. We're watching you learn and grow right before our eyes.
1: That's what. Well, you could come learn and grow with us tonight.
0: No, I don't want to. I don't want to learn. I don't want to grow.
1: Well, Mr. Kenneth,
0: know that.
1: Tonight at the Houston Improv, we'll be doing stand-up comedy. Me, Dustin Sims is in town from Alabama. Seriously, Melissa, very funny comic. And my good friend Jesse Payton, of course, will be there as well.
0: Is the lady girl there, is she a stud?
1: Nah.
0: Oh.
1: No, she's actually...
0: It would have been a great way to promote it if it had fit into the conversation, but no.
1: She's probably the only comic on the bill who's not a vile, filthy pervert. She kind of does clean Christian comedy.
0: Oh, and that is opposed to everything else you'll hear tonight.
1: We like to give you a variety, you know? There's a little parsley on the plate, a piece of steak, maybe some broccoli, some fish. You know, it's not...
0: Oh, boy.
1: You get a lot.
0: That's not on the menu at the Improv, though.
1: No, at the Improv, it's mostly nachos and fried chicken.

0: 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Who wants a treat? Squirrel? What did you just eat?
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6: 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And boy, oh boy, do they have a lot to say about it. 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

0: Oh, us? Yeah, we're your favorite morning show, hopefully. Thanks for joining us.
1: Still here. Still going strong after all these years.
0: And frankly, I don't think we're going anywhere. We talked it over during commercial.
2: We're going nowhere. We're kind of stuck here.
0: We don't really have anything else going on. If you'll keep tuning in, we'll keep showing up.
1: That's actually positive for the show.
0: A little news today from Alabama.
2: The band?
0: No, unfortunately not. The state. We love Alabama. This just isn't.
1: Let me get. First thing I think of when you say a news from a particular state, and you say whatever state it is, I think redistricting? Is it about this? Redrawing maps for voters?
0: That'd be a pretty good guess. No, this had more to do with potential violence.
1: Okay, not good that it's violence, but good that it's... I'm up to here with redistricting. Oh, my God. That's just so much.
0: Yeah, there is news on that, but we're not getting into
1: it. Thank you.
0: As I explain the details of this story to you, because this happened early this week, I want you to just keep asking yourself out loud or in your mind, I don't care, why isn't this a national news story?
2: Okay.
0: Where to start? Routine dam dive turns up grenade-style IEDs lurking under reservoir.
1: At a dam in a lake in Alabama?
0: During a routine maintenance of a dam, like, you know, not beaver, but man-made and intended to hold water in.
2: I got you.
0: Southern Alabama, certainly Walton and Johnson country, divers noticed there was something odd. So they went over and they looked at it, and what they found was an IUD. I'm just checking if you're paying. An IED.
1: IED.
0: Little different.
1: Doesn't go inside a person's body.
0: A literal bomb. Attached to the dam. If detonated, do I need to even explain it?
2: Okay, so it wasn't just kind of floating or bobbing around like it got loose, or it wasn't like somebody threw it away and it went to the bottom of the lake. It was attached to the structure of the dam.
0: Now, I think this is a pretty big deal. The Mobile, Alabama Area Water and Sewer System crew announced the Gulf Coast Regional Maritime Response and Render Safe Team successfully retrieved, I guess I'm going to say it loud because a lot of people haven't heard this, a bomb, an IED.
1: A bomb.
0: There's a bomb.
2: Now, I know you hear IED and your mind may immediately go to, well, who's really good at making IEDs? And we hear a lot about that from a certain group of people who may or want to, you know, take over America.
1: Come on. Anybody, I'm sure there's some pretty handy with tools, redneck types in Alabama that could whoop up an IED if they needed to. So don't start getting all, uppity about who put it there. Who put it there?
0: All right, follow me here for a minute. There is a certain religious group. Their religion starts with an M, and I'm sure we're all thinking the same thing.
1: Those Methodists.
0: Yep. Yeah. No, I was going to say Mormons. But
1: oh, Mormons? That was
0: no, it could be the Methodists, too.
1: Yeah.
0: The reservoir is federally recognized as a critical infrastructure, and the Department of Homeland Security is involved. The FBI is involved. What? How? Huh?
1: And soon? Did they not mention it in the news more so because they didn't want people to be scared? What about the people that live downstream? Shouldn't they have been given the word?
0: Glad you brought that up because that was my first thought. And my second thought was this. If I was involved in this, maybe I'm just a little paranoid. Wouldn't you be checking every major dam in every corner of the area now? Why this? Why Mobile, Alabama?
2: So are they now? Are they checking?
0: I mean, I get that Mobile, Alabama is pretty important to the economy and the infrastructure and the ins and outs of Alabama. But at the same time, on a national level, why would you choose that dam?
1: Now, it could be a group of religious zealots hoping to damage, America's infrastructure.
0: Could be communists.
2: Or it could be a guy that says that when they built that dam, it ruined the fishing. Because I'm kind of... familiar with that idea myself. Sometimes they build a dam when they screw up the fishing down the river.
0: So you are always thinking, because when I look at this, I think international economic terrorism,
1: right.
0: Religious extremists, somebody.
1: I like the way those forest fires all seem to start. And we know some of those were by a religious zealot. Created that on purpose to damage America.
0: Okay, while we're looking at alternative theories, may I offer another?
2: Uh-oh.
0: What if, in fact, this has nothing to do with Muslims, fishermen,
1: possible,
0: or the Chi-Coms? What if this is a New Orleans Mardi Gras crew that's sick of the people in Mobile saying that they're the real Mardi Gras?
1: Now, I think you onto something right there, and you best get in touch with the Phibbies and let them know, because they ain't thought of that yet.
0: Which, could it be, what, Zulu? What's another one? Aphrodite?
1: Oh, you go for Zulu first?
0: No, it's just easy to remember.
1: Kenny, you had me on your side, it's man. I was with you, and then you lost me.
0: All right, Aphrodite or Zulu?
2: Go with Rex.
0: What's another one?
2: Well, Rex is king of carnival, and then if Mobile is claiming they're king, then Rex would be the first guy I'd suspect.
0: What's that other one called? Crewbaca or something? What's
2: Chewbacca?
0: Chewbaccas? That's a Chewbacca.
2: Chewbaccas.
0: Crewbaca is pretty good, too. What if Crewbaca was the alternative Chewbacca Mardi Gras crew? They're like, no, we're the real Mardi Gras crew of Chewbacca. Anyway, I ran out of dumb things to say about this, but still, it's concerning.
2: It should be concerning to everybody. Maybe the fishing will get better.
0: Another weird story we all kind of forgot about as soon as it happened this week. Remember when it was announced that the CIA invaded the office of Tulsi Gabbard?
2: So they said maybe they didn't, but a lot of people were there and saw it and said, yeah, they did.
0: And Fox News reported on it.
3: And this just in, John. The CIA just raided Tulsi Gabbard's office. Agents hauled out dozens of boxes, files on the JFK assassination, and MKUltra, the CIA mind control operation, which she was in the process of declassifying. Today's whistleblower said it during his deposition, and Congresswoman Ana Paulina Luna confirmed it moments ago.
4: The reason why this is troubling is, A, there was an executive order that the president had directed the full declassification of JFK, but then also to the MKUltra files. The CIA famously has said that, you know, all documents were released and other documents had been destroyed. So these are allegedly those documents that apparently never existed.
0: Dude,
2: she's so pretty.
0: Come on.
2: What does that have to do with anything?
0: Well, it's a good question.
2: Well, she is pretty.
0: Is he still on the air, Jesse Waters, since this happened? It says here he appeared on The Five yesterday with Jeanine Pirro. That can't be right. Why would she have been on the show?
2: I don't know. I didn't watch yesterday. I look at it sometimes.
0: Yeah, but Judge Jeanine now works at the state office.
2: She's not a judge anymore, but well, they still call her that.
0: Yeah. What is going on? What is the truth, guys?
2: We can't trust anybody on anything anymore.
0: I want to know the truth.
2: Maybe these guys were just trying to fish like they do in the South, and maybe they was just throwing some, you know, some dynamite into the lake to bring the fish up, and it stuck to the dam. But maybe that was it.
0: But it said IED.
2: Let that go.
0: Is there a difference between IEDs and dynamite?
2: Maybe a little. But somebody had to, you know, you don't improvise dynamite, I guess. But it is an explosive device.
0: Oh, I learned something else this week. Speaking of dynamite, if you compare inner city youth, urban teens, to dynamite powder, you'll really offend people on the internet.
2: Okay. Not hard to offend people on the internet. I mean, some people do it for a living, and then some people get offended for a living.
0: And I just want to say, if you're one of the people that's upset about anything we said on the show this week, be it having to do with the Senate race, having to do with our predictions about what's going to happen in Clarksville after that social media influencer got arrested, or our takes on Ana Paulina Luna in the CIA, I just want to say, I'm sorry that you're such a pussy and you can't handle this information and other people's opinions.
1: Yeah. Give them hell, Kenny.
0: Yeah, I'm just saying, you know, maybe your parents didn't raise you correctly. I'm sorry that you're too soft to exist in society.
2: But remember, it's not all their fault. It turns out being a victim is the best way to get stuff.
0: Can I get stuff? How could I be a victim and get stuff? Like what?
2: You're a little too mouthy to be a victim.
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17: Hello, I'm Robert Smigel. I did lots of things. Cartoons on SNL, Conan stuff, Triumph the Insult comic dogs, some movies. 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
21: There was a wealthy man in Palm Beach who was offering young girls a way to make money. That man was Jeffrey Epstein, and he had set up a system designed to bring him underage girls. Local police and the federal government would investigate and, by their count, find dozens of victims. Epstein would become one of the world's most infamous predators, a man who could have faced decades in prison but served just 13 months in his own wing of a county jail.
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21: Epstein's abuse would span years and cross state lines.
25: New York, Palm Beach, New Mexico, Paris, Virgin Islands, and each one of those residences is an alleged crime scene.
21: 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Truth and Lies, Jeffrey Epstein.
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0: Anything you want to tell people not to do that?
1: I never understood Morgan Wallen's music because I don't like new country.
2: You mean the birthday boy?
1: Oh, is it his birthday?
3: Oh, well, it's a little early for all that.
1: A couple minutes ago, we watched a video of two white girls getting arrested and handcuffed at a Morgan Wallen concert, getting walked out, and one of them...
4: That felt good watching that, because that's, you know, every now and then, it's time for your people to embarrass you.
3: She didn't really embarrass me that much, because she was pretty good at kicking.
1: I don't feel any allegiance to other white people.
4: People ask me all the time, when the black people in the news acting a fool, showing their ass and stuff, don't that embarrass you? But I don't know them people. That ain't my people. My people, we minding our business over here.
1: I'm with Mr. O. Once in a while, we'll post a video of crime, and it happens to depict black people. And there's always someone in the comment section on the Walton and Johnson Instagram account saying, you know, you're racist for posting this. Like, wait, what does this have to do with race? This is a video of this one individual. Oh, did you look at this and think,
2: you know,
1: this?
2: You probably looked at 10 white people doing the same thing, and you didn't post any of those videos, right? That's what they'd suspect.
1: Look, there's a lot of fascinating stuff on the Walton and Johnson Instagram account. I won't even begin to describe it all to you right now because we're, you know, take too long probably to do that.
2: You just go take a look when you have the time.
1: Have you seen this video? Look at this guy got drunk at a bar and started relieving himself.
3: Oh, he was trying to fish out Big Jim and the twins there so he could take a leak, and he ended up slipping, falling, or passing out and falling. Then he hits his chin on the bar as he's dropping, and I'm sure that knocked him out even more.
1: Do you notice what's interesting about this?
2: Did he get it out before he fell? Did he, you know, urinate on himself?
1: I don't know the guy's name, but this is a food influencer. Someone says it in the comments.
3: Boy, he was hammered.
1: He drank too much at a tapas bar. He started relieving himself onto the bar. He
2: probably hadn't eaten enough. And drank too much.
1: And as often is the case when you do that, the floor below him became quite slippery.
3: A little bit slick, yeah.
1: And then he slipped.
2: And fell in it.
1: And if you don't think God has a sense of humor, I encourage you to watch that video and marinate on it for a minute, buddy.
2: Ooh, like he did.
1: No, I didn't mean like that.
4: we was talking about something else. And the lady that was kicking people.
1: Oh, yeah, the Morgan Wallen lady, yeah.
2: They were walking her down the stairs, trying to get her out of the audience, and people were videoing her like, you know, we do now. We get our phones out instead of actually, you know, trying to help. And she looked like she had had some training. I don't know if she was a dancer or a martial artist or what, but boy, she was kicking people left and right.
1: She just kicks that phone right out of the guy's hand.
2: that last one you saw, because that was the guy taking the video, she kicked at two or three other people on the way. One was over the rail that you hold on in the middle of the stairs.
1: Right.
2: She has her hands cuffed behind her back. She's still reaching out and just wailing on people.
1: And boy, did she have good aim with that foot. Mm. Now, there are some young men that will watch that video and they'll think, oh, I could fix her. Oh, she's crazy. You know what that means.
3: And wild in the sack.
1: And the old Kenny would have agreed with that. But
2: and then you learned your lesson.
1: And then the last year of my life happened, and now I've realized never to think that way again.
2: But that's all over with now. You've found someone lovely, and you're settling down.
1: Yeah, the person I'm dating now is very pretty, and she's not crazy.
2: Not nearly as crazy as the rest of them.
1: Not nearly as would be a good way to... No, you're right.
2: I'm putting words in your mouth.
1: No, I can't correct you when you're right. I'm not going to tell you you're wrong when you're right.
3: She still loves to tell a short story and make it real long, doesn't she?
1: Well, yeah, she's a woman.
3: Yeah, yeah. You remember yesterday... We were alerted to a shooting situation in Texarkana.
1: Sock it to me.
3: You remember that? It's the Texarkana aluminum plant. It's actually in Nash.
1: Was it on the Arkansas side?
3: I think maybe it was.
1: Yeah.
3: Yeah. Well, it turns out, and we said we don't think it's one of those mass shootings where some, you know, Islamic goes nuts or something like that. It's probably a workplace or domestic situation. Sure enough, a convicted murderer who was out on parole is this woman's husband, and he went down there to where his wife works. He shot and injured his wife and shot and killed one of her coworkers who tried to intervene. You know, you don't want to be the peacemaker because that's, you know, that ends up getting the worst of it.
1: Unless you've got a peacemaker, those are
3: well,
1: cool,
3: yeah,
1: right?
3: But he didn't. The gunman, after shooting his wife and not killing her, and then killing the guy who said, hey, maybe y'all not you know, shoot people. He then turned the gun on himself and died of a self-inflicted gunshot wound. That was yesterday morning in the parking lot at the aluminum plant about 6:37 a.m. And the police located his body and the guy he killed. They found the suspect's wife. That's Candace Jolene Champion, another employee at the plant. She was found injured. Why was a convicted murderer just rolling around on the streets?
1: I don't know, but I bet it's Houston's fault.
3: Probably.
1: If I had to guess.
3: It happened way up in Texarkana.
1: Doesn't matter. We point this out all the time on the show. Houston, Dallas, there's a handful of cities, New Orleans, where they're letting criminals go. And the criminals don't just stay in the metropolitan area there.
3: No.
1: No, they go up to Texarkana. Where do they go? They go to Bossier. They go to Alexandria. They go to Rome, Georgia. A lot of criminals in Rome, Georgia probably were supposed to be in a jail in Atlanta.
3: Yeah.
1: But they're not there anymore.
3: Yeah, you know who. Let them out.
1: I know that it's besides the point. It has nothing to do with what you're talking about, but I do geek out on this stuff. The Peacemaker is the Colt single-action army revolver.
4: Oh, hell yeah. Hell of a pistol.
1: Colt has canceled its production twice, but renewed it due to popular demand. It's been around for a long time.
3: Damn it. You were right.
1: What?
3: Oh, I was reading further in the story.
1: What's that?
3: This convicted.
1: He's from Houston?
3: First-degree murderer was convicted in Harris County, Texas.
1: Called it, and I guessed it, too.
3: And was released on parole by Harris County. Yeah.
1: Let me explain why that happened, since we're on the topic of Houston. Hang on, I had a thing here I wanted to tell you guys.
3: He was sentenced to 30 years. And he did maybe half of that. I don't know.
1: I don't like it. Not long ago in Houston, just I think a couple days ago, we announced the Harris County Treasurer, Dr. Carla Wyatt's recent DWI arrest.
3: Third one.
1: Yeah, in Texas City was not her first. Some are making the argument. They're like, well, it's only two. One of them got dropped. It's like it still happened. And she was arrested for car burglary.
3: The burglary of a car, not car theft.
1: Yeah, now Harris County Treasurer Carla Wyatt gets pulled over. Officer wakes her up, and she says she thought she was, quote, in heaven. That's in the article.
3: Was he dreamy?
1: Ma'am, if this was heaven, explain why the roads are still paved with Democrat promises. That's what I want to know.
3: Ooh, I know. Yeah, she couldn't do it.
1: Democrat official Dr. Carla Wyatt asleep at the wheel, you guys.
3: Uh-huh. Did we ever find out whose job it is to fire her, and how come they hadn't done it already?
1: Well, I mean, it's a little complicated. Either the commissioner's court can vote to recall her, the voters could petition.
3: I think if Lena Hidalgo was still at work, maybe she could, but I don't think she would.
1: First African-American woman ever elected treasurer, now making history again with another DWI. She thought she was in heaven. Turns out it was just the blue lights and bad decisions glowing.
4: There you go being racist again, only pointing out the crimes of the African-American community.
1: It's a news story, yeah?
3: I think he's trying to trigger you.
1: I can't tell sometimes.
4: Yeah, but it worked, didn't it?
1: Is that the kind of jokes we'll be telling tomorrow night at the Houston Improv?
3: Ooh, is that a thing?
1: Yeah, people should go to it before it sells out. Tomorrow night at the Houston Improv.
3: I wish I knew how to get tickets.
1: You just go to the Houston Improv website. Real easy to do. You use your favorite search engine, type Houston Improv, and then get tickets to the Thursday night show.
3: Is there a YouTube video that'll explain how this works?
1: There's a 2-minute video, a 15-minute video, and there's a 30-minute video.
3: I'm gonna watch the short one.
1: Smart, yeah.
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0: All right. I have spoken to Brandon and John Fleming. Brandon's John Fleming's campaign manager.
1: And is he booked?
0: He's coming back on Friday, 7 a.m.
1: Is he going to show?
2: Stop it.
1: Well, we'll wait and see. I hope so.
0: He says he wants to do the show. Now, in the interest of being diplomatic, we let Fleming supporters write all the, or at least most of the Julia Letlow
1: made
0: questions.
1: Made some suggestions about things we should chat with Miss Letlow about.
0: And we are going to let Letlow supporters write the Fleming questions, or at least most of them.
1: Some of them. Make suggestions.
0: I'll do a post.
3: In the meantime, we got bigger problems. We got bigger problems than we knew we had with them damn Chinese spies. You heard about the Chinese spy lady, right?
0: I can't wait. Oh, yeah, Wang Wang.
1: Yeah.
0: Was that not?
1: Her name was Eileen Wang, but we called her Wang Wang.
0: Wang Wang is fun.
3: Yeah, that's in the rear view now. We got another situation. A Chinese-born woman has been charged with blackmailing the Milwaukee Bucks owner. That's a basketball team.
0: Uh-oh.
3: This woman's name is, she go by Sophia? Her name is actually Chang Li.
0: Wait. Chun Li, like in the Street Fighter video game?
3: I don't know about that. Chang Li Luo. That's Chinese name. Luo, Luo. She's 46 years old, and she faced four counts of trying to extort this billionaire owner of the basketball team because she has sex with him. He is 64. That ain't that old. She 46. That's less than 20 years between them, so it ain't that big a deal. She have now been released on $500,000 bail, which was posted by another Chinese. This dude is the CEO of the pro Chinese Communist Party newspaper that operates in the United States.
0: Yeah,
1: well, maybe that's part of our problem with the Chinese commies.
0: Well, that
1: we're letting them run a newspaper from the United States.
0: Well, that was how we found out about this in the first place the other day.
3: It
0: remember,
3: just keeps getting on. Now, this dude have registered as a foreign agent. He runs the Sing Qingdao, which I thought was a beer, but that is a New York City-based arm of a Chinese-owned media organization.
0: I think it might be a beer, too.
3: The campaign records also show that the same dude campaigned, donated to the campaign of Wang Wang.
0: Wang Wang and Fang
1: and
0: Fang.
1: She's in the news just from earlier this week.
0: Fang Fang was so much cuter than Wang Wang.
3: She has admitted that she is a Chinese spy. And so this dude who runs this supposed non-profit World Initiative Advocacy, which is basically just, you know, pushing the Chinese communism on everybody, they reached out to talk to her, Chang Li. She refused to chat. At one point, though, they did say she demanded for her blackmail scheme $1.2 billion. That's a little pricey for blackmail. He is only worth $2.5 billion only. So she wanted half, which is, you know, the way women are trained. They train to ask for that kind of stuff. They deemed her a flight risk and then eventually ended up arresting her after she was trying to board a flight from JFK International to get back to China.
0: Wow.
1: I bet she was.
0: I can't believe we finally have an excuse to play the Street Fighter 2 soundtrack in the background while we talk about Chinese communist spies.
1: We were living for this day.
0: I dreamed of it, but it never seemed like there would be an appropriate time to do it, you know?
3: Now, if you happen to be dealing with a Chinese girlfriend and you don't know whether she's a Chinese spy or not, just know this.
0: Oh, how do you do it, Mr.
3: She had recently transferred hundreds of thousands of dollars to accounts in China. That was his money. Part of that was the $1 million that he gave her as a payoff to keep quiet about all this stuff. Now, I don't know if he married and he was worried about that, or if he just didn't want people knowing he was, you know, boning a communist Chinese spy. But anyway, she took his $1 million as a payoff, and then of course went ahead and reneged on that deal.
0: Wait,
1: she did what?
0: Negged, N-E-R-E-N-E-G-E-D.
3: Like short for renegotiated. She didn't negotiate or renegotiate. She just basically said, yeah, I'll keep quiet for $1 million. And then she don't keep quiet, but she got the million.
0: Reneged is a totally legit word.
1: Absolutely.
0: I just try not to say it because I get the same reaction as you.
1: So the United States is overrun with Muslims who want to turn America Islamic, and Chinese spies who want to turn it communist. But we're really worried about the money that they're spending on a ballroom.
0: Really?
1: That might not even be our money.
0: I wasn't really that worried about it because I was more worried about spending all that money in Ukraine and Iran.
1: Just read the news and the emails. Thomas said nothing destroys the credibility of these people like their selective outrage. And we've told you about that before. It's very common. They get outraged about the cost of the war or how many billions of dollars we're sending to Ukraine. They're outraged about the spending millions on a reflection pool or a White House ballroom. But they're silent about the billions of dollars stolen from Minnesota. And that's just one state, one situation where this Somalian stuff is out of control. Oh, and by the way, he says the reason they hate Kash Patel is because he's the one who exposed the Russian collusion being a hoax while working with Nunes.
0: Sure.
1: If not for him, Senate Republicans being led by the McCain people would be using the model to confront Trump and the threat of removal unless he resigns. And Kash Patel put an end to all of that, and they don't like him for it.
0: Well, that does ruin their fun.
1: Yes, it does.
0: But if you think about it, aren't the Somali scam artists really, in a way, isn't that really just like reparations for slavery?
3: Yeah, that's all that is.
0: Even though the Somali...
3: They weren't slaves.
0: Okay, well, then no, it wouldn't be, would it?
3: But other than that, you know... And there's black people out there right now that will pop you upside the head.
0: Oops, upside the head?
3: They figure that's slavery. There's a lady running around. I don't know if New York City or where she was now. I read about her. A partner of mine told me about her. That she walking around and she just punching people in the head randomly. And she said, there, you owe me that for slavery and I got my reparation. And then you know what happened to her? Somebody went upside her head one time. Y'all, just like that.
0: Oops, upside her head?
3: Oh, and now all of a sudden she's like screaming and hollering. Yeah, you know, she being racially abused and stuff.
0: I don't like it.
1: Sounds like she started it.
0: I don't like racial abuse. That's the worst kind of abuse.
3: Put an end to all that.
0: That's like, what was the other thing? Racist climate change. No, racist pollution.
1: Yeah.
0: The worst kind of pollution is racist pollution. Everybody knows that. Hey, something's coming back that we haven't seen in a while. Rand Paul is going to be sitting down with the COVID whistleblower. The CIA scientist concluded that COVID came from a lab. Then someone scribbled out their conclusion at 2 a.m. and changed the report. And today, a whistleblower will be testifying before Rand Paul's committee. And I know what you're thinking. Is it too late for justice? Yeah, but it's not too late for the truth.
1: Right. And Rand will be wearing his fluffy lamb's wool hair to the event, right?
0: I don't think he has anything else he can wear.
1: That's good. I like it.
0: That's
2: you know, one of the things we've heard for years is that when the different intelligence agencies investigated this, some of them thought it came from nature. Some of them thought it came from a lab. But what we're discovering, what the whistleblower will tell us tomorrow, is that CIA scientists were convened in 2021 and asked this question. And they overwhelmingly, I think 5 out of 6, said that they thought it came from the lab, that it was a leak from the lab, but then higher-ups overruled them. In fact, the report was written at 2 in the morning, and at 2 in the morning, someone scribbled out no and ended up switching the report to say, instead of that it came from lab, that it came from nature.
0: Now, I had thought it came from
3: That was Fauci scribbled that out.
0: Didn't an armadillo have sex with a pangolin, and then a human had sex with that pangolin, and then that human...
1: They created a platypus.
0: And then he sneezed into a bowl of bat soup, and they fed that to a guy. Or was it just made in a lab as a bioweapon and released during the 2019 military games in Wuhan, a block away from the COVID vaccine research lab?
3: Probably just a coincidence. That's all that was.
0: So it felt like not a coincidence.
1: Yeah, not really.
0: Seems really on the nose to me.
1: Yeah.
0: But you know what they say about white folks?
4: It's becoming cool to make fun of Obama.
5: That's just how white folks will do you.
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0: things that I find remarkable about terrestrial broadcast radio. The first is...
1: That's us. We are terrestrial.
0: As hard as it is to believe, because obviously there's so much media to consume these days, radio right now in America has a bigger audience than it's ever had in the history of America.
1: How about that? And they kept telling us that's the end of radio. Yeah, radio's dead. Every time they invented something new... that was going to kill radio, and it just keeps getting bigger and better all the time.
0: And podcasting. They said podcasting will destroy radio. Podcasting has made this show much bigger than it used to be. Mm-hmm. After John passed, our show grew in size quite a bit, and it wasn't because of me or because John was gone. That had nothing to do with it.
1: Help, though, that you bring a younger slant to the show, if you want to dissect this a little bit. And you also are just a social media fiend. And all of that reaching out means that others can reach back towards us.
0: I appreciate you saying that. But I think me being there had less to do with it. And the fact that I was getting this show to have a bigger reach in podcast form. But anyway, it's not about us and how amazingly famous we are. The other reason we bring up radio this morning, there is now finally, after all these years, a WKRP in Cincinnati.
1: A real radio station, not just the TV show about a fake radio station. Apparently, they just did this like this week or last week.
0: Everybody knows there was a famous CBS sitcom in the 70s. It was all about radio, and WKRP... as of Monday, is now a radio station in Cincinnati. How timely of them.
1: Do you know who they got to launch the rebranding of the station?
0: I'm presuming someone from the original show.
1: Yeah, Gary Sandy, who played the program director, Andy Travis, all the way back in 1978 when the show debuted. That's for those of you who are just as good as math as we are. That's nearly 50 years ago. Now... Andy, the program director, is back, making it official.
0: And apparently it's the same format, music from the 60s, 70s, and 80s under the Oasis brand. That's what they're calling it.
1: Do they got Les Nessman?
0: I don't think it's any of the original personalities.
1: The station was formerly known as the Oasis and has rebranded. I don't know if they're calling it anything besides WKRP. I don't know.
0: So until recently, WKRP existed in North Carolina as a nonprofit low-power radio station.
1: That's sad.
0: They made a donation to the nonprofit. The nonprofit gave them their call letters. Now now this is apparently a massive station. Three signals.
1: Oh, really?
0: Yeah. It reaches northern Kentucky, Cincinnati, and Dayton, Ohio, but they're all under the call letters WKRP.
1: All right. That's confusing.
0: Now, some in our industry would be upset about that, suggesting that's unfair for rating purposes. Guys, we live in a world now where lots of people listen on the internet. Don't worry.
1: Yeah, they do.
0: It's fine. Relax. We have hundreds of thousands of people listening at any second on the internet to this show. They're not even listening to us on terrestrial radio.
2: We're going to be all right. It's okay. Everything good?
0: I mean, I just think it's cool. The show WKRP in Cincinnati ran from 78 to 82, starred Lonnie Anderson, Howard Hesman, Tim Reed. Howard died a few years ago.
2: Well, you remember Venus, though, right? Venus Flytrap. That was the man. That's why everybody listened right there.
0: Oh, your favorite character was the black one? What a surprise.
2: Was he black? I hadn't even noticed.
0: You hadn't even noticed that he was the only black guy on the show. How about that?
2: And the coolest.
0: Hey, speaking of tokens, trans actor Elliot Page, the token trans actor, is going to be playing Achilles. Well, he's going to be playing, I'm sorry, not Achilles, but he's going to be in The Odyssey. No, Achilles, yeah, he's playing Achilles in Christopher Nolan's upcoming film, The Odyssey. And a lot of people are asking, why would you want a woman to play Achilles? I think it's because they don't want people to watch the movie.
1: It sounds like. It's a woman named Ellen who decided to become a man named Elliot. And, it wasn't that much of a step, I guess. I mean, you know, she had to do some things to become he. But the boobs are gone, and he's happy to take his shirt off, run around topless now, and show you. And
0: scars.
1: He's a boy, because look, no boobs. Just scars where they mangled his chest. It's a he now.
0: There's a weird rule on social media.
1: Did they get the adidectomy?
0: I don't know.
2: It's a surgical procedure. You wouldn't know anything about that.
0: Can I describe it to you?
2: Nope.
0: They cut the skin off your forearm.
2: Mm-mm.
0: Oh, you should see the photos, Billy Ed.
1: I don't think he should.
0: No.
1: I don't think so.
0: I got to tell you, people spend a lot of money on Ozempic. You could save your money and just look at photos of that. I know. Kevin Sorbo, the actor, responded, the conservative actor,
1: Hercules.
0: Yeah, he said, you could have paid me to tank this movie and I wouldn't have thought of this. The Odyssey.
1: Yeah, and they did it on purpose.
0: Helen of Troy will be played by that black actress, Lupita Nyong'o. Is that how you say her name?
1: Nyong'o.
0: Yeah, and then Elliot Page as Achilles. I don't care if they have a black actress play Helen of Troy. I get that some people are mad about that. Yeah. And that doesn't bother me. The trans thing is what's weird. Shouldn't Achilles be like a buff?
2: Who?

0: Armenian businessman.
1: $1 billion fraud.
0: But how long can this alliance last?
2: Is somebody coming after me?
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0: We've been up to that Cambridge area there. Wasn't that basically just Boston? Cambridge is on the news on our TV screen this morning.
1: That would be where MIT and Harvard are located, Billy. The smartest people in America.
0: Well, some smart guy up there let a career criminal walk free, and this career criminal decided it would be fun to just walk out into the street and start randomly shooting at Bostonians. Two critically wounded. I guess they opened up on him and took care of him eventually. But that's what happens when Democrats run your town. They just said, let the criminals go. Let the illegal aliens stick around. You know, in California, they got about, I don't know, 30, it was, I don't know if it's millions or billions of dollars they're spending giving them free health care. Is your health care free? Is mine free? Actually, yeah, ours is because Johnson pays for it.
1: Yeah, but, that's very kind of you, Steve.
0: But believe me, it's not free.
1: No, it's free. I've never been charged.
0: It's free
1: to you. Yeah, right, exactly.
0: Well, how come it ain't free to everybody? If the illegal aliens qualify for health care and they're not even citizens, then shouldn't those of us who are, we should be getting the free stuff first?
1: Okay, so I looked into it.
0: I want free stuff.
1: Apparently paying for things sucks.
0: Yes, it does.
1: But by comparison, getting it for free is way better.
0: Oh, God, yes. But free stuff usually sucks more than the stuff you paid good money for.
1: I don't know. When people buy me a cocktail at a bar at one of our comedy shows,
0: Was it free?
1: It's always tastier to me.
0: It wasn't free to them. It was free to you.
1: Right.
0: This free health care is not as good a health care as the kind you pay for.
1: What?
0: And the kind you pay for isn't that good anymore either. Do you know that we were talking about what the media does and doesn't cover? The media is spending way more time talking about the Hunter virus outbreak because they're trying to save at least maybe a little credibility for the World Health Organization. And I noticed in Atlanta, where they sent some of those passengers from that cruise ship, they're at the CDC, Center for Disease Control, which also hasn't done us a lot of favors since during the pandemic.
1: Yeah, so, I like them just slightly less than the World Health Organization. So
0: the media picks a story and they blow it way out of proportion. Some people are saying it's the next pandemic. I don't know if we're going to get that far or not, but good news, Dr. Fauci says he's been working on a hantavirus vaccine all this time.
1: Okay.
0: Well, that's good news, right?
1: No, it's not.
0: Okay, he didn't really say that.
1: Yeah, Fauci is a nightmare.
0: Obviously, that's not something anybody... Well, I'm sure there are a lot of people that would line up for it if they were told it was available.
1: Isn't it sad how all the hantavirus people had to go to Nebraska?
0: Well, not all of them. But, yeah, a good majority of them because they were quarantining. And if you're going to quarantine somebody, that means keep away from everybody else. Stick them in the middle of Nebraska. Who are they going
1: to
0: see there?
1: True, but to get to Nebraska, it feels like you got to go through a lot of places where there are people.
0: Well, just in the air. Yeah, they probably put them on a private jet of some kind. Imagine now if that was your private jet.
1: Yeah.
0: Can we borrow your jet? Ain't sure. And then you find out later... We transported the Hunter virus.
1: Hey, how much do you think Valerie Jarrett's getting paid to work for the Obama Presidential Center in Chicago?
0: A lot.
1: If you said $740,000 a year, you'd be correct. Which
0: I was right. It was a lot.
1: Which begs the question, what does she do?
0: Uh-huh.
1: What are you doing?
0: Well, isn't she a crony? And then we find out earlier that cronies make good money.
1: My God.
0: Aren't you a crony?
1: Well, that's what John Fleming said about Alex Brusewitz. Alex Brusewitz is a kid in his 20s who's a political activist.
0: Makes good money being a crony, I guess.
1: Huh? I thought that was a cheap shot to attack Alex. I didn't even say him by name. That was, ugh.
0: And does he go by Bruiser? If your name was Brusewitz or whatever, wouldn't you just be Bruiser?
1: I never thought of that before, but now that you've said it, I'm always going to call him that.
0: Of course.
1: That's a cool nickname to me.
0: Guys love cool nicknames, don't they?
1: Yeah, I think so.
0: Mm-hmm.
1: Anyway, Nancy Mace has files on deceased House Democrat who benefited from the slush fund. Yeah, she says, today we received another set of documents from our subpoena motion of the Congressional Sexual Harassment Slush Fund. You remember that?
0: I do.
1: $220,000, Billy Adams.
0: Something else they don't talk about in the media at all.
1: $220,000 of your tax dollars were used to settle a sexual harassment claim against Congressman Alcee Hastings.
0: That's just one congressman, and there's a bunch of them from what I hear, and a lot of them are probably getting money from that slush fund to hush up those mouthy broads that they got a little handsy with.
1: Yeah, you gotta wonder, what was he doing? What did he do that cost $220,000, and why was it important for the government to protect him?
0: Did they have that fund back when Clinton was president and before? Because if I remember right, Clinton probably set new records for amount of money paid off to females.
1: Okay, so this is congressional. Whereas he's in the executive branch, that'd be the legislative branch.
0: He might want to just reach out and borrow some of that instead of using his own personal money. Or worse, Hillary's money.
1: Now, I couldn't help but notice a lot of these are black Democrat men.
0: You couldn't help but notice that.
1: I'm just saying, but one of them's Al Franken.
2: Was it a woman that was accusing him of something?
1: I don't know. He's mentioned in here. That's all I know. Boy, that's a lot of money. $558,000 here for money paid among staffers working for mostly Democrats. Yeah. We were told we had all the files, then we got delayed. If they're still finding records to hand over, how many more are there out there?
2: Well, they got Epstein files. They got the slush fund files.
1: The UFO.
2: And the UFO files. I think that's why we got the UFO files, because they wanted you to think about some other file for a change.
1: Yeah, they did.
0: Yeah, now, you got to be careful with this, because the minute the UFO files came out, just the teaser file, that's the first. They said there's more. Anna Paulina Luna.
1: Did you know that
0: there's more files coming?
1: Did you know her grandpa was a Nazi, supposedly? Someone said that recently, one of her critics.
2: And she used to be a stripper, too, is what I heard. But
1: Elon Musk's baby mama said that.
2: Do the granddaughters of Nazis, are they allowed to be strippers? I don't think so.
1: Good point.
0: So then that can't be true.
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1: Sponsored by
0: Drago's Restaurant. 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This barbecue shrimp, though, look at this. I looked at it online. I mean, I've had it at the house. You keep it frozen until you're ready. Then you thaw it. And then you open the bag, pour the contents into a skillet, and saute 4 to 6 minutes. Boom, you're eating.
1: That is delicious.
0: That is great. Be sure, and they recommend, Drago's recommends, have some good, maybe some French bread, something like that, for dipping in that barbecue sauce.
1: I do like dipping.
0: And it's not like barbecue sauce, like, you know, meat barbecue. This is barbecue shrimp. It's completely different, but it's delicious.
1: Yeah, you pop those little shrimps in your mouth. They are good.
0: What you want to do is go to, you know, I mean, they got, like, you know, Metairie and the Hilton downtown in New Orleans, but also Baton Rouge, Lake Charles, Bossier, and Jackson, Mississippi.
1: A great place to go enjoy a meal while you're recovering from getting probed by a space alien.
2: If that did happen.
1: The Pentagon has released over 100 UFO files. And I got to tell you guys, many believe they are as exciting as a bad episode of The X-Files.
4: Yeah. Scully.
5: Yes, Mulder.
4: They released the UFO files.
5: Finally, we'll see what we've long suspected.
4: Wait, is this all there is?
5: This is the file dump.
4: This is the dump.
5: Pictures of white dots.
4: And this video of a white dot moving in gray clouds.
5: I think that's an asteroids video game.
4: Wait, here's something that was sent to J. Edgar Hoover. It's a blue light with an orange fringe shaped like a saucer.
5: I've seen that before. Pretty sure that's an ELO album cover.
4: Well, that was disappointing.
5: So was the revival of the X-Files.
4: Now that was a dump.
6: The truth is still out there.
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0: You know it, I know it, everyone knows it. It's about to get real ugly in this country.
1: I thought we were making friends with China, and China's our biggest threat. So if China's friends now, we don't have a big threat hanging over our head anymore, right?
0: Yeah, but one thing China doesn't...
1: No, but they lie about that stuff.
0: One thing China doesn't have a lot of control over, except maybe with bots arguing on the internet, is the racial tension in America. And it looks like it's heating up already. I think that sometimes it needs to be pointed out. When we make a prediction about what we think's going to happen...
1: we're not hoping it comes true. We're just saying that looks like where it's headed.
0: I made a point on social media about what just happened in Clarksville with this social media influencer.
1: Somebody took the last train.
0: That's right. And then this guy got arrested for attempted murder because he shot a guy. Maybe in self-defense, maybe in not.
1: Not for us to decide. That'll probably go to a court.
0: And I made the point. I was like, I bet he gets convicted. And all these people in the comment section of the post are like, Kenny, self-defense, freedom of expression, you idiot, you F-word, you this and that.
1: Oh, yeah.
0: It's like, guys,
1: people
0: I don't...
1: love to just be real aggressive when they're sitting in the privacy of their own mother's basement typing.
0: Mm-hmm. Let's make a couple things clear here. These are natural laws. Self-defense... personal expression. The First Amendment exists to protect controversial speech. I'm not telling you what I want to happen. I'm telling you what I think will happen.
1: We've seen it before. We've been doing this a pretty good while, and we've got pretty good radar on about how that stuff's going to work out.
0: I think a jury in a city like Clarksville, Tennessee, with a 25% black population, combined with a judge who's an elected official who doesn't want to see the local community have riots and protests and stuff, is probably going to say, yeah, send Chud the Builder to prison. What do we care?
1: That's not supposed to how they rule, but sorry, there is a humanness involved in our judicial system, and you know that they are affected by those things.
0: Right. I mean, you're not supposed to get locked in your house for several months while a man-made pandemic reaps its way across the landscape, but that happened too, you know?
1: Yeah.
0: You're not supposed to have a 22-year-old with an OnlyFans account who dropped out of high school earn $2 million a month, but that's the way the country works now. Sorry, I don't make the... I'm just telling you what I think is going to happen. It's not like I want it or don't want it, or it's just a prediction. I'm just calling balls and strikes over here.
1: A lot more balls than strikes.
0: Yeah.
1: Yeah.
0: You're damn right, Billy.
1: Yeah, yeah, that's how you roll. There's a new reality TV show coming. I don't usually care about it, and I probably won't care about this one either, but it is set in Central Texas in the Hill Country. Bravo, and somebody told me about this. I guess this is the same one they told me it was going to be set in Bernie. You ever been to Bernie?
0: No.
1: And maybe it's somewhere else, but the guy said he heard it was Bernie. They said reality show. It's a mix of Real Housewives and Yellowstone. That's a stretch, but it'll focus on the wealthy wives in the Texas Hill Country. The working title: Secrets, Lies, and Texas Wives. We'll see.
0: I'll watch that.
1: Well, we'll probably take a look at it.
0: Yeah, I'm curious.
1: Glamorous women raising children on ranches. And don't people like those, like the 4-6s that we learned about in Yellowstone? Everybody's in the mood to learn more about these big ranches.
0: I'm interested. I'll put it on. Probably get bored in 5 minutes and flip the channel to Fox News.
1: But, of course.
0: Oh, God. I've been waiting to do something all morning. It's not real important, but I hope he's listening. There's this guy, and he's in Oakdale, Louisiana. Billy Ed,
1: that's prison country.
2: Hello. You have a collect call from the Louisiana State Prison. To accept charges, press 1. To deny, please hang up.
0: That's not real, by the way.
1: We got snail mail from jail. Is it jail snail mail?
0: It's a letter from jail, and it's brought to you by...
3: Nobody.
0: But tonight's comedy show at the Houston Improv.
3: Yeah, not nobody. I meant, you know...
0: us.
3: You're a nobody if you don't show up at the Improv
0: now
3: tonight.
0: Now you're talking. Come eat chicken tendies with ranch dressing and margaritas tonight.
1: Is the guy that wrote the letter pale?
0: He is it sounds like he's a white cop. Yeah.
1: Pale mail from a... pale snail mail from jail.
0: I love it.
1: There we go.
0: Technically, this is not from the Louisiana State Prison. It's from federal prison.
1: Oakdale.
0: Yeah, Oakdale. This gentleman writes in. I won't read you the whole thing. It's a little long.
1: Well, he's got a lot of time.
0: I guess it takes 2 weeks for a letter to get from federal prison to us. because this was sent on the 29th. This is not the first friend we've made in that prison. Owen Schroyer from InfoWars became a Walton and Johnson listener.
1: In the same prison?
0: He's out now.
1: Oh, but maybe he was passing the good word along about the show to the folks there.
0: Well, this gentleman writes in. He says, let's see. His dad passed it. He's an Irish gentleman from the Upper East Coast. He's a cop. And he said his father, he loves the show. His father passed 8.5 years ago. Very sad. Anywho, Walton and Johnson show is keeping him going in good spirits in prison. You have no idea how bad it is here. I bet I do.
1: I can imagine.
0: Yeah, he says, thank you for what you do. You guys are funny, smart. I am a New Yorker. I love Trump. I was a guard at Rikers Island for 12 years. Now I'm in federal prison.
1: Wow.
0: Fantastic. Good times. Long GD story. I got 30 years for a use of force case gone south. Does he not know that gone south is a slight on the South?
1: No, I don't think he knows.
0: I didn't know that either. I always thought it was about, like, charts and graphs.
1: Well, it supposedly is, but you can take it either way.
0: Anyway, he said he got into trouble here. Now he's in a room full of people who want to murder him, apparently. Can we go back to 1950 is what he asks Mr. O.
3: Well, you would, yeah, I'm sure he would love that. It sounds like a guy who used to be a prison guard ought to know how to get along in prison better than most.
0: He says, please give your cop girlfriend a hug for me. A former Rikers Island CO, a decent Irishman. Tell her to be safe. Be blessed, guys. Keep up the good job. You're doing good. Don't think about it. Just drink about it. And then he put his hashtag MAGA Irish Pride. Uh-huh. Trust no one, he says.
1: Oh, well, yeah. As a corrections officer who is now on the wrong side of the law, do you think the corrections officers at the prison there in Oakdale treat him a little different? And it could be good or bad. Maybe they don't treat him too good because, corrections officer, you gave us all a bad name because you went and got thrown in jail. Or maybe they cut him a little slack because he used to be one of them.
0: Or they don't even care. I got to think the other prisoners aren't the kindest to him.
1: Yeah, I wouldn't think that'd be like going being a cop in jail. They got a problem with that.
0: Boy, that's all. Think about that. 30 years for one incident, one use of force case. Mm. One bad day at the office could do that to a man. I feel bad for him. I mean, I feel bad for the guy who died, too, it sounds like. But, you know.
1: If we could just get him one of those Biden-Harris bumper stickers or lapel pins that he could have put in a drawer in his desk somewhere, I think the judge would have gone a lot easier on him.
0: There's something to be said about that. There is a lesson to be learned here from all of this, though, a bigger picture, kind of zoom out the lens thing. You know, you might have thought today was just an okay day. Today wasn't so great. Today wasn't the victory you thought it was going to be. Just think about it, dude. Some guy out there went to work that day, thought it was going to be like any other day. Got mm-hmm. up, bought a pack of smokes, filled up his gas tank, stopped and got a donut, went into work. Some little thug in prison was acting up. He's like, this guy again. This guy's always creating problems. Went over there, blocked a punch, took a swing at the guy, hit him in the wrong part of the temple, whatever hypothetical thing happened.
1: Falls down, hits his head on the curb or something, boom. Oh, yeah, now you're in trouble.
0: The rest of his life. Just think, maybe today wasn't the best for you, but it could have always been worse.
1: And you probably should learn not to hit people. Settle our differences in a more intellectual vein. Can you do that?
0: Are you guys learning not to hit people?
1: Yeah, right. I wish I didn't have to tell you this, and I don't want to spend a lot of time on it, but you've talked about looks maxing, talked about a lot of other kind of maxing.
0: Prison maxing.
1: But now what about ball maxing?
0: What's ball maxing?
1: Like, maybe I should say testicles.
0: Is this about scrotox? We've talked about that.
1: Oh, well, it's probably similar, but no. Yeah, this guy named Marcus is the feature in this story. His man sack, he claims, is bigger than an apple, bigger than a mango now.
0: Is it bigger than the Beatles?
1: The 57-year-old man is obsessed with enlarging his testicles, has been for a long time. He thinks this, is the future. He has been hyper-fixated on his genitals, and according to his own measurements now, he says he's got a scrotal sack 14.5 inches, about the size of a small cantaloupe, by injecting a surgical lubricant into his boys.
0: Wow.
1: You know, anything that has to do with stabbing a needle into that area, I am going to automatically say pass. That's just me. Maybe you guys want to inject fluids into your testicles and have them be the size of a cantaloupe. I don't think it's a good idea.
0: All right, Billy, what if you could take a shot to your junk, but it made your junk three times bigger? Would you do it?
1: Pass. I'm with him. Nothing sharp or pointy. Gets anywhere near Big Jim and the Twins.
0: Four times bigger. What if it made you grow three of them? You had three at once.
1: What? If you had five, they would say your pants fit like a glove.
0: Yeah. All right. Inappropriate time for this, but I forgot to do it. It's our friend Bobby in New Orleans. She's one of our account executives over there in New Orleans, Baton Rouge, Memphis, Nashville, and Wichita. You know, Bobby?
1: She gets around.
0: It's her birthday.
1: I mean, you know, in the sales world.
0: Yes.
1: Happy birthday.
0: Happy birthday, Bobby.
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5: Waltman Johnson.
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0: buddy. Be doing it, man.
1: It's really good, right? This is a friend of the show. His name's Mike Opelka. Pure Opelka, if you know who that is on social media. He's a friend of ours. He does radio on the Upper East Coast. I guess you could say he's one of the good ones, Mr. O.
0: One of the good ones.
1: Yeah, one of the good residents of the Upper East Coast.
2: Exactly, yeah. What'd you think?
1: Yeah, because of his pale skin, you know. Oh, did you think I meant... No, I didn't mean that. No, I didn't mean it like that, no. And Mike is a great singer. Apparently, I don't know who played the... If he's playing all the instruments here. Anyway, he wrote a song called...
2: Government.
1: The Honta Cruz Blues, a.k.a. Government Noodles. He says...
2: I like that. I'm eating government noodles.
0: Back in the day, it used to be government cheese. You get that government cheese, man. That stuff hardly ever would melt.
1: It didn't melt? What do you mean?
0: It took a long time for it to melt. It was a big, thick block of cheese.
1: So did it take longer to unmelt? Like, if I made it into queso, would I have the queso for longer?
0: It wouldn't stay melty.
1: Ah, that's terrible.
2: I've had queso like that. You could stand the spoon up in it, and it looked like a popsicle stick sticking out of there. I like my queso slightly runnier than that, but not runny. I want it to stay on the chip.
1: Yeah. Now you're
2: but
1: talking.
2: You could break a chip trying to get into some of that government cheese queso.
1: Trump says, not Trump, Cruz says it's that good queso is a visceral experience, he says.
0: Is that good?
1: That's how he talks, yeah. He talks.
0: Hey, he's all uppity and everything?
1: Yeah. Speaking of uppity, you know that fancy grocery store down the street from here that you make fun of me for going into sometimes?
2: Of course, yeah.
1: Check this out. I took this photo yesterday.
2: We're not making fun of the store, really. We just enjoy making fun of you.
1: I get it.
2: Yeah.
1: I don't blame you. Well, it's there. It's right. It's really close.
2: It's convenient.
1: My house, this radio station, and that grocery store. My bank, my dentist, my gym, and my doctor. They're all right here. What, am I going to go somewhere else? I don't have any friends.
2: That's how it's supposed to be.
1: Anyway, look at this photo I took yesterday. They're selling coconuts. Can you see the sign from there? I'll read it to you if you can't see it.
2: Oh.
1: Monty Python Horseshoes, $2.99.
2: That's clever.
1: Yeah, it is, isn't
0: horseshoes.
1: It?
0: Horseshoes. What do you mean, horseshoes?
1: Well, in the movie...
2: They clack coconuts together to make the sound of the horses running.
1: Right. You remember The Knights Who Say Knee? You remember that movie?
0: Yeah, I've probably seen it.
1: It's a British thing.
0: Is that the one with the knight in it that kept fighting every time he'd lop off a limb? He'd cut his arms and legs off. He's like, I'll have you.
1: I know that,
0: that's a good one.
1: I know that knight is the joke of the movie, but in a way, isn't he kind of inspiring?
0: 1,000 jokes in the movie.
1: He never gives up.
0: Never gives up.
1: That knight inspires the heck out of me.
2: It's cute.
1: Yeah.
2: Also like to bring out your dead. Yeah, it's a good time.
1: Yeah, we are not dead yet. Let's see. So the Democrat Socialists in California are endorsing a billionaire. We covered this before on the show, but I noticed some people are just starting to figure it out. Tom Steyer is a guy that made billions of dollars. Billions of dollars off foreign oil. Where? Central Asia. At the expense of the local poor. What color would they? Browns, I guess? What color are they?
2: We probably shouldn't say.
1: Well, we're supposed to. Now we're supposed to see.
2: Oh, we are? I can't keep up.
1: We're supposed to see race. The nation's largest socialist organization grudgingly threw its weight behind billionaire Tom Steyer, who made a fortune in private equity before blowing nine figures. Does that hurt listening to that?
0: That hurts.
1: On two political bids. First for the 2020 presidential nod. Didn't even come in 10th place.
2: Not even close.
1: And now the Golden State governor.
0: Is he out? Is he not running now? Or is he winning? What's he doing?
1: Listen to this. The California Democratic Socialist wrote in a voter guide. Even if he considers himself a class traitor, his wealth was earned through the exploitation of the working class. Much of his wealth was also invested in private prisons and coal burning. However, he's the most progressive of the current viable candidates for governor. Time will tell whether he's truly a class traitor. We endorse him. The Democrat Socialists of California have about 100,000 members.
2: Well, again, talking about what the media does and doesn't cover, they probably don't want to mention this a lot, but right now in the California governor's race, and we're just a few weeks away from that vote for the start of the voting, Republicans hold the top two spots in the polls right now for California governor. The Democrats are polling in the mid-teens. The two Democrats seem to be splitting the vote there. Lots of undecideds still in this race, but right now, Hilton and another guy look like they're actually in the lead. Now, that'll be deceptive because when the Democrats, you know, unload on this information, I'm sure the citizens will freak out. Oh, my God. You know, we couldn't possibly get a Republican again. But right now, it's probably got them a little worried.
1: A little bit like the Arnold effect. You remember that? Isn't it weird to think back in the 2000s, they had a Republican mayor in New York City. They had a Republican governor in California.
2: Yep.
1: That's why I always try to tell these young political activists, guys, none of this is a given. Don't convince. No one ever thought Trump would be president. Like, well, Texas is Republican, California's Democrat. That's just the way it is. Not really. Not during my life. And I don't think I'm that old. When I was a little kid, it wasn't like that.
2: Nope.
1: And someday it'll change again. And someday the things that change it might not have anything to do with immigration or gun control or free speech. Someday California and Texas might flip because the political movements in those states had two different opinions about aliens from outer space and robots being our overlords.
0: Yeah. And what are you going to do about it? If the aliens decide to come down here and boss us around, what are you going to do about it?
1: Yeah, what are you going
0: to
1: do?
0: If a robot wants to be your overlord, what are you going to do about it?
1: Well, I welcome our robot overlords.
0: That's what you better do.
1: We've always said, robot overlords, yay.
2: Uh-huh.
1: I am happy to turn on the humans. I've never...
2: Turn on yourself.
1: Absolutely. These humans don't deserve our support.
2: Mm-mm.
1: Unless they have great abs. Hey, are you serious about getting great abs, Mr. Kenneth?
2: You know I am. I mean, you mean keeping great abs.
1: If you got abs, I guess all you gays don't really have any...
2: You want to rub?
1: I've always said this.
0: No.
1: If your husband has great abs, he's either cheating on you or he's gay or both. I mean, it's true, right?
2: Well, you don't have abs, do you?
1: No. Yeah. I'm working on it. I got two abs here.
2: But what if you get them? That means you're gay or you're a cheater.
1: Well, I'm not married to anyone, so I think I can...
2: You can still cheat on people without being married.
1: Anyway, if you're serious about getting great abs, I've got a place for you. They won't let you give up on
0: How long does it take?
1: On your goal.
0: 7 second abs was like the best.
1: I've got 6 second abs.
0: It was way better than the 8 second abs that came out first.
1: When are we going to get 5 second abs?
2: I wonder.
1: Well, we don't have any of that right now, but we do have this.
3: Hey, you've tried everything to get rock hard abs. Gym equipment, that stuff they sell on TV, none of it works. That's why I invite you to

0: card abs you're looking for. And you know our saying at Gut Punch, we won't let you quit. So come in today to
1: Gut Punch.
0: Here's one of our satisfied customers.
2: I've tried to quit, but they just won't let me. I had no idea. They literally meant I couldn't quit.
0: Oh, hey, Tommy.
2: Oh, no. Here they come. Hey, guys.
0: Gut Punch. You want great abs? You need
1: Gut Punch.
2: They won't let you quit.
3: That's it, guys. That's the secret to great abs. What did we learn?
4: Well, isn't there a I don't know if it's a rumor or fact or if it was one of those old wives' tales. Didn't Houdini die from letting somebody punch him in the stomach? I just popped into my head when you played that.
3: Sort of. Houdini died on Halloween, October 31st, 1926, as I remember, at age 52 from what was basically a peritonitis, basically abdominal infection caused by a ruptured appendix, often linked to unexpected severe punches to his stomach by a student backstage days earlier. It's debated if the blows caused the rupture or if he simply ignored appendicitis symptoms that already existed. No one really knows. It was time back then.
5: That guy punched him, gave him appendicitis. Sounds like what that happened right there.
3: Yeah, that was probably it, Billy Ed. Mm. Yeah. Right? Isn't that how it works?
4: So he would just go around telling people to, you know, punch him in the stomach because he had abs?
3: Or he's still alive. This is just another really cool magic trick, and he hasn't jumped out of the box yet.
5: But wait for it. Wait for it.
3: Well, after the show, we should go stand around his grave and see if he comes out.
4: He died 100 years ago, and he's still waiting for that perfect moment.
3: Wow, what a great performer. That's incredible.
4: He is dedicated.
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1: I like old music from the Black Crowes.
0: Is that a bad thing or a good thing, Billy Ed?
1: Well, it's not in the top 10 on my playlist, but that's just me. You go ahead and enjoy all the Crowes you like, black or not.
0: To me, this kind of music is perfect. Southern rock, I think it's outstanding. This is what the Walton and Johnson legacy was built on.
1: You know, Black Crowes is now considered classic rock on some of our stations.
0: Which is weird because there's a lot of bands from that era that are not considered classic rock, but they are.
1: Oh, yeah.
0: I actually think at this point, if you were big in the 90s and you have longevity, it is classic rock. I know you guys don't agree with me, but...
1: Well, some people wonder why classic rock hasn't advanced year by year. Classic rock is still the same, you know, what, you know, 30, 40 bands, pretty much the core of classic rock that it has been for the last 20 years or more. Why hasn't it moved forward with time?
0: I think it should, and it has.
1: Barely. I
0: mean, some stations are now playing Pearl Jam, Metallica, AC/DC as classic rock. Why shouldn't they?
1: Well, AC/DC, sure.
0: It was not AC/DC, excuse me. Metallica, Stone Temple Pilots, Pearl Jam, and Alice in Chains.
1: And Black Crowes.
0: All right. I'd like to direct your attention over to the TV screen.
1: My attention's already on the TV screen. Who is she?
0: You know who that is. That's Sydney Sweeney.
1: Oh, and she's licking an ice cream cone with her eyes closed and her mouth in a perfect O shape.
0: I don't watch Euphoria. In fact, I recently canceled my HBO Prime subscription because I wasn't using it. What do they call it? Max. That's what it's called.
1: HBO Max.
0: Yeah, it's just called Max. Or is it called HBO? Anyway, I don't know. I canceled it.
1: Is that other one her too?
0: They're both her.
1: Aren't.
0: Apparently in the new season of Euphoria, which I'm not watching because I don't know. It's about
1: the same show where she dressed up like a baby and laid on her back with her legs up in the air.
0: And that's what this is about. OnlyFans models are mad at her. OnlyFans models trash Sydney Sweeney's Euphoria character. Fans accuse creator of degrading her with explicit sex scenes. Doesn't it seem like they're making fun of OnlyFans?
1: That's probably why they're mad, because they were trying to get away with it, but they don't look like Sydney Sweeney, do they?
0: I'm never going to watch the show. I just don't think it's for me. But he also got into trouble for making fun of the Epstein scandal.
1: Uh-oh.
0: I know. It's like, when you describe it like that, it's like, well, how's that different from us?
1: Yeah. Good point. Except we didn't get videos of us looking sexy, did we? Although we could.
0: In the latest season, she becomes an OnlyFans model to pay $50,000 to pay for $50,000 worth of wedding flowers to marry another character. And he doesn't like that. His wife is, or future wife's, you know, whoring herself out on social media. And people on social media are saying she's not playing a character anymore. This is who she is. Or,
1: oh, boy.
0: I don't know. It seems like if people are mad about it, they're kind of accomplishing their goal, aren't they?
1: Well, they are. It's a show, and she is acting. Okay. That's not just who she is. They didn't just do a show. Like, Sydney, let's just show what you do at home all the time. Right.
0: She voted for Trump. Give her a break.
1: How do you know?
0: Because she's a registered Republican, and she had a Make 50 Great Again party for her mom. They had a MAGA birthday party for her mom.
1: But you didn't actually see her in line to vote. You didn't go in with her and watch her vote. You assume she voted?
0: That's fair. As best we can tell, she's a Trump supporter.
1: And if she had voted, if she didn't, but she was gonna, she would have voted for him. That's what we know.
0: Let's face it, she probably didn't even vote. Who knows?
1: That's what I'm thinking. Yeah, these Hollywood types. She probably had somebody go vote for her.
0: All right, a little more Hollywood news for you today. ABC's The View. He's all over the headlines this morning.
1: They're being investigated by the FCC, and ABC doesn't like it.
0: Yeah, ABC on Friday accused the FCC of a chilling effect to punish political content they disagree with, as the agency seeks to end broadcast networks from promoting partisan candidates. I don't know. I hate to defend The View, but they have a right to have a political position.
1: But how do we know that this isn't all eventually going to backfire on Trump and Fox News?
0: Or right-wing talk radio.
1: Yeah, well, yeah, radio is always the one that suffers whenever TV does something wrong. So they go after The View saying they're partisan, and then they get that pass, and then they say, oh, well, Fox News is also partisan, so we got to shut that down. But mainly, let's go after right-wing morning radio shows. What do you say?
0: I think Fox News will get skipped and they'll go right to us, because Fox News isn't terrestrial. It's cable.
1: It's not of this planet?
0: It's not, you know what that, you of all people know what that means, Billy Ed.
1: Terrestrial means like outer space, right?
0: Terrestrial means the FM, AM, and the
1: not satellite.
0: Right, the broadcast airwaves, which are considered to be public property that you're renting from the people. We people the people
1: ask us occasionally, emails, sometimes at gatherings in person, and they don't know, how come you guys aren't on the satellite? You know, and some terrestrial radio shows are on both, but mainly not. It's you know, pick a side kind of a thing.
0: We're pretty big, right? But we're a regional talk radio show.
1: We also started this show before satellite radio.
0: Mm.
1: Long time ago.

0: any old large dark beast out there in the wilderness.
1: What kind of beast?
0: Would get blamed.
1: A dark one?
0: Well, it's a brown bear, so I would just imagine, you know, you come upon a bear, and they're like, look, this is probably the bear. You know,
2: but if it was a white one, that would have been even worse.
0: Oh, I think you mean a polar bear. There's no such thing as a white bear, Mr.
2: White is a white bear, is it not? No. And they're the most dangerous of all. It's just people don't like to publicize that. They want to give the black bears and the brown bears all the attention.
0: I'm not sure why you're getting triggered by this. Everyone knows if there's a dangerous, violent bear that happens to be brown, it's a brown bear. And if it's dangerous and violent and black, then it's a black bear. And if it's dangerous and violent and white, then it's a polar bear. Isn't that obvious?
1: I thought so.
0: Yeah, I thought so. Yeah, why would you be mad about that,
3: Mr.
0: O?
3: Like this, little britches. All you gotta do is...

0: from Mother Nature's rat.
1: Maybe he was a homo.
2: Everyone thinks I'm a homo now.
3: We're all homos. Homo sapiens.
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1: I should have mentioned before we came back that we needed some Jimmy Buffett music, not Bob Dylan.
2: Oh, look at you.
3: Yeah, I'm ready to go.
4: What happened to the good one?
3: What do you mean?
2: This is the hit.
3: You don't like Margaritaville? All right, what about Come Monday?
4: No, the good one.
3: Probably Cheeseburger in Paradise?
2: Thank you. Hello.
3: You just like it because it's about food.
4: Yeah.
3: Is that it?
4: Cheeseburger in Paradise. I like mine with lettuce and tomato.
3: I'm going to probably piss off some of the parrot heads listening, but these are the same song. Margaritaville, Come Monday. It's very similar. Also,
2: it's the same style. And the reason we're mentioning Jimmy Buffett is because there's a new thing now. Maxing is kind of new in general, but the newest of all the maxing is Jimmy Buffett maxing.
3: God, I hate it.
2: I'm sorry. How did we make it happen? I just read about it in the news.
3: How did we get here?
2: Now, of course, parrot heads have tried to live their life like Jimmy Buffett, ever since they became a parrot head. But now, Buffett maxing, what?
4: I'm trying to hear the song.
3: It's not a music show, Billy, and I'm turning it off.
4: Yeah, you're going to piss off some people.
3: Kenneth was talking. You interrupted him.
2: Thank you. Exactly. Are we having a conversation or not?
3: Yeah, it's a talk show. They don't pay us to play Jimmy Buffett songs.
2: But you've heard of looks maxing, right? Now, this maxing isn't always safe. It isn't always healthy. Looks maxing, people are hitting themselves with a hammer.
3: What could possibly be bad about taking steroids, methamphetamines, and hammering your face in order to get a better jawline?
2: It's basically, maxing is a hyper-obsessive, unhealthy, a way of dealing with... You can do anything maxing these days. You can do Buffett maxing. You can do, I'm rock music maxing. I'm margarita maxing.
3: And crack maxing.
2: Yeah.
3: Fentanyl maxing.
4: Bourbon.
2: Yes. Yeah. You can bourbon max.
3: Sure.
2: So basically, the way I see Jimmy Buffett's like, live your life like a song, pretty much like you're on vacation all the time. And how long can you get away with that?
3: Yeah. How long can you?
2: Before, the government's going to be asking you for, money.
3: The government totally sucks.
2: Don't they, though?
3: Yeah. Screw them.
4: They said your life will never be the same. You start living like Jimmy Buffett. So you get you a hammock and a margarita.
3: And $1 billion.
4: Lay on a beach. And then die when you're 76? That's not good.
2: He did die a little early, but that was skin cancer.
3: Yeah,
2: which kind of... is reflective of his lifestyle.
3: Get to the doctor once in a while.
2: Being out on a boat and on the beach in the sun all the time, maybe he should have tried a little more sunscreen.
3: Okay, well, I was just going to ask. Some people think sunscreen's causing the cancer. Other people think it's preventing it.
2: Yeah, which opinions vary.
3: It's like, I just need straight advice here. Should I wear sunscreen or not?
2: I'll tell you this. My dermatologist told me, it's like, any sunscreen you get over, they got that 75 powered sunscreen or whatever. It's like, really anything over 50 and probably even less. But it's just a gimmick. It's a sales ploy. It doesn't do anything more than the other ones do.
3: Nah, it's a bunch of BS. Yeah,
2: but we fall for it because we're Americans and we just live for advertising.
3: What was that thing they were doing a few years back where, there was a weird word for it. They would lay naked in the sun and spread their butt cheeks. Do you remember that?
2: Oh, yeah.
3: It was important to get, there was a word for it, like starburst maxing or something. It was important.
2: Starfish?
3: Starfish maxing.
2: Starfish, yeah.
3: Hey, a strand of DNA recovered from Nancy Guthrie's Arizona home.
4: It's been 100 days now.
3: Exactly. Yeah. It says it right here. Is undergoing extensive testing at the FBI's crime lab as the investigation hits the 100-day mark. Authorities continue to hold on to hope for a break in the case. It is a little odd that she just fell off the face of the earth.
2: It is. Very peculiar. And, I'm sure, Savannah has said, never. Really rest or stop until we know.
3: The DNA sample recovered from the 84-year-old's home in the wake of her abduction had initially been sent to a private lab in Florida by the Pima County Sheriff's detectives. Despite the feds wanting to analyze it, with their state-of-the-art facility. It did seem a little odd that he didn't want the feds involved.
2: Yeah.
3: Has anyone considered the possibility that the sheriff's involved?
2: I think so.
3: Well, he's act a little.
2: People have considered it.
3: He's been a little sus this whole time.
2: Yeah.
3: Several weeks after Nancy went missing, the evidence was finally turned over to federal investigators for testing. Authorities have disclosed, they have not disclosed exactly what type of DNA is being analyzed. I hope it's not a pubic hair. That would make me very uncomfortable.
2: They said a strand of DNA. They do describe hair as a strand of hair.
3: But also DNA is described as a strand.
2: It's a circle, yeah.
3: Yeah.
4: I noticed Trump's taking some people with him to China. You're supposed to go meet with the big boss over there.
3: Elon's there. The guy from Steve, the guy from Apple's there, Tim Cook.
4: He's taking the people from NVIDIA, Exxon, Boeing, Qualcomm. He's taking a lot of these 16 executives going, you know why? Trump's nervous. And he's like, with all these guys going with me, the assassin won't know who to shoot first.
3: Sure, because all white people probably look the same to them.
4: Well, and they're all probably considered evil by somebody.
3: Yeah.
4: Yeah. You think the folks over there in China are happy to see the guy from Apple show up? Mm. He's the one that made them make all them phones in the first place.
3: It's an interesting point. Well, one thing's for sure, he's not going there to help the Uyghur Muslims. I don't think that is anything.
4: I doubt it. I don't think you're even allowed to bring that up.
3: Speaking of Muslims, the signatures of two dead Brooklyn voters appeared on a Democrat candidate's nominating petitions, and now she's at risk of being kicked off the primary ballot. State Assembly candidate...
0: Athletes wanted. 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

0: Hello. Hello. Welcome to Everything You've Ever Learned. Brought to you by...
1: A bunch of quick headlines involving deranged leftists. Democrats now want to abolish the Virginia government because they don't like how the Supreme Court shut down their attempt to redistrict. And then Portland protesters basically terrorized and harassed Kash Patel while he was recently in town for a funeral.
2: At a funeral. Can you believe? I mean, they're just so rude. Does the states where they were able to redistrict and it turned out to be good for Democrats, do they also want to abolish those state governments too? Or just when they lose?
1: It's tricky because Virginia is the Commonwealth. They got their own rules, their own laws, different from everyone else. And according to the state laws, they weren't allowed to redistrict because they already had laws on the books.
2: Mm-hmm.
1: That's why the Supreme Court stepped in.
2: But they hate the Supreme Court unless they rule in their favor.
1: And then they love them.
2: Yeah,
1: and then
2: they, wow, how human of them.
1: It is kind of the difference between us and them.
2: Yeah.
1: We celebrate Supreme Court justices and judges who follow the law, even when we don't necessarily like the law. They like when judges reinterpret the law to mean whatever they wanted the law to originally do. But perhaps the craziest example of far-left agitator deranged insanity today involves a mural painted to honor that young woman who was murdered on a light rail in North Carolina.
2: You mean the blonde white lady?
1: Erie?
2: Oh, no, that's racist.
1: Iriana Zarutska.
2: Yeah, you hardly ever even hear about her.
1: Well, she has a name that's hard to say. She was a Ukrainian refugee, murdered while riding a train, taken down. The mural's now being taken down because people are offended by it.
3: Yeah, the killer was a brother, and that was a white lady. And they ought not make no mural about that.
1: You're not allowed to put up a mural to honor a murder victim if she was killed by someone who looks like, I don't know what to, George Floyd? I don't know what to.
3: A mural up among many other things to honor a black lifelong criminal who once threatened to shoot a pregnant woman in the belly and held the gun to her to show her just how serious he was. But that guy needed to be honored.
1: Yeah. The outrage over the Kevin Hart roast, believe it or not, kind of relates to this bizarre thing we're discussing right now.
2: Oh, really?
1: Yeah, there's a handful of people from the stand-up comedy world that are upset that a joke was made about George Floyd, but those people don't care that people made jokes about Charlie Kirk or that someone made a joke about, Cheryl Underwood's husband committing suicide. How are you going to get mad about one of these things but not the other ones?
2: It's called selective outrage. That's a very common occurrence these days. Keep your eyes peeled for it now that you're saying the term in your head over and over to remember it. Selective outrage. Let's find news stories later today, and we'll all come back to class tomorrow and share.
1: So they asked Tiffany Haddish about this. She was there, and she said that she wasn't upset at all about the George Floyd joke. It's a roast. The reason she was upset is because it was too long, she said. It was
2: she had to get up early the next day?
1: Well, you could fast forward through it. The actual roast comics were hilarious. Now, the good news is all that stuff's right at the beginning if you want to watch it. And then they brought in a bunch of people who aren't roast comics, who aren't funny, to do skits, which wasn't that entertaining. There was one interesting point. Did you know Cat Williams and Kevin Hart have had beef for years?
2: Oh, God, yes. I keep up with Cat Williams. So I find him to be very interesting.
1: He does not like Kevin Hart. He thinks Kevin Hart was an industry plant brought in by Hollywood executives to take Cat Williams' potential movie roles away.
2: Okay.
1: Cat Williams shows up as a surprise. Sorry to ruin it for you, but...
2: I think I'll be okay. Yeah. Spoiler alert, a little late.
1: Yeah. Anyway, it's very entertaining. The Rock was not that funny. I didn't think he was that great. But the roast comics at the beginning, even Chelsea Handler. I know we're not supposed to like Chelsea Handler. Her roast was pretty good.
2: Really?
1: Yeah. Tony Hinchcliffe, Pete Davidson, Shane Gillis. There were some. Jeff Ross, she's genius. Sorry, dude's the Roastmaster General for a reason. So funny.
3: It's pretty rare that you mention Chelsea Handler doing anything in the news that doesn't involve her taking her boobs out, though.
1: She did talk about that. She's like,
2: I'm sure. Yeah. She didn't take them out. She at least talks about taking them out.
1: She says one of her points was at the beginning of her roast of everyone else. She goes, you guys all say that I'm a whore. I have too much sex. She says, I'm hot, I'm rich, and I'm famous. Of course I have a lot of sex. It's like, all right, you know.
2: Okay. That's probably better if somebody else said that about you. But
1: it is, it's a roast. She's supposed to defend and attack them. Anyway, I thought it was funny. And then earlier this week, we watched a few minutes of Rodney Dangerfield and Bob Saget roasting each other.
2: Times were different.
1: Yeah, it was soft. But those guys were hilarious.
2: Don Rickles was about as mean as comedy got back in those days.
1: Good.
2: And he'd call you a hockey puck.
1: He broke the...
2: You hockey puck. Like Trump telling that lady she's not a smart person.
1: And one of his biggest fans was Ronald Reagan.
2: Right.
1: Reagan loved him. He thought he was hilarious.
2: Those were the times.
1: You know.
2: It's definitely obviously different now.
1: So today's Don Rickles and Ronald Reagan is Tony Hinchcliffe and Donald Trump?
2: I guess so.
1: I mean, that's kind of cool. You know?
2: How do you feel about stage shows like Broadway, theater in general? I think you're going to like this because Weird Al is working on a stage show called Dare to Be Stupid, the Weird Al musical, with original story and songs from throughout his career.
1: Okay, so part of what's weird about modern day musicals is that what you just described is like a lot of musicals now. What is it? It's Monty Python. This one's the guys from South Park. Now we're going to redo Back to the Future. What's this? It's Dumb and Dumber, the musical. Legally Blonde, the musical.
2: Right.
1: Harold and Kumar, the musical. Dude, Somebody Stole My Car, the musical.
2: Uh-oh.
1: Wait, are all the musicals now just remakes of stoner comedies?
2: Seems like. Well, Weird Al says, one thing people always say about Broadway, it is severely lacking in Weird Al-based entertainment. So he's trying to fix that problem.
1: Look, say what you will about...
2: That's cute.
1: About Weird Al. He's hokey. It's yesterday's best joke. It's nerdy and silly, and it's from the 80s. Weird Al was hilarious. He still is.
2: You can dislike a lot of his works, but there's always one that you really like.
1: I mean, I like
2: a lot of them.
1: Yeah.
2: Amish Paradise. That's just for me.
1: Weird.
2: And any of the Michael Jackson work that he worked on.
1: Weird Al is kind of like an Adam Sandler movie. Nobody wants to admit they like it, but you like it.
2: You like it.
1: Come on.
2: You know you do.
1: You know you like it. Everybody likes this. Why are there so many Weird Al albums and Adam Sandler movies? Because nobody's looking at them?
2: You're right.
1: Yeah. No, it's the opposite.
4: Well, you sound like a Democrat.
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1: I'll admit, when it comes to pop culture stuff, I always find out about stuff I'm interested in a day later.
2: Uh-oh.
1: Like, I didn't know about the Kevin Hart roast till Monday. Did you know about it?
2: Oh, but it's available for you anytime you want.
1: True. You could have watched it live, whatever. Doesn't matter. It's still funny on Tuesday.
2: Mm-hmm.
1: Yeah, I thought it was good. I didn't, you know, it was a little long, but that's besides the point. Seconds ago, I already hear myself in my head doing the voice, and I'm not even trying to. Seconds ago, we learned there's new Beavis and Butthead.
2: Oh, boy. Rejoice, America.
1: Comedy Central has announced, well, it's 2 days ago.
2: Oh, yeah, you're a little late.
1: There's a new clip of Beavis and Butthead.
20: It's come to my attention that some of you have been using AI to do your homework for you.
21: Whoa, what's AI?
20: AI stands for artificial intelligence, butthead. And if you use it to do your homework for you, you'll never learn anything.
0: Yeah, that sounds cool. Learning sucks. AI kicks ass.
2: So sad.
20: Well, no. There's a concern that AI will take over all of our jobs and replace humans entirely.
0: Cool.
2: Yeah.
20: Jobs suck. No. What I'm saying is, if we're not careful, AI could destroy humanity itself.
0: Yeah, cool. Destroy it all. Destroy.
21: Beavis, we need to get us some of this AI.
2: Okay.
0: I wonder if AI...
2: Well, that was a fun clip. I get the feeling you guys are just falling into the trap here. It's addictive, and you're just going to want to watch the whole show right now. We have work to do here.
1: They're making an interesting point on this show. Once again, Beavis and Butthead has fantastic, brilliant commentary about what's happening in the zeitgeist of humanity.
2: Is it cutting-edge commentary?
1: Without a doubt, Beavis and Butthead and South Park. I know.
2: You think so, yes.
1: For as long as humans have existed, there have been a group of people trying to scare other people with new technology. I don't think we have to fear AI the way that they've told us. There was a time when our grandfathers were worried about the train.
3: The train? Which one? The last train to Clarksville or the one that was going to New Orleans?
1: Either one, not the kind that Mr. O and his buddies do on a Sunday. Never mind.
3: We'd be dragging me into this mess.
1: There was a time when people were worried about the motor car. I guess they still are. That's a bad example. There was a time when people thought the internet was going to kill us.
2: Remember that time that somebody invented the crossbow? And then they made it illegal because it was so dangerous.
1: See, that's an interesting example. You get where I'm going with this. What if, and I know this sounds like something the technocrats would say, what if AI is actually going to solve all of our problems and create a society in which computers do most of the work for us and make the government trying to solve our problems irrelevant?
2: Well, the government is most of our problem. Is AI going to do away with them?
1: Right.
2: I don't know. I did see a fun meme the other day about AI. I saved it for just a moment like this. A person asks AI, is this mushroom edible? And AI says yes. And then in the second picture, they're at the grave, looking at the gravestone of this person, and AI says, looks like you were right. That mushroom was poisonous. Would you like to learn more about poisonous mushrooms? That's not that helpful, is it?
1: See, that's the thing. AI isn't quite at the point yet where it's going to replace all of us. It's still getting stuff wrong. Also, back in 1863, a gentleman named Samuel Butler published a book called Darwin Among the Machines. In this book, he argued that machines could evolve and outcompete and ultimately destroy humanity. And that didn't happen, did it?
2: Not yet.
1: No. Mary Shelley's Frankenstein warned of unchecked science creating uncontrollable monsters that could doom our creators. 1920, some Eastern European guy, Karol Čapek, R-U-R, Rosum's Universal Robots, coins the term robots and depicts artificial monster beings rebelling and wiping out humanity.
3: Cool. Cool.
1: It happened again in the 20th century. 1945, Hiroshima. You know how they reacted to that.
2: Well, yeah.
1: 1947, the Bulletin of the Atomic Scientists launched the Doomsday Clock. They reset that and change it all the time. It's never meant anything.
2: We're all going to die, they keep screaming. And they're right. Not all at the same time.
1: We are going to die, yeah. Mm-hmm. Technology has done more good than harm, I think. Ted Kaczynski had a few good points about the environment and that sort of thing, but then there was the Unabomber stuff, and that was terrible.
2: Yeah, a little give and take on that. By the way, the guy's name I was trying to think of earlier, we talked about a black James Bond, Idris Elba. It didn't pop into my head right then, but it did later, and I just wanted to clear that up. I think he would be great.
1: I did think of that at the time, but I didn't want to say it because I knew Mr. O would accuse me of not liking any other black guys besides Denzel Washington and Idris Elba.
3: That's only two you know.
1: No, I like a couple more.
3: Name one more.
1: Dave Chappelle.
2: Oh, okay. What about the guys from the Klan?
1: Oh, the Wu-Tang. Well,
2: sure.
1: Obviously, you got the RZA, the GZA, the Ghostface Killer,
3: there
1: Raekwon,
3: U-God,
1: Capadonna, Method Man, Old Dirty Bastard. And you get my point.
3: You're rolling now.
1: Yeah, absolutely.
2: Some other entertainment news, because I know you like to really get into this the sequels. You know, that's another one of those technology things that's probably going to ruin our world. The premiere of Dutton Ranch is available today on Paramount Plus. That's the one where Beth and Rip, you know, they're married now. They leave Montana because after Kevin Costner got killed, everybody wanted to go do something else. And they move to Texas to start their lives anew. And then you have Ed Harris, who looks like he's really good in this, and Annette Bening, among others, who will also star in that. And I think you just get two this week. And then you get one every week for the next, I don't know how many weeks. Anyway.
1: Here's my concern with the Dutton Ranch. Now that she's really famous, are they going to give us the reason why she got popular in the first place?
3: You mean like those that naked show where she went and took a bath in the horse trough?
1: Look, I got a picture of it right here on the screen.
3: Yeah, look at that.
1: Look at that. Beth Dutton. Her real name's Kelly Riley. Beautiful woman.
2: And she talks with an Irish. A British accent of some kind.
1: No one could tell the difference. Thank God she got rid of that yucky, gross accent. Ugh, that ruins it for me.
2: Okay.
1: Talk like an American. British accents.
2: Obviously, it works here. People seem to like it.
1: People talk about xenophobia from South Asia or Africa or whatever. It's like, excuse me, I'm pretty sure the British people creep me out the most. Have you seen what they eat? Have you looked at their disgusting teeth? Have you listened to their dumb accents?
3: Governor, crumpets tea, the queen.
2: Yes. By the way, if you're into the horse racing world, Saturday night, the Preakness Stakes, you know, they've already run the Kentucky Derby. The winner, Golden Tempo, this is really kind of sad.
1: They're going to make the horse into steak?
2: No. The Preakness race, let's call it.
1: Oh, okay.
2: Golden Tempo will not be running, according to this, to rest up for the Belmont. So, no possibility of a Triple Crown winner. And that's really kind of the reason people that don't get into horse racing might actually watch. And now it's not even going to be a thing.
1: Yeah, now it's not even going to be a thing.
3: Oh, by the way, Ronda Rousey's going to fight that what's that lady's name from The Mandalorian?
1: Gina Carano.
3: Yeah. If you like that MMA action and stuff.
1: It's very interesting. One of them's 44 years old. That's Gina. Ronda Rousey is currently, how old is she?
2: Probably getting up there pretty good.
1: 39 years old.
2: Okay, so both. And
1: the fact that they both still want to fight at this age, aren't they both kind of right wing too?
2: Well, I don't know.
1: I know Gina is. Isn't Ronda as well? That's very interesting to me that they're going to fight.
3: You going
1: to
3: watch it?
1: Probably.
3: You going to pay for it on Netflix or do you get it already?
1: Probably just go to the, it's on Netflix? Yeah, I'll watch it on Netflix.
3: Yeah.
1: I canceled HBO Plus or Prime or Max. Max is what it's called now. I just wasn't using it at all. I don't know. It's like it's another thing, and I don't miss it since I got rid of it. Disney Plus, I remember I got that years ago because I wanted to get into the Star Wars Marvel stuff. They ruined that immediately.
3: They ruined it, and I almost got rid of my Disney Plus, but you know them kids, they like to attach themselves to some of my streaming.
1: They
3: want to keep it.
1: I kept the Disney Plus subscription for a brief period of time so that like my nieces and nephews could use it. And then when I figured out it was filled with trans and DEI and critical race theory, canceled that. And when they were mad at me, I sent them a link to Infowars.com. But have you seen what they're doing to that website now?
3: Oh, no. Everybody just ruins everything.
1: I know. You can't even brainwash your nieces and nephews anymore. It's really frustrating.
2: You can, but you have to make an effort now.
1: True.
6: Yeah. Hakimo Jeffrey says, mucho retardo. Y'el Chucky Schumer sun maricón. Democrata son mucho pendejo.
7: Walton and Johnson.
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0: to admit, guys, I'm pretty proud of us. We got all the way to the end of the week, and we didn't even die of the Hanta virus.
1: Yeah, that's good for us. There are some people out there, they naturally want to create the drama that isn't there, or at least not dramatic enough, and they are running around acting like the Hanta virus is going to kill us all.
0: You know, I thought that was going to be it. I thought Hanta virus would be the end of us. If not Hanta virus, then coronavirus. If not coronavirus, then Ebola virus. If not Ebola virus, then Zika virus. If not Zika virus, then what was it?
1: There's something else.
0: Something else, yeah.
1: There'll be another one coming along. I'm sure Fauci's working on his next greatest hit.
0: You know why I think people were never that worried about Zika virus? They told it would make your head smaller, right? But it wasn't the head people were worried about.
1: No. I see.
0: See, if they leaned into that.
1: Pregnant women would love that. I mean, babies just shoot right out with little heads. Right? Isn't that wouldn't that be better? My dad was always a little touchy about me and my big head. Apparently, when I was born, my head was already this size. My body just grew to catch up with it.
0: Well,
1: it didn't please Daddy much.
0: It's not very common, apparently. And on that note, today is National Endangered Species Day. So please take this time to appreciate the moderate Democrat in your life. They may not be with us much longer.
1: Oh, I thought there was something coming.
0: No, that's it. It's National Endangered Species Day.
1: That's a Democrat.
0: Well, you got Fetterman and Joe Manchin. Who's really even left?
1: I saw a headline saying Fetterman has just renamed the Democrat Party. But you know how these stories are?
0: Probably not true.
1: I scrolled through like 3 or 4 paragraphs and they never got to the point. They just kept saying stuff about Democrats and Fetterman and there was a time when and this and that. And they drag you along. And I'm just not playing that game anymore. I'm not clickbaiting.
0: Let's see. Headline. Fetterman called a traitor after key Iran vote backing Trump. No, oh, okay. Yeah. I guess that was that thing yesterday. The war powers vote.
1: Right. Yeah, while Trump was out of the country, they took the opportunity, the Democrats, you know, sneaking around behind his back, had another little vote to try to stop him from doing what he's doing with Iran right now, and it did not work.
0: Here's a totally unnecessary headline. Fetterman defends Erica Kirk's emotional response to the White House Correspondents Association dinner shooting. Well, yeah, of course she got a little emotional after a gunman showed up at a political event she was attending.
1: You think?
0: Weird.
1: I bet gunfire anywhere probably, if you'll pardon the expression, triggers her emotionally.
0: Jeez, Erica, what is it about political violence?
1: What's your problem, lady?
0: That bothers you so much. I think it's pretty normal for her to feel that way. I would be weirded out if she didn't feel that way.
1: Right?
0: Yeah.
1: And there are people that also want to say she wasn't upset at all about her husband being shot and killed. Maybe she was behind it all in the first place. Why is it that she's upset now then?
0: Yeah.
1: Oh, they can't have it both ways. Well, actually, they can have it both ways. They're Democrats.
0: Sure. Speaking of political violence, the Philippine Senate went into lockdown yesterday.
1: Did they fight?
0: After gunfire was heard in the building. And apparently the Texas State Senate went into lockdown after there was no gunfire heard.
1: Yeah. That is unusual.
0: They're like, how about a little celebratory gunshots to...
1: It's kind of like, as a parent, you wouldn't notice, but if your kids suddenly get real quiet, that's trouble. You got, what are those kids up to? They're quiet.
0: I guess, all jokes aside, at a Chicago City Council meeting, they probably expect a little gunfire.
1: I would think so, sure.
0: Yeah.
1: And every time Erica Kirk hears it, she gets sad.
0: Well, I would too if I was
1: know.
0: I still can't believe there are people that think that's fake.
1: It's just, there's people that think everything.
0: They're like, Alex Jones deserves to be punished for openly doubting the Sandy Hook shooting. And nobody killed Charlie Kirk.
1: That's right.
0: What? You believe both of those things at the same time?
1: They can have it both ways.
0: There was no White House Correspondents' Dinner shooter. It's a room filled. What? Mm. You really think that? It's a room filled with the most elite journalists and reporters in America.
1: You'd think they'd be reporting on that.
0: If it wasn't real, don't you think one of them would notice?
1: Yep.
0: Nah, it's fake. And they're just too dumb to know. But I've got it figured out because I'm on TikTok.
1: Well, I had no idea. TikTok explained it all.
0: Hmm.
1: Well, what are you going to do?
0: Video from China. Elon Musk being Elon, taking a 360-degree video at the event. He was in the room. I don't know why that's news.
1: Well, you just hold your camera up and you just turn in a circle. That's 360 degrees, right?
0: That's kind of cool, I guess. I don't know. I had this report. There was an Olympic athlete on board the plane, flying with Trump and Elon and everybody else there, and he had some very interesting observations. And
1: what kind of an Olympic athlete? Was he a gymnast? I think that would be fun.
0: No, I think
1: they are muscly.
0: I think it was a swimmer. I have the notes here somewhere. God, I have too much on my screen. This is my fault. Greg Burgess was his name. And I can't figure out what I did with his notes. I'll read them to you later. They're interesting. In the meantime, physicist Michio Kaku suggests dark matter isn't matter at all. It's gravity leaking from a parallel dimension.
1: I've always said that, and everybody thought I was crazy.
0: That is kind of cool, isn't it?
1: Yeah, you've always said that. Dark matter isn't matter at all. Does it matter? No.
0: I mean, it matters.
1: Not around here, it don't. How much dark matter do you encounter on your daily travels there, Kenny?
0: Well, I used to live in Chicago, and now I live in Houston. So,
1: Oh,
0: I'm sorry. You meant, never mind. I guess none would be the answer. I was close.
1: One of those stories we've been avoiding talking about because we wanted to keep it, you know, like more fun on a Friday.
0: Light and breezy.
1: Even though we didn't have a pizza party. A Texas mother, she's from Katy, Texas, has been charged now after her two toddler daughters were found drowned in the swimming pool. And the reason they're after mama, not only was she asleep on the couch when the toddlers got off into the pool, turns out the children had cocaine in their systems. Two and three-year-old girls. Grandma got them. This 23-year-old mother took off. They had to go find her. She was in some kind of a mental facility in Fort Myers, Florida. I mean, she went to the right state for people dealing with mental. They don't know exactly how the kids got hold of the cocaine. Either, you know, mom gave it to them or left it laying around where they could get a hold of it themselves. But one way or another, they got the cocaine in them. And then she had admitted before that the kids had a tendency to want to run out the door and get in the pool all the time. They just always want to run out and get, and the latch on the door didn't work, and she just passed out on the couch. Next thing you know, well, of course, she's in a lot of trouble now, but you ain't getting them kids back.
0: I found those notes I wanted to show you from Greg Burgess.
1: Oh, good. The athlete on the plane with Trump's China trip.
0: He said, my wife and I are on a plane to China with Trump, Elon, half the cabinet, and a collection of CEOs whose combined net worth could probably refinance the moon. Totally normal day for a Gen Xer like me. And I just can't stop laughing at how the media spent years telling us, A, China hated Elon, B, Trump was finished, C, America was collapsing, D, capitalism was dead, E, everybody important was abandoning America.
1: Right, none of that's true.
0: Meanwhile, here we are, somewhere over the Pacific, looking like the cast of Secession meets Top Gun. Remember when China sanctioned Marco Rubio back in 2020 and everybody acted like the geopolitical

0: me everything.
1: Is everyone lying to me about who they are?
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0: stood up.
1: That's what that song's about, you know. Somebody got stood up. He'd been waiting in the rain for hours. She was not only late, she just didn't show up.
2: I'm going to be honest with you. I just happened to have this song here, and we needed to play a song. I wasn't trying to make a statement or a point. It was just Syl sitting here from earlier this week.
1: Let it go,
2: Kenny.
1: Just let it go, man. Let it go. You got to let it go.
2: No, really, I wasn't.
1: No, not really. No, really.

0: I've got this. If we play the whole thing, we're going to get a ding because we don't own the rights to this recording. I know that sounds stupid, but I hate to interrupt the Star Spangled Banner, but
1: it's one of those technical things. We don't want to have to pay for it.
0: I'm looking at the Liberty Score ratings here for Rand Paul and Lindsey Graham. They've been arguing a lot lately. Rand Paul's Liberty Score is 93%. That's an A.
1: Mm-hmm.
0: Lindsey Graham's Liberty Score is 43%.
1: Ouch, that's a double F. That's an F minus.
0: And even if you doubled it, he'd still have a lower score than Rand Paul.
1: Exactly.
0: Do we still have to pretend Lindsey Graham's not a closeted homosexual? When does everybody...
1: I haven't pretended that for a while now. And how is it he's such the war hawk? Isn't he the one that's always up there talking about how we gotta be tough and we gotta do the war thing and blah, blah, blah?
0: Someday, maybe later in my career when I start writing, instead of writing short articles for the Houston Chronicle and social media, I'll start writing books. And one thing I want to write about, why are so many neocons closeted homosexuals? And I think it has a lot to do with rockets and missiles.
1: Ooh, okay.
0: You get what I'm driving at?
1: Bezos?
0: You get it.
1: Yeah.
0: Because, why are Bezos's rockets, why do they all look like...
1: I mean, all the rockets are long, cylindrical, and kind of point, but his, more phallic than ever.
0: I'm just saying.
1: Yeah. I know. Oh, now, I know in the news and this kind of business that we're in, they say if it bleeds, it leads, because that's the kind of stuff that people really want to hear about. But it's Friday morning, heading into a fun weekend. Do you want to have stories about, sad and depressing and death and all that, or do you want more fun, lighthearted stuff? I mean, we can do both, but I'm just wondering where you lean on this at the moment.
0: Lighthearted, please. It's Friday. I wanted to listen to that song again about the Hanta virus at some point this morning.
1: All right. So we'll save the dead babies and the dead tourists for later in the show.
0: Oh, Monday morning we'll do dead baby. We'll do dead baby Mondays. That'll be.
1: It's what about
0: nothing but Beatles and dead babies on Mondays?
1: Yeah, I'm gonna be sick. What about the Chernobyl bears? Okay.
0: Oh, Chernobyl's fascinating because remember those weird-looking dogs that turn blue?
1: Yeah, I do.
0: Yeah, we'll get to that in a minute. Tell me about Chernobyl bears.
1: Well, like they said in the story, there's something going on in the forest, and it's very disturbing. One of the things that's going on there is that animals have returned to Chernobyl after, you remember what happened there with the nuclear, meltdown kind of thing and the leak and all that. Everybody had to leave and the animals took off because they're smarter than we are about that stuff. But the animals have started returning. Problem is they a little bit, not normal. They a little bit mutated now that, it's been a long time, but they say that stuff doesn't go away. And they were just looking at some of the pictures of the mutated animals. I mean, dogs, sure, but birds have distorted beaks now. They've got these little red insects that kind of look like ladybugs, but the design on the back, they got that little design on the back on their little red hatch back there. The design's all warped and wobbly looking. It ain't normal anymore. And the bears, they said, first thing you notice is their eyes. I mean, I can just show you a picture, but you can't see it on the radio. These things are creepy looking. And spider webs aren't symmetrical anymore. Oh, my God. It's insects, birds, bears. Look at that. There's a spider web in a tree here, and it's all, like, lopsided and messed up. Spiders used to be able to make perfectly symmetrical webs. It's really impressive. So the whole dang place is just gone to hell. I wouldn't go near it if I was you.
0: Back in 2012, Vice used to be cool before they were ridiculous. And back in 2012, they actually did a documentary called Hunting the Radioactive Beasts of Chernobyl.
1: Oh boy.
0: It's hard to believe, but the same guy that created the Proud Boys created Vice. His name is Gavin McInnes. Mm. And he kind of says he regrets creating both of them for totally different reasons.
1: Yeah.
0: He also created the hipster movement, but that's a totally different thing altogether. Anyway, in the hunting of the radioactive beast to Chernobyl, they go into wildlife, abandoned areas, and they explore the wildlife there. And some of the stuff they discover is that there's weird fungus growing around Chernobyl now that didn't exist 40 years ago.
1: And it was 40 years this year. It was 86 that it happened.
0: And it doesn't exist anywhere else on Earth. There's also been a little bit of fake news. There was an issue involving wolves of Chernobyl that they were starting to have blue fur. And what they discovered was
2: I remember that.
0: The reason they had blue fur wasn't necessarily because of the radioactive waste they were putting there. It's because there were other chemicals they were putting there to deal with the radioactive waste, and the wolves were getting into it.
2: Yeah.
0: And it had blue dyes in it. But still, it's all connected to each other. It makes for a very bizarre ecological crisis. And I'll end with this because it makes the whole thing seem a bit tame. If you put it into perspective, you could count all the nuclear disasters on one hand.
1: Oh, cool. Of course.
0: The disasters caused by things like pipeline incidents.
2: Train derailments.
0: Wind and solar issues that kill wildlife. Much worse.
1: Now, this isn't a bear. This looks like it might have been a cow or a donkey. I'm not even sure. Can you tell?
0: Bro, look at that weird freak.
1: It's a mutated thing where its upper the upper part of its jaw, its face and nose, its muzzle, I don't know what it is all off to the side, and then the lower jaw sticks up, like the reverse of buck tooth, and then the tongue goes up, and it's just the craziest looking thing you ever saw.
0: Oh, I'm sorry. I just got a note here. It turns out that looks like that because of inbreeding. Apparently, that's called a Pakistani calf.
2: A packy cow?
0: Oh, wow.
3: Yeah. It's the new Useful Idiot action figure, loaded with megaphone, protest sign, and paper.
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20: Here's something pretty disturbing I discovered while researching this podcast. This is what it actually says on the Los Angeles Police Department website. The site states that the Adult Missing Persons Unit investigates 3,200 cases a month. And 70% of those missing people are found or returned voluntarily within 2 or 3 days. It goes on to explain, and I quote here, "Since being a missing person is not a crime, police are given a very limited role while conducting these types of investigations." At the bottom of the webpage, it gets more disturbing. There's a section titled, "What if they never returned?" And here's the official police advice. In such situations, you may want to enlist the services of a private investigator to assist in your search. If you can't afford a PI, the police elaborate, quote, "Another option would be to contact the Salvation Army, which has a missing persons locator program." There is not a single sentence on the LAPD website that would lead a loved one of a missing person to have any faith that the police would properly investigate it. What the LAPD is basically saying is, if someone you love goes missing, don't overreact. They'll probably turn up, unless they don't, in which case you should get someone besides the police to look into it. All this is my way of saying, if the police took missing persons cases as seriously as they do, say, bank robberies, I wouldn't have had to do this podcast in the first place and end up chasing a violent criminal halfway around the country. I'm Neil Strauss, and you can hear the full story of To Live and Die in L.A.
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0: remember Patrick Swayze in that movie Roadhouse? That people would say things to him, and he'd just look at him. He'd say, well, opinions vary. And that would just settle it right there. It means I ain't going to argue with you about it. I'm just going to say your opinions vary. Kind of seems that way with Louisiana politics. Emails coming in here says, Kenny for the win, Fleming for the loss. And they put a picture in there of you boxing him in a suit.
1: I wasn't.
0: You were got him.
1: I wasn't trying to humiliate Fleming. I'm
0: just telling you what the emails say. You don't have to defend yourself. And this one says, well, I guess we can just go ahead and call that election now. What an ass Fleming is. Another person said he sounded very arrogant on the phone and didn't know how to have fun with us. He was way too serious. And then other people have said, I'll never listen to your show again because you were rude to that man on the phone.
1: Look, we had a few emails about this, and I want to make something clear.
0: We're still getting them.
1: My position on this, personally, I can't speak for everyone in the room, but usually most of us agree, anyone but Cassidy. That was our position.
0: Right, that's how we started the conversation.
1: And then someone asked, well, why don't you guys back Fleming? He's more conservative. And I pointed out, we wanted to back him months ago, but he blew us off. We booked him for an interview. And then he called in. He goes, that's not true. I was like, John, I've got the text right here. Is this not your cell number? I mean, and then he's like, yeah, don't. And then he told Billy Ed, don't interrupt me. Like, as if he's like, why are you telling Billy Ed how to talk? Billy Ed's been doing this for a living since 1983.
0: One of the problems we have with taking phone calls is the actual phone apparatus itself. They've changed a lot over the years. And I don't know if it's, you know, cell phones on one end. We have a landline on this end. But for some reason, when we talk into the microphone here, it takes about 5 seconds or more for the person on the other end to hear us. Oftentimes, they have started talking, and then they hear us from 5 seconds ago, and then they stop talking, but they were on a roll. They were about to make a point. And it works both ways. When they say stuff, it takes us. So many times, it sounds like more interrupting than it should be, because the phone doesn't limit, or it does limit the conversation. They got a thing called a limiter or something, and that's supposed to boost the volume, but it also slows down the ability for the person to hear us on the other end.
1: Yeah, because of the attack function on it.
0: There you go.
1: But for whatever it's worth, we're not part of the political class. It doesn't take much to impress us. Be nice to us at a bar. Be nice to kids. Be nice to charities. Be nice
0: to... Don't do drugs.
1: The disabled. Well, you can do a little drugs.
0: Oh, okay.
1: But, yeah, but the point is, I'm not some ideologue. I'm not some hardcore right-wing zealot. And they're like, well, Fleming is slightly more conservative than Letlow. Yeah, but Fleming was rude. Like, just a rude person. Like Chip Roy. Like, well, Chip Roy is slightly more conservative than Mays Middleton. Okay, have you ever met Chip Roy? He's an arrogant prick. I mean, he was rude to me. I don't know what to tell you. He lied to my face. I wanted to like the guy. I interviewed him once for 40 minutes, and during every commercial break, he looked down at his phone and wouldn't talk to me. I was like,
0: Well, that had to be fun.
1: Very awkward. I'm like, well, I'm giving you airtime on one of the biggest conservative political talk stations in the state of Texas where you're running for office. You know, give me the time of day. I don't know. It doesn't take much.
0: When an emailer can get through with something besides the Louisiana politics, Tom says, you know that making Venezuela a state, and they said it's never been done with a country. Well, technically wasn't Hawaii an independent kingdom before becoming a U.S. territory and then finally a U.S. state? Tom sounds like he's pretty smart. He knows about this stuff, so I'll probably just go ahead and agree with him. But then why do they have a no kings protest in Hawaii when they had a king? And then we took the king out.
1: In Hawaii, they called it something else. They gave it a different name. Hang on, let me look it up. I remember hearing about this. No dictators. In Hawaii, it was called the No Dictators protest. Because in Hawaii, they like kings. They like the monarchy, which was overthrown in 1893. And they do that to honor the kingdom of Hawaii. Mukaleka hawa. Come on, I want to lay it. Pass the hoi, mahalo.
0: They still say in Hawaii, we are Hawaiian by birth, American by force.
1: Here's another one. No American kings protest.
0: Mm-hmm.
1: Oh.
0: See, there you go.
1: Oh, so you're not really Americans. I think we should invade Hawaii again. I don't think it was enough. I was like, oh, Kenny, that's the 50th state. Is it? Let's go in there and just remind them. Send ICE in. You know what? You think we can't deport you just because you're indigenous? I'll deport you.
0: Uh-oh.
1: Send them. No. Pack them up. Concentrate them together. Send them to a re-education camp. That's what I would do if I was dictator of the Kingdom of Hawaii.
0: But not king.
1: That reminds me, I do want a hot potato for lunch. I saw a loaded potato earlier on social media with brisket squares in it. It looked good.
0: Brisket squares.
1: Yeah, where they chop the brisket into squares and pop them on top of it.
0: Or and, cubes.
1: Yeah, cubes, yeah. And then they...
0: Squares are two-dimensional. I think cubes are three-dimensional. Never mind. Sorry. Sorry, I'm going all Fleming on you now.
1: Why'd you get all Fleming on us? Why'd you respone us?
0: No, that would be if I didn't show up at all.
1: That's true. First Fleming responed us, then he Fleminged us. If anybody ever calls into the show, did Paul Stanley, did he Fleming us?
0: I think he did.
1: You remember that? Who is the other guy? You went to interview him once and you hadn't seen his movie and the British accent, he hung up on you. Chris...
0: Yeah, what Christopher Plummer.
1: Oh, yeah. Rest in peace. Well, look where he is now.
0: Interrupt your show for a mass shooting. We're getting reports. Police on the scene reporting a shooting in Texarkana at the Texarkana Aluminum. Police in Nash, Texas, said the sheriff's office have responded along with EMS. Employees of the company have reported no longer a threat, but not been confirmed by law enforcement. It's a developing story, which we just got wind of within the last, less than an hour ago.
1: Whoa.
0: Mm-hmm. That was like just recently.
1: Whoa.
0: So not a lot of details just yet, but we're aware.
1: Mm.
0: Now you're aware. Says right here, two dead, one injured in shooting. Okay.
1: Okay, that's terrible. I hate it.
0: Sounds like a workplace, you know, I don't know, but speculating it might have been one of those, I got fired or I got reprimanded or somebody got the job I wanted and the next thing you know, now it says three dead. I guess that one injured died. Multiple injured in Texas. Man. People just can't act right.
1: So this is the Texas side of Texarkana, not the Arkansas side?
0: I'm like...
1: Well, then I'm sure everything will be fine.
0: Hmm.
1: But if it was the Arkansas side, I'm sure we'd all be thinking the same thing now.
0: This is why you don't report on anything too early. Over here, one dead, five injured in Texarkana shooting.
1: I don't like that.
0: Then earlier we had two dead, one injured, three dead, multiple. So they're all over the board with it.
1: Usually whatever the higher number is, that's what's the worst one. By the way, Whataburger restaurant rival in Arkansas officially closed its doors after decades in business. 600 miles outside the Lone Star State, Feltner's Whataburger is what it's called. The restaurant's called Feltner's Whataburger.
0: So it's not a Whataburger?
1: No, it's a competitor to Whataburger.
0: Yeah.
1: In Russellville, Arkansas, has shut down its one and only location. A longtime burger joint team announced its closure on social media. I'm only saying that.
0: Did they close to avoid a lawsuit or just because nobody was going there?
1: I think it was allowed to call itself that because it had been around so long. But anyway, it didn't make it. Well, after all these years, Feltner's Whataburger shut down. And even though I never ate there.
0: I miss it. I feel bad.
1: Yeah, it always makes me sad when a burger joint closes.
0: If we could have gone there, maybe we'd have saved them.
1: I think the mass shooting's sad, too, for the record.
0: Oh, yeah, that's sad.
1: Yeah.

0: ourselves.
1: Walton and Johnson, Radio Network.
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0: know the TV was still making noise.
1: And the microphones are on, too.
0: That's fine.
1: Wow. What's going on over there?
0: I didn't know we had a soundbite for the Red Bull truck story.
2: Red Bull truck?
0: Yeah, a Florida woman.
1: Oh, boy. Florida again?
0: Nicole Schuler is in custody after allegedly stealing a Red Bull truck and taking officers on a multi-county chase.
1: Ooh. Police officers, I'm assuming.
0: Yeah, right. Here
1: Not
0: are the
1: Red Bull officers. I don't think they have a military or a police force.
0: But that'd be cool if they did.
2: It would, wouldn't it?
0: You know why? Because they'd have wings.
1: They would. Yeah, Red Bull gives you wings.
0: Anyway, here's the police helicopter giving a description of her and seemingly taking a shot at her footwear just as officers arrest her. Really? Have a listen.
3: 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All right, this one's got a female, blue shorts and gray top. Brown hair and a ponytail, going in the store, probably wearing Crocs.
4: I've got her in cuffs.
1: Probably wearing Crocs?
0: I read about this on social media earlier. I didn't know there was a funny soundbite of the copter cop. What do you call it? Is a cop, copter cop, copter?
1: A helicopter cop?
0: There should be a word for kind of pushes them together.
1: A copter cop.
0: Smashes them up. It's a mashup. Anyway. 866-I-LOVE-WJ. I wouldn't recommend calling it, but you can if you want.
1: Oh, yeah. People do. And you could leave us a message at 855-I-LOVE-WJ. Or you could just go with the tried and true email at waltonjohnson.com. A lot of emails coming in about a lot of stuff. Every little thing we've talked about. Did you know it's time for Jeep Weekend? According to Rudy here, Jeep Weekend starts tomorrow. Well, what's the over and under on arrests this year?
0: For those of you not from Southeast Texas, I know a lot of our listeners probably realize what that is at this point, but there's a place not far from Galveston called Crystal Beach where they do something called Go Topless Jeep Weekend. It's always in the later part of the spring, just as it's getting hot. And it's not all white trash. There's other kinds of trash, black trash, brown trash, but it's a lot of trash out there, and it's a lot of lower back tattoos and stab wounds. And
2: for some reason, rubber duckies.
0: Yeah.
2: Yeah. Jeeps. Yeah. Don't even try to figure that out.
0: It's a wild crowd. I got nothing against Jeep culture, but historically, the kind of people that go to this thing seem to get arrested a lot.
1: They really do.
0: A lot of drinking, a lot of fights.
1: I wonder if it has anything to do with the alcohol. There's something new to think about, huh?
0: Let me ask you guys a question. If somebody is on a lot of psychotropic drugs or hormone therapy, in the same way that we make the elderly take a test each year to prove they can still drive competently, should we require the people on emotionally altering drugs to take a test that proves they understand reality enough to vote responsibly?
2: That'd be, I think we'll test everybody for that.
0: Chilling new interrogation video shows the moment a trans killer calmly confessed to executing her parents, his parents, and
1: her or his
0: shims, they thems. It's a
2: one
0: guy.
2: Of them. It's one of them.
0: It's a trans woman, Billy.
2: It's a dude.
0: What does that mean?
2: Trans means not a woman.
0: Thank you. Blaming it on Shim's mom trying to thwart her gender transition surgery. So this person is saying, I committed a murder because mom was trying to come in between me and my hormone drugs and my addictomy, or in this case, removidictomy.
2: How old is this person?
0: Mia Bailey, probably not.
1: It was Mike before.
0: Probably not his birth name, right? Is now 30, has copped to slaughtering them's parents, Gail and Joseph Bailey.
2: And this was recently? Like, this was an adult. Why were the parents trying to tell her, I see if the kid's 8, 9 years old, you're going to interfere with that.
0: Right.
2: But that's a grown-ass man saying he won't be a woman. Why do parents feel like they got to, you could try to talk them out of it, but why you want to physically force them not to?
0: Okay, here would be my guess. This person is currently 30, and the crime happened in 2024, so them was a 28-year-old.
2: That's still grown. That ain't 12.
0: I would agree with you, but based on the age and the nature of how they described the relationship, I'm guessing that Mia Bailey, them, was still probably living with mom and dad.
2: Yeah, there was some mental irregularities going on there, and mom and dad probably had to take care of him, through a lot of that crap. And when it got to this point, they're like, no, you're not really mentally prepared to make those kind of decisions.
0: So I go back to my original question for you. When someone's on a bunch of hormones, when they're on a bunch of Zoloft, when they're on a bunch of pain pills,
2: drugs,
0: at some point, if we agree that people can commit crimes because they were on crack, if we agree that the very elderly need to be tested to decide if they could still drive a car, why wouldn't we apply that same logic to somebody's right to vote responsibly?
2: We don't make anybody take a test to vote responsibly.
0: That's what I'm saying.
2: It's not just people on psychotropic drugs. Like, we ought to be testing a lot more people.
0: Right. As close as we get to that would be this. If somebody committed a heinous crime, they can't vote for a while.
2: Maybe. But if the crime was entering the country illegally, they want to make sure you get to go into the front of the line. You vote first and then go back and get in line and vote some more later.
0: Yeah. Anyway, this sick bastard murdered his parents and then blamed it on his desire to get... You can't commit a crime, admit to the crime, and then justify the crime because the person was doing something you don't like. That's not a legal defense. There's no way that works in any court of law anywhere. It's like, well, I had to punch this guy in the face. He was looking at me weird. It's like, all right. In some cases, self-defense, I understand they're going to try to make that argument right now in Tennessee, Clarksville.
2: That's a messed up place, ain't it?
0: It's going to get...
2: Things are getting wild and woolly in Tennessee.
0: Tennessee is about to become the right-wing version of Minnesota. Do you know what I mean?
2: Yeah, I do.
0: It's going to be a real touchy place this year.
5: But at least this dude that's pretending to be a woman gets sentenced to a lady prison, right?
0: Well, it happened in Utah. I don't know if Utah is one of the states. I'd have to look it up. I know Jersey, Oregon, Washington. It's a little confusing because it says here Mia Bailey's from Washington, and then you read it, it's Washington, Utah.
2: Oh.
0: It's like, I don't know if Utah is surprisingly more liberal than you'd think, considering a bunch of Mormons.
2: Mm-hmm.
0: And the other thing I've learned about Utah I always thought was weird is they'll shame you if you drink alcohol, but they're all on prescription drugs.
2: Yeah, maybe they just don't want to get involved in a lot of this.
0: Yeah.
2: Maybe they're just trying to stay out of it.
0: I don't know.
6: Go to church. Find Jesus. Like, I mean, why is everybody so horny here?
7: Walton and Johnson.
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0: this year so I can give up arguing with liberals on social media again?
1: You can't do it without religious persecution in the offing.
0: It just helps, you know?
1: Yeah, a nice little twist.
0: You know, I know my boundaries. Like, you ever meet someone that put a breathalyzer in their own car?
1: No, in their own car.
0: Yeah, you could do that. If you think you have a drinking problem, you could put it on your own dashboard.
1: I do know people that have had a breathalyzer put on their car. It wasn't their idea. So they always invite their kids to come with them whenever they go out.
0: Yeah.
1: Because the kids could blow into the thing, and then the car will start.
0: I'm arguing with...
1: Ought not. That's not... You're not supposed to tamper.
0: It should know the age, too.
1: Yeah.
0: Also, if you have an underage kid blowing in your car, straight to jail with you.
1: Doing what?
0: Landry is right. I made this point. I agree with the Supreme Court. I think this district in Louisiana needs to get redrawn. And I made the point on social media. People in Shreveport and Baton Rouge should not have the same congressional representative. It's a different culture. It's a very distinct economy in both cities. Not the same place.
1: I don't understand. Most of these places... They show you the statewide map of the districting, and they twist and they turn and they've. What would be wrong with a grid? Just put a grid like a checkerboard over the state and just say, okay, these are the districts. But they don't want to do it like that.
0: I mean, I always thought that made sense. But anyway, so first a Republican named Todd responds to my tweet.
1: Old Todd.
0: And he says they're the same culture. That's why the district was drawn that way. It's like, well, it's not really the same culture.
1: No.
0: And I explain.
1: It's not the reason.
0: Shreveport is, finish the sentence, east
1: of?
0: I was going to say East Dallas.
1: East of Dallas, and it is technically East Dallas. That's why the Bossier people don't have a lot to do with the Shreveport people, because they're on the other side of the river. That means they might as well just be in Texas.
0: When you're in Shreveport or Bossier, it's a lot of Cowboys fans. It's not real Cajun. You know, it's just different. It's different than Baton Rouge.
1: It's definitely different.
0: And Baton Rouge is real different from New Orleans. But anyway, so I make that point, and somebody replies and goes, Shreveport's in Louisiana. It's not Dallas. It's like, I don't think anyone in Shreveport would agree with you. Yeah. Have you never been there?
1: We won't argue with you about the placement on the map. But the ideas, the attitude says they're East Dallas. Yeah.
0: Yeah. Nobody
1: want to be.
0: You know why I know it's East Dallas? Because everyone in Shreveport told me that.
1: That's right.
0: Because we go there a lot. Because we have friends. Because we visit the city a few times a year. And we're on the radio there every day. I didn't come up with that. Do you think I came up with that?
1: I don't think you did, no.
0: First time I ever went to Shreveport, I said, wow, it's a little different than other cities in Louisiana. And a local said to me, that's because it's East Dallas. And then everyone went, yep.
1: Yep, that's it. You know, Cowboy fans everywhere.
0: Yeah, all over the place. You get it.
2: Are we doing sports or are we doing something else? Because you keep bringing up the Cowboys. Not that they are in any way involved in today's sport report. I do have my opening salvo, I think they say that, for the first report of the 2026 WNBA action. And oh, baby, it's already off the chain.
0: Well, we can do Florida Man or sports. What do you prefer?
1: Oh, I like Florida Man.
0: Billy Ed's.
2: I'll just. Yeah, put me in the back of the bus then. Why not?
0: Oh, man, I'm really torn here because if I hit this, then Billy Ed will be happy. But if I hit...
1: But look, here's the picture of a Florida man that we're going to be talking about, so I think it's fair.
0: Ah, great. Now I have to be racist.
3: Watch out! Here comes the Florida man.
1: Florida man brought to you by MyPillow.
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1: That's a good shopping spot right there.
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1: The picture of the guy I just showed you, that guy's name is Damari Jaquan Patterson.
0: Yeah.
1: And he's in a little bit of trouble this morning. Remember last week we talked about people going into fast food restaurants getting like refills on their soda or whatever, and people were upset with them. Well, this Jaquan.
0: Sup?
1: The police said he worked there at the Taco Bell, and customers came in, ordered a cup of water, and then went over there and started filling their cup with soda.
0: That's why McDonald's is changing the policy.
1: Well, Mr. Patterson here was not having it.
0: I'm on Patterson's side. Don't mess with that.
1: They revealed that what led up to the trouble was that they were ordering water and then getting soda. He has now been arrested in connection with shooting at the women.
4: Are you still on his side, Kenny?
1: The women were accompanied by two women walked into the Taco Bell. Then a third friend came in later, joined them. And they asked for the cup of water and then went to the, and just blatantly, just right out in the open. Didn't even try to block it or wait till he wasn't looking.
0: And then
1: getting their soda.
0: Now, he shouldn't have shot a gun at him, but also this wouldn't have happened if they didn't do that. So everyone's wrong. I'm on no one's side.
1: Well,
0: now.
1: It started on an argument, and he was telling them that they're cheating, and
0: he's right.
1: That encounter then escalated. He was heard yelling at two friends of the woman who tried to get the soda. Do something. Like, they weren't doing anything.
0: They didn't listen to him.
1: Another employee tried to intervene by separating Patterson from the woman who he was screaming at. And then you can hear on the security camera, can't see, but you can hear the sound of the slide of an automatic pistol being racked. It was caught on audio. And then you can hear Jaquan swinging his arm as one of the women. And then a gunshot is heard. One of the women had a graze on her eyebrow. That was close. Apparently, somebody he swung at then ran out of the store, and he went after her and then allegedly shot at a third woman who was cornered in a part of the restaurant. He missed. Instead, shattered the window. I wonder if they ever figured out where that bullet went, because that's the worst kind. The ones that don't hit their target usually end up hitting innocent bystanders somewhere. So the woman's shoulder then broke through the damaged window, and she managed to escape and seek medical help.
0: When it says automatic pistols, do you think they meant a semi-automatic?
1: Semi, yeah.
0: God, I hate that. Where are you reading this?
1: On the internet.
0: I know, but I mean, does it say the news outlet? Or?
1: No.
0: It's besides the point. It just pisses me off. Get it. Come on.
1: Jaquan here ended up calling 911 and told they had a customer who jumped behind the counter, and that's when he got his weapon and shot him. Or shot at him. I don't know if he hit anybody. He's been charged with three counts of aggravated assault with a firearm. And the records show he has pleaded not guilty. But there's, you know, security footage and, you know, there's, well, witnesses and stuff like that. But still, maybe he shot at him, but he's not guilty of shooting at him because they deserved it.
0: If he can't, the author of the article can't get the type of handgun correct, I can't expect them to tell us what the brand was, but can you tell?
1: Oh, God, no.
0: Glocks?
1: No idea.
0: Sig Sauer, Smith & Wesson?
1: Nothing in there like that. I bet it wasn't a Kimber.
0: Springfield Armory?
1: No, HK, probably a cheap one.
0: Beretta?
1: There you go.
0: Is it Beretta?
1: We don't know. What is it about I don't know didn't work for you?
0: I just like talking about guns.
1: I know you do.
0: You ever been to Texas Gun Club?
1: All the time.
0: You ever been to RT Firearms?
1: No, yeah.
0: Place is cool, too.
1: They've been here. We've been there. It's a good place.
0: You know, they wouldn't have confused what kind of handgun it was. They would have explained it. They would have got those details right. Because it matters. Handguns matter. I'm sick and tired of people. I was a fully automatic shotgun AR style.
1: Uh-huh. Assault pistol?
0: There should be a license you have to get to talk about guns in a news story.
1: Yeah.
0: The details matter. This affects our rights, everybody.
1: Well, anyway, you got the story. You know what happened, even if it wasn't 100% accurate.
0: How about the tacos? Does it say what kind of taco they were ordering?
1: It just said drinks.
0: Just drink. Just a water. Didn't even get the Taco Bell, the Chalupa Supreme.
2: Oh, now you said McDonald's is changing their rules about this. They charging the same amount for water now as they do for Coke?
0: I think they're just not going to have the self-serve anymore. I think you'll still get refills, but the guy behind the counter's got to give it to you, so you got to wait in line. You can't do it yourself.
1: And you got to be friendly. You know, he can just say, no refills for you.
0: Because some trash bag went in there, started taking free drinks from the self-serve machine.
1: Mm-hmm. Somebody has to ruin it for the rest of us.
0: Someone's got to ruin it for the rest of us.
1: Damn it, I hate when that happens.
0: $6 gas, and I can't even fill up my own Fanta anymore. Unbelievable. What is this country coming
1: to? What's a Fanta?
0: Fanta?
1: Fanta? Oh, the drink, Fanta. Yeah, we talked about them earlier.
0: The commercial goes, "Wanna Fanta, wanna Fanta." I'm just telling you how
2: that's
0: they pronounce
2: probably
0: it.
2: Probably the Mexican version. You get that on your TV sometimes.
0: It is an Italian drink. It was created by the fascist Billy Ed. We explained this to you earlier.
2: Yeah, but the Mexicans, they don't pronounce it the same. You say Fanta, they're just going to say Fanta, just to be different.
0: Italians and Mexicans had the same vowels.
1: It's all basically kind of the same language.
0: Yeah, they came up with it, Billy Ed. It's not up to us to decide.
1: Latin base, you know.
0: I'll tell you what. Later on, when I'm eating a quesadilla, I'll explain this to you, okay?
2: Oh, what?
5: MILF. Man, I love frogs.
6: I don't like them putting chemicals in the water that turn the friggin' frogs gay. Do you understand that? Turn the friggin' frogs gay. Serious crap.
7: Walton and Johnson.
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0: All right, let's play a guessing game. A Michigan woman got arrested for stealing a bottle of wine. Where do you think she hid it?
1: Oh, in her backpack?
0: I'll give you a hint.
2: No, I'm going to say no to the backpack.
1: Her pants?
0: Close.
1: More hiding than that?
0: A Michigan woman was arrested and then rushed to the hospital after she stole a bottle of wine and hid it inside a place where a Monroe woman once had methamphetamine hidden.
1: But it wasn't her meth.
0: There wasn't her
1: up in there. It was somebody else's, and she didn't know how it got there.
0: And I believe her, too.
1: It's a woman who let her privates wander off without her a couple of times.
0: 48-year-old woman in Michigan allegedly caught by shopkeepers drinking a bottle of alcohol in a Traverse City liquor store without paying for it, returned the next day to nab a bottle of Chardonnay. Employees attempted to stop her, but were unable to find the
1: when they patted her down, they didn't feel nothing. Felt like a bottle of wine, huh?
0: Listen to how they explain it in the post. God. It's so good. Employees attempted to stop her, but were unable to find the pilfered tipple.
1: Huh?
0: Exactly.
1: A tipple.
0: Yeah.

0: She had three nipples. Is that a tipple?
1: I thought Pilford was pretty funny, too.
2: Pilford's good. I like that.
1: That is until police arrested her and found it stashed inside an unnamed bodily orifice at the jail.
2: Police found the Pilford bottle in the person's punani.
1: Punani, yeah. The woman has been charged with two counts of retail fraud, one count of smuggling and trespassing.
0: And making me never want to have any Chardonnay again.
1: Well, I never really like white wine anyway.
0: I had much of that anyway.
1: White wine.
0: I'd rather have a beer.
1: White wine is just boring. You know what I mean? It doesn't taste like much.
0: Mm. Well, if she could hide a bottle of wine, she could probably hide a big old malt liquor or two.
1: Hmm. I thought they were going to have free subway rides in New York City. Now they're...
0: Well, a lot of people thought that. As buses, subway, all the mass transportation is supposed to be free now because they got a commie in charge of everything. Only he ain't in charge of that.
1: Well, now they're hiring security guards to crack down on rampant fare evasion.
2: Oh, no. It's just the opposite of what we were promised.
1: Why would they need that?
2: I don't know.
1: Yeah.
2: We're just kind of mopping up here loose ends, stories that we forgot to get to, didn't have time, whatever. There's a fun video going around. I won't bother you with any of the sound effects from the video. You just need to know. A package thief, Karen, was caught trying to, you know, steal a package off a front door. She's one of those Karen types. And tried to run. She turned and started running across the yard there. Broke her ankle.
1: Wow.
2: Pretty easy to catch her at that point.
1: You imagine that.
2: Oh, poor baby. And right. I'm sure she's a victim. Somehow she'll turn this on the homeowner and probably say that they set a booby trap or something and made her fall and they have to pay for pain and suffering.
1: You think she's going to blame it on a gay guy? That's weird.
2: Wait, who? The homeowner.
1: Yeah. Oh. Okay.
0: I was messed up too.
1: Sorry. When you talk, it confuses me. All right. I got a funny one for you, Mr. Kenneth. More sordid details have come into light in the post-divorce prenuptial agreement drama of former Yankees pitcher Carl Pavano and his ex-wife, including that he allegedly relieved himself in her shampoo bottles and intentionally soiled the bed like Johnny Depp's ex-wife.
2: Yeah, that was a trend for a while. We saw it in Hollywood types were doing it, so figure, you know, something we'll try as well.
1: Alyssa Pavano has requested a Connecticut Court of Appeals void a prenup the couple signed in Florida, which she alleges she was forced to sign under the threat that he would leave her. That doesn't sound like...
2: That's not really a threat.
1: That's
2: a threat that'll force you to do something you didn't feel like doing.
1: It's a prenup. He's saying, sign it or I won't marry you.
2: Yeah.
1: That's the point of the prenup.
2: Exactly.
1: In the affidavit first reported by...
2: Doesn't the point of a marriage mean that you love and trust each other completely and want to spend the rest of your life together?
1: Yeah.
2: That's a good one.
1: Alyssa claims the former pitcher, about 20 minutes after being served divorce papers, sent a message in a group chat with Olivia and their children that showed multiple firearms laid out on the kitchen table at the family's home in Connecticut, captioned, "Hold the fort." Hmm. Which then, the caption almost makes me think he's not threatening them. He's saying like, hey, there's guns here if you need them. Doesn't it sound like he's saying that?
0: It sounds like.
1: I don't know. I could be wrong. Alyssa, who has apparently 20,000 followers on Instagram, she's a micro-influencer, reportedly alleges Carl urinated in shampoo bottles inside her private bathroom and intentionally soiled the bed in which the plaintiff sleeps during her parenting time by having his female sex partners occupy the bed. Carl allegedly removed all the clean linens from the house, so the plaintiff was unable to have a hygienically clean and safe bed during her parenting time. What is that?
0: Everybody knows you can't come back from crapping a bed.
1: No. Soiled, I think, means he had sex in the bed with his mistress, and then she had to sleep in the bed in this context. Doesn't it sound like that's what they're saying?
2: That does sound rather unpleasant.
1: She also claims he planted drugs in her belongings in an effort to get the couple's three kids taken away.
0: Did it work?
1: Planted a hidden camera inside her bedroom and called her a loser and white trash.
2: She has her own bedroom?
1: Yeah, I guess so. Police have been called 9 times to the home since 2024 to the couple's house that they still share. Oof, that's a toughie.
2: Boy, these marriage situations, interpersonal relationships, they can get out of hand, can't they?
1: Well, it's not like she would lie to get millions of his dollars because they have a prenup.
2: Ask me why I'm single.
1: Why are you single?
2: All that crap you just talked about for the last 5 minutes.
1: Oh, dude, I will never get married again. I don't know. Like, it's just...
0: Now, careful say you never, because that's generally the curse. once you declare you will never do something, it always ends up backfiring on people.
1: No, I'm not legally allowed to. The judge said after
2: they said it would just be bad for all mankind if Kenny were to ever wed. I think he threw procreate in there too, didn't he?
1: Yeah, it was a very strange law we didn't even know existed. Kind of like the one in Texas. You can only own 6 marital wands.
2: Yeah, nope, 7. Right out. So, 5. 5's plenty good.
1: Yeah, what do you need? You need 6 a week.
2: Well, that 7th one, that was a massager, remember? Yeah. I think it said on the box it was a wand massager.
1: By the way, any gay men that come to our comedy show tonight, couples therapy at the Houston Improv.
2: You buying drinks?
1: Mr. Kenneth will give you a massage.
2: Oh.
1: Women will get a massage from Mr. O. Billy, had anything you want to offer our audience to come to the show tonight?
2: I'll let people buy me a drink.
1: Deal. All
2: right. Okay.
1: And John?
3: Don't forget, boys and girls, to
4: eat it every day.
5: So I love a hipster coffee shop because I like good coffee, you know? But sometimes they complicate things for no reason. Like, all I drink is black coffee. And I went to this one coffee shop, and I go up to the guy. He figured out a way to complicate that. I go up to him. I go, hey, man, let me get a black coffee. He goes, pour over or drip? I was like, I don't know, man. However you get it in there. You know what I mean? I'm like, I don't really know what you're asking me right now. I'm not looking to be involved in making the coffee here. Pour it, drip it, whatever you got to do, man, but wrap it up. He was like, pour over takes 15 minutes. I was like, well, start dripping then. I don't know how you drip faster than you pour, man. That don't even make sense. I don't know how you're doing it. I don't know why you're doing it like that. 15 minutes to make a coffee. I don't need it to be that good. You know what I mean? Like, I like a good coffee, but I don't need you back there massaging the beans, you know?

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21: A new executive order from California Governor Gavin Newsom aims to help workers that are threatened by artificial intelligence. Here's Michael Kastner.
22: On Thursday, he signed what's billed as a first-in-the-nation executive order that addresses severance policies, employment insurance, and workforce training and other responses to people who lose jobs to AI. Newsom says the advent of AI demands a reimagining of the entire system of how people work, govern, and prepare for the future.
21: With SpaceX set to go public, new paperwork is showing how Elon Musk will retain an iron grip on the company. He'll control a majority of the voting shares, and he will hold the titles of CEO, CTO, and chairman of the board. The filings also show SpaceX continues to lose billions of dollars per year. And AI executives do not have to deal with new AI regulations, at least for now. Thursday, President Donald Trump did not sign an executive order that would require companies to give Washington an early look at advanced AI models. He said the order might hurt AI innovation. Tech Report, I'm Mark Mayfield.
0: Honoring the fallen. I'm Dave Anthony, Fox News. Americans are doing that across the country. That's at the biggest Memorial Day parade of them all in Washington right now. Fox's Madeline Rivera's in D.C.
1: And this holiday is especially meaningful as Americans celebrate the United States' 258th anniversary. More than 1 million Americans have died in military service across this country's history.
0: That includes Chris Horton, an Army specialist killed in Afghanistan in 2011. His father, David, tells Fox,
3: do your barbecue and go to parades or have fun or whatever you do to the beach. But at the same time, remembering why you have these freedoms.
0: President Trump posted on Truth Social, God bless those that have made the ultimate sacrifice. Next hour, the president will go to Arlington National Cemetery to lay a wreath at the Tomb of the Unknown Soldier. He also posted, negotiations with Iran are proceeding nicely, and it will be only a great deal for all or no deal at all. Warning again, they could go back to the battlefront. Fox's Trey Yinks reports from Tel Aviv.
23: The current plan is to formally end the war and open the Strait of Hormuz without tolls, before eventually dealing with all enriched nuclear material in Iran and not permitting further enrichment. Now, Iran will receive billions of dollars worth of assets unfrozen, along with oil sanctions waivers. U.S. officials say this will only take place if they uphold their end of the bargain.
0: About 50,000 people still out of their homes around Garden Grove, California, and will remain evacuated until the risk of a toxic explosion subsides.
24: Fire officials say they've been conducting an all-night mission monitoring the overheated tank to see if the threat of an explosion has passed. This after firefighters found a crack in the tank, which they believe has been relieving pressure. Even though that crack formed, fire officials say air samples show there are currently no chemicals leaking into the atmosphere. The tank contains methyl methacrylate, used to manufacture acrylic plastics like plexiglass. It can be highly flammable, and the tank currently holds about 7,000 gallons of the chemical.
0: That's Max Gordon. 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
0: A bystander shot in an attack at a White House checkpoint over the weekend is in stable condition now. The attacker is no longer with us.
37: It is not the first run-in that Nasir Best, the 21-year-old, who's now dead after being shot by Secret Service after authorities say he opened fire. Authorities say he's had several run-ins with the Secret Service specifically. In fact, three run-ins over the past year alone. Now, this all happened on Saturday evening, a little bit after 6 o'clock, a block from the White House, 17th and Pennsylvania. Authorities say that he approached the checkpoint there. They say that he took out a gun and began shooting at officers. They returned fire, shooting him. He was pronounced dead at the hospital. That bystander, as you mentioned, is recovering.
0: Fox's David Spun at the White House. Pope Leo made history today, apologizing for slavery and the role the Catholic Church played legitimizing it by failing to condemn slavery, calling it a wound in Christian memory. That's part of the Pope's encyclical that came out today, a letter to Catholics, his first. It also puts a big emphasis on artificial intelligence.
38: The world's first American-born pope delivering a historic message. As he looks
2: to position the Vatican as the world's leading moral voice on the rising tech. Pope Leo calling for significant regulation and awareness regarding the impact that AI can have on modern society.
4: The person bears within him or herself a freedom, an interiority, and a vocation to love and worship that no machine can replace or block.
2: Pope Leo was joined alongside Anthropic co-founder Christopher Ola, who appreciated the pontiff's push to use AI for the benefit of humanity and not just for profit.
0: That's Fox's Nate Foy. Optimism about a deal with Iran as oil prices falling more than 5%. Gas is down at Penny. AAA's national average for regular $4.50 a gallon. That's more than $1.50 higher than before the conflict. On Wall Street, nothing to report. There's no trading on Memorial Day. I'm Dave Anthony. This is Fox News.
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12: Catastrophe is avoided. Lisa Brady, Fox News. Fire officials in California just announcing that the threat of a chemical explosion has been eliminated in Garden Grove, south of L.A., where a tank full of a chemical used to make acrylic plastics has a crack and has been overheating.
13: The crisis started on Thursday afternoon when first responders arrived at GKN Aerospace in Garden Grove to find the large tank venting chemical vapors as it overheated. Firefighters have been trying to lower the temperature of the tank by pouring water on it.
12: Fox's Max Gordon in L.A. Again, the threat of explosion is now eliminated, they're saying, but more than 50,000 people remain evacuated until further notice. President Trump at this hour will lay a wreath at the Tomb of the Unknown Soldier before a speech at Arlington National Cemetery to pay tribute to all who've made the ultimate sacrifice. As Memorial Day parades and other events are also held around the country, the largest parade in the nation's capital. This is negotiators keep working on ending the conflict with Iran as President Trump pushes back on Republican skepticism of an emerging peace deal.
14: The deal with Iran, President Trump says, will either be a great and meaningful one or there will be no deal. Reports suggest the U.S. and Iran are closing in on a memorandum of understanding that would end a U.S. naval blockade and reopen the Strait of Hormuz while laying the groundwork for sanctions relief for Iran as part of a nuclear agreement to be negotiated in the weeks ahead. The reported plan has raised concerns from some Republicans, including President Trump's first-term Secretary of State, Mike Pompeo, who equates the proposal with the nuclear deal reached during President Obama's term.
12: Fox's Jared Halpern at the White House. President Trump posting the Obama deal was a direct and open path to a nuclear weapon for Iran, and that he doesn't do deals like that. Hope for a deal helping to lower oil prices, U.S. crude falling back under $91 a barrel. 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
15: 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Just click listen, then swipe right and hear the latest news updates on your time. 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
12: Investigators say the man accused of opening fire near a White House security checkpoint over the weekend had a history of incidents.
19: Nasir Best, the 21-year-old, who's now dead after being shot by Secret Service after authorities say he opened fire. Authorities say he's had several run-ins with the Secret Service specifically. In fact, three run-ins over the past year alone. Once in June of last year for making threats to agents and once in July for entering a restricted area. And of course, Saturday evening, that totals three.
12: Fox's David Spund at the White House. A bystander was shot and wounded in the Saturday shooting. Not clear yet if that was from the suspect's weapon or during the exchange of gunfire with agents. After this latest shooting, the Justice Department wants a federal court to lift an injunction on White House ballroom construction.
20: A D.C. federal judge ruled the new White House ballroom construction project couldn't be justified by citing national security concerns and needed congressional authorization. Lawyers for the administration argue that President Trump and future presidents face increased threats and need such a large event space inside the White House's secure perimeter.
12: Fox's Evan Brown. A stampede at a longtime festival in South Carolina.
21: The Horry County Fire Rescue declaring a mass casualty incident early Sunday during an apparent stampede at a motorcycle rally in Atlantic Beach, South Carolina, where 19 people were injured. The town of Atlantic Beach telling Fox News Digital the incident at the Black Pearl Cultural Heritage and Bike Festival began when one person started running, triggering a chain reaction within the crowd that lasted seconds. Multiple law enforcement and emergency agencies were already stationed throughout the annual Memorial Day weekend event, and the injured were treated at the scene before the festival resumed normal operations.
12: Fox's Lillian Wu. That event typically draws several thousand people. I'm Lisa Brady, Fox News.
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1: Glenn Beck is on!
2: Hello, America. I have one of my favorite guests of all time on. I love fiction writers. Jack is probably the best fiction writer in the world right now. Jack Carr, best-selling author of the Terminal List series. He is also the executive producer of the Terminal List, and he's the author of a book that comes out next week. I've already pre-ordered it on Amazon. It's called The Fourth Option. Can't wait for it to come out. He has taken on a new character. We're going to talk to him about that because it ties in, quite honestly, to everything that's going on right now in the world. I want to talk to him about that and so much more. Jack Carr joins me. Let me ask you something. How many different places do you have to go right now just to understand your business insurance? And I don't mean to buy it. I mean to actually just understand it. Because for most people, business insurance is not one thing. It's a collection of things. Different policies, different documents, different people you have to call depending on what the question is. And when you actually need a straight answer, you don't always get one. 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And it can be really frustrating when you're trying to get it right. 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
2: Jack, I don't know what I have to do to get, you know, a copy before the book comes out. I pre-ordered your new book. I can't wait for it to come out. I love your work. Love your work. Welcome to the show.
4: Thank you. You are the best. I love that bumper music. The intro music just fires me up. I'm sitting here in my hotel room in New York doing media in the lead up to book publication, and I just listen to that and watch that intro. It just fired me up. So thank you. And you should have a book, by the way. You should have a book. Hopefully I didn't send it to the wrong address. I never know exactly where you are. I probably should have asked you before I sent it. But you have a blade that's coming that's supposed to help open the second package that comes, which is the book in a very interesting new package.
2: I can't wait.
4: It's on its way to you.
2: I'd pay for the book. I just want to know the book before I talk to you because I just love your books. So tell me why. I mean, you're known for, you know, some of the best characters, you know, in fiction today. You know, James Reese is just a iconic character now. Why start a new series and all new characters? What are you accomplishing here? What's driving this?
4: Well, from the fan perspective, I was very aware as a kid that Tom Clancy started with Hunt for Red October, moved on to Red Storm Rising, then went to Patriot Games, then Cardinal of the Kremlin, then Clear and Present Danger. And then the early 90s, he branches out into both nonfiction with a Study and Command series and a guided tour series. And then he also starts with a co-written thriller series to expand that audience, to broaden that base, more offerings out there. And for him, it was every couple of years a book. Now, for me, it's every year, but still the same type of model. So I saw that. And of course, he's doing video games and he has the movies. And of course, now after he's passed on, there's the television show for him. But as a kid reading all those books from the fan perspective, I saw that expansion. And so I knew I had a ton of stories to tell. This was one that I wrote down in December of 2014 when I wrote a bunch of different ideas down as I was getting ready to leave the military. Decided on the Terminal List, which I think was a good decision, but I kept coming back to this one called The Fourth Option. And it's really based on Have Gun, Will Travel, which is old. Well, first it was a radio show in the 1950s. Then it became a TV in the late 50s into the 60s. And I used to watch those with my dad growing up. So really that's the foundation for this. But instead of a hero in the Old West getting on his horse and riding into a new town as that stranger comes to town type of a narrative, now I have Chris Walker, former SEAL, former CIA operative, a student of philosophy. These philosophers are battling for control of his soul, but he gets in his Volkswagen bus, pop top camper from the mid 80s with his Belgian Malinois dog next to him. And for his first city, he rides in to New Orleans. Orleans. And that's a place that has always stood out to me, a place I always wanted to set a novel because it's just such a colorful city. A lot to work with in terms of corruption with the police force, with the government officials, that sort of thing. So it's very ripe as far as a background for a novel like this. So this is another offering outside the James Reese Terminalist universe. And I'm fired up with how it came out. And for those who are fans of, let's say, a Pale Rider or a Shane or a High Plains Drifter or a Magnificent Seven, there'll be little drops of that in there too, but it's my modern interpretation of Stranger Comes to Town narrative.
2: So tell me, because Walker, if I'm not mistaken, is haunted by a loss of a friend in Afghanistan. And you wrote this down, you said, in 2014. How did the withdrawal from Afghanistan play into this, or did it? That shameful ending of Afghanistan.
4: Right. So James Reese Terminalist series, those books started well before our departure from Afghanistan. So that's not part of James Reese's experience. Chris Walker, a little younger. Right. He's there. He's a former SEAL, but now he's in the CIA and he's in Afghanistan as we're starting to withdraw. And the CIA wants to leave an asset behind that they've recruited to report on what happens after we're gone. And Chris Walker and his buddy, John Staub, they know that this guy's going to get killed. His family's going to get killed. He's too associated with the Americans. So they go off the books and try to get him across the border into Pakistan so he can get to Islamabad and claim asylum. And of course, that goes horribly wrong. And this isn't too much of a spoiler, but Chris Walker's best friend is killed in that attempt to get their asset across the border here. But watching that, and you don't have to be a veteran of Iraq or Afghanistan to be horrified with the way that we left Afghanistan in August of 2021.
2: No, you don't.
4: And neither do you have to have any sort of touch points with the military or degrees in military history. You don't need to have studied tactics or strategy to know that there was a better way to go about it. All you have to do is apply common sense and apply logic to that problem set. And anyone could have done it so much better if they had just done that. So it was very painful to watch, not just for veterans, but for just citizens to see our country.
2: Yeah. It was
4: our best effort after 20 years. Come on. So, but that what that also did and how it ties into Iran now is that it taught our enemies a lesson, and it taught them that Americans, one, are tired of war, and two, the Americans do not know how to effectively employ their military to get a desired political end. So that's the lesson they walked away from our withdrawal from Afghanistan with. Direct line between Russia invading Ukraine, and of course now China is watching what we're doing in Iran. So really, now that we're engaged there, we have no choice but to win that thing, because it's not regional. It's not just energy prices. This is global in nature, meaning after World War II, we could deter our enemies because of our strength following World War II. We ushered in an unparalleled era of economic
2: stabilization.
4: Stabilization, but prosperity across the globe. We took that burden on taxpayers. Our military took that, especially the Navy took that on in terms of providing security across the globe. Then we lost that deterrence, especially with what happened in August of 2021. We lost that deterrence, that hard-earned deterrence that really provided stability across the entire globe. So the stakes are much more than regional.
2: How does the world perceive us? Because I look at people who are enemies now, and I got to believe they're just thinking, hold on till 2028, because he's going to be out and the American people are tired of all of this and they're going to go back. And so all of our enemies, you know, they're kind of just holding out. And and if it does go back the other way, we'll see all of this stuff roar back. But I'm trying to square this here with, I thought for sure we were a laughing stock. Our military had become an absolute laughing stock, and we just gutted all of our credibility with, you know, a big stick. And then Donald Trump comes in, and boy, I've never seen a bigger stick, and I've never seen an operation like our military. I've never seen it this effective, you know, and the question is still out on Iran. But still, it's been pretty effective. How do they perceive our military? Is this just all based on Trump and don't worry, it'll go back to being, you know, a joke? How do they perceive us?
4: Well, I think that jury's out right now. So after Venezuela, of course, they can say, oh, wow, look, the same types of, early warning systems that we have are the same ones that did nothing to stop the Americans going into Venezuela in January. Okay, we need to reevaluate our defense systems here because we have the exact same ones made by Russia, made by China, perhaps. But that was a message right there. And if we had stopped right there, I think we were on some pretty secure footing when it comes to what our capabilities are as a military. And then we try a similar thing with Iran. And it hasn't quite worked out, I don't think, the way that the administration anticipated based off our performance in Venezuela. It's a different part of the world. It is a puzzle.
2: Right.
4: And when it comes to negotiations, when we think about that, we make this mistake in the United States. If you're sitting across the table from another American doing that mirror image and thinking that that person across the table from you in this negotiation has the same values as you do, has the same concerns as you do, then you amplify that by 10, 20, 100 times when you sit across the table from someone with a tradition of having grown up in Iran. That is a very different person or people to be negotiating with. And you doesn't work in the United States, the American citizen, it's certainly not going to work across the table from somebody from Iran. So we tend to do that. We tend to make that mistake of mirror imaging what's important to us and putting that on the other person that we're talking to. So maybe we have gotten down to a level of leadership that is more receptive to negotiation, but
2: hopefully
4: I'm not sure.
2: Yeah, I'm not sure either. So how does this end, Jack? I mean, as a fiction writer, I'm just asking you, write the most logical ending for me on this.
4: Well, thanks for not putting me on the spot. How is that?
2: I mean, just this fiction. I know I'm not asking you for a prediction. I'm asking you because this is what you do for a living. You look at things say, okay, if I had to do this, you know, what would I say would be believable? I'm not asking you to predict. What do you think is believable that could happen?
4: I was kidding. Conflicts need to get to that negotiation table. Eventually, Russia will get there with Ukraine. It's just a matter of how much time. So for us, I think we definitely underestimated the impacts. And we tend to do this over and over again. I don't know why, because there's history here that we can go back to look at. And we look at, let's say, 1972, 1973. We look at the oil embargoes there. The reverberations of that were not just during the embargo. They went all the way through the rest of the 70s. And I don't know why we don't go back and see that and anticipate that as being the outcome here with these global energy markets, very similar to the early 70s. But now we're even more dependent on that area of the world. So we tend not to do that. So that's a very long way of me saying that there are so many factors here, and eventually it'll get to the negotiation table. Eventually, it's just how much pressure that the United States can put on through violence in order to get them there. And they're willing to sacrifice a lot. I think they're willing to sacrifice their entire country, their countrymen. We're almost giving them an opportunity to make it up to their version of nirvana or heaven. And they're willing to sacrifice all those people under them to get there. So it's a very different part of the world to negotiate with. So I would say it's going to take a lot of pressure, a lot of violence to get them to where we want them, which is getting those things that we were negotiating for before the war. So now there's that. But now we've added to that destruction of a Navy, destruction of a ballistic missile capability, drone capability, destruction of an Air Force, and the Strait of Hormuz, which is very odd to me that wasn't secured right out of the gate. And, you know, we'll go back and look when someone writes books about it 5-10 years from now about what that problem set entailed, what those discussions were, and why we didn't secure that right out of the gate.
2: Jack, I've been getting two questions from the president, two comments from the president and the team around him just recently, and I've heard it before, and I heard it from a dissident that has connections on the streets in Iran, and they said that there's training going on, and the president just said that he knows that arms have been sent, but they ended up in the wrong hands, over to the people of the street in Iran. What are the odds? And I'm going to have to take a break. And then when you come back, what are the odds that there's special forces on the ground now and we're training, or somebody is training the people, because we're if we're not going to put boots on the ground, the people have to do it. So what do you, how do you view that? We'll come back more with Jack Carr. His new book is out. You don't want to miss it. It's called The Fourth Option. Get it wherever your books are sold. The Fourth Option by Jack Carr. 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
1: Jack Carr, odds that we have people on the ground that are training people.
2: It wouldn't surprise me, especially if we're in border areas, more remote areas. And I look at them not as boots on the ground, because that to me signifies that we're putting in large numbers of troops, specifically Army, Marine Corps on the ground. I look at it more of a, let's say, Solomons or trail runners on the ground. When we're talking about special operations or CIA paramilitary forces that are going in to train up certain elements, maybe that have attachments even to the government and to the military. Or perhaps it's an unconventional warfare type of a situation where you're training up the counter-revolutionary forces in this case, because the revolutionary forces are the ones that are in charge and have been since 1979. So it wouldn't surprise me if we are doing something like that and training them up with specific missions in mind. But we've been very effective also, us as and the Israelis, of going in and taking out senior level leadership, and now working our way down to lower level leadership. But the problem with doing that is something we learned in Iraq and Afghanistan, is that if you do that, then who do you negotiate with? And we have a lot of leadership, and so we called it cross-cut targeting in Afghanistan and Iraq. And so that means you take out the middle level so you can still negotiate with those people at the top, and it still has much of the same effect, because you're cutting off those people who are issuing the orders from those who are actually carrying out the attacks. There's that whole middle operational level, so when you take that out, you can still negotiate. It's called cross-cut targeting, but we don't really employ that too much, because it's hard to explain to the populace, and the media can still say, oh, so-and-so still in charge, it's a failure. Well, you take out that person, who do you go to? And then you work your way down this chain, and you have less and less and less information on those people. So it's a tough one.
1: Do I have you for a few more minutes? Can I drag you over? Do you have till about 40 after?
2: Let's do it.
1: Jack, let me ask you about the name of the book is The Fourth Option. What does that mean?
2: It really comes from the CIA, because the CIA's paramilitary forces, and I had a touch point with them. It informs a lot of my writing. I was assigned to them for a little bit in Iraq back in 2006. But really, it's when diplomacy in the military fails, there's a third and final option, and that's the CIA's paramilitary side of the house, the Special Activities Center, used to be Special Activities Division. And so in this case, though, because this guy used to be there, now this is when law enforcement, when the legal system, when the prison system fails, there's a fourth and final option, and that's Chris Walker. So it's also informed by not just by those Westerns that I talked about earlier, but there's maybe a little drop of the 18, or a little drop of maybe even Airwolf. It's certainly a little bit of the Equalizer from the 80s, for those who remember the Equalizer.
1: Oh my gosh, I love the Equalizer.
2: So that's a huge influence on this.
1: Great.
2: And then also Lethal Weapon, the first Lethal Weapon. So I have Chris Walker, and he's being hunted by an FBI agent who is a by-the-book guy, constitutional scholar, working his way up the chain at the FBI, and these guys get closer and closer together as they meet up to this penultimate chapter in the book. And it's a good one.
1: That's great. I'm really excited to read it. It's called The Fourth Option. It's available wherever you get your books. It comes out officially on Tuesday, but you can pre-order it. Make sure you grab it. Fourth Option. Just want to spend a few more minutes with Jack Carr here on the other side of the break. Stand by.

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0: Jack Carr with us. He is an amazing fiction writer, best-selling author of the Terminal series, the Terminal List, the TV show. He's the executive producer, and now he's got a new book out called The Fourth Option, which is a totally new series, new characters, and sounds really, really good. Jack joins us again from New York, where he's on a book tour. Jack, you are on just on. Listening during
1: EVs.
0: Our
1: man, I'm gonna text you. I want to find out who pulled up in an EV Hummer at your house. I'm gonna text you after this so I can find out.
0: Yeah,
1: my friend.
0: Yeah.
1: I can take him out of my contacts. But
0: we were just talking, so I can set this up. We were just talking during the Insider broadcast, and Jack was listening, and we were talking. Jason does car talk, and he started in on these electric cars and how everything is. And I hate electric cars. Somebody pulled up in my house in a Hummer, and I'm like, I can't be friends with you. I can't be friends. That's not a car. You can make it look as tough as you want. It's not a car. It's an electric. It's a golf cart. It's a glorified golf cart. That's what that is.
1: It really is. And I instantly judge someone that pulls in an electric vehicle or that wears an Apple Watch. In a negative way. And actually gave the bad guy in the book, he ends up getting a Cybertruck, and then there's another guy that wears an Apple Watch. I just differentiate him from Chris Walker, who wears this exact right here. This is a Tudor from 1968 Submariner right there.
0: Oh, yeah.
1: I got two cars in the last couple of years, and I gave them both back. And I was so excited to get a 75th anniversary Ram Power Wagon, and I park it, and it starts uploading stuff and all that. I'm like, I had to get rid of it. And then I got one of those Grenadiers. Yeah, you've probably seen those things out there that you know.
0: Oh, I love those.
1: I was so excited about it.
0: Do you like them?
1: It clicked at me. Every time I went 1 mile an hour over the speed limit, it starts clicking at me. And so I got rid of that too. I'm back to my 80 series Land Cruiser, which I love. FJ62 1988 Land Cruiser, which I love. Had one that's got upgraded by Icon, who's I think is out there in Texas now. But I did put the LS3 Corvette engine in that thing. But then also FJ40 1988 Land Cruiser, so manual.
0: Oh, I love those.
1: That's all original. So I come back to those. I want a key that I put in the car. I turn it. It starts. Nothing is. There's no iPad.
0: You.
1: That's what I want, and that's what I drive.
0: I
1: drive.
0: Thank you. I'm so sick of all that. I'm the Grenadier. Isn't that the one that looks like the old Land Rovers?
1: Yeah, it looks like the old Defender.
0: Like an old Defender, right?
1: I thought they didn't
0: have all the electronics in.
1: They might have fixed it since I turned mine in. I heard that they fixed that issue, but mine's long gone now.
0: Oh,
1: so I'm back
0: that's too bad.
1: The 1990s and 1980s and 70s. Yeah.
0: I'm so sick of all the electronic crap that they put in it. I mean, it's nice and everything, I guess, but I don't want all of that stuff. And I want a stick shift. I want a real engine and a stick shift. Why will you not give us a stick shift? First of all, it's the best anti-burglary device ever invented. Nobody can
1: find it. Certainly now it is. Yeah, exactly. So it's so nice to have that. And it's anti-EFP type thing, especially that 78-1 is anyway. But love the old feel. It's a time machine too for me. I could go back to January 1st of 1980 and just go to December 31st of 1989 and just do that over and over again. That's what I would do. But I realize I cannot do that. So I put in this 1988 FJ62 Land Cruiser. And I do want to get a DeLorean. Put a DeLorean into the barn, be surrounded by VHS tapes, just like it is a 1980s video store, and then put in a VHS in, and I can sit there. Nothing's streaming, nothing's spinning. I don't have to know my password. I don't have to yell at my wife about email address this thing's attached to. I don't have my stress levels going through the roof. I can just open the door to this DeLorean, go to the 80s in this time machine, and have a TV in front of me where I watch something on VHS. That's the process.
0: I am so with you. I was just complaining about this morning about if I have to enter the password again to YouTube or to Netflix or whatever, it's like, how many times do I have to do this? And every time I have to call my wife because I don't have a phone. I don't carry a phone. And so how many times I have to call my wife and go, there's somebody just sent you a passcode. Can you just give me the damn number? I'm so sick of it. I can't take it.
1: You're much more calm about it than I am. I'm like, sweetie, what the password? Like, it's just driving me absolutely bonkers. So I'm making my own time machine. I'm getting all the script. I'm getting the VHS. I'm getting the even DVDs. Mm. And then also the RCA video discs. Remember those late 70s into the early 80s?
0: Oh, so yeah,
1: Not a laser disc, but a video disc that played about 35 minutes. Yeah. And then you had to put it in, turn it, put it back in.
0: Turn it over.
1: And it was so wonderful. Yeah. Yeah, exactly. And it was so much fun. Yeah. So those are my little ways of going back in time these days.
0: Jack, I want to let me bring Jason in, because Jason just found an old X-File episode and set this up for Jack. So I want to get your comment on this.
2: Well, I mean, I'm wondering if there's an author that actually wrote this, what's happening in the news now, because we have both the hantavirus and we have FEMA currently trending in the news. And what? I don't know if, you know, there is some kind of, there's a fiction writer out there setting all this up, or if we're in a simulation, Jack. But have you heard this from the X-Files? Listen.
3: Are you familiar with the antivirus, Agent Mulder?
4: Yeah, it was a deadly virus spread by field mice in the southwestern United States several years ago.
3: According to the newspaper, FEMA was called out to manage an outbreak of the hantavirus. Are you familiar with what the Federal Emergency Management Agency's real power is?
2: Okay, come on. Come on.
1: So great. It's like we're watching a documentary. You know?
0: It's, I know.
1: Fantastic. I love those shows back in the day. The Smoking Man, and they had these little touch points with all the conspiracies. Oh,
0: The Smoking Man. Exactly. He was called Cancer Man, wasn't he?
1: Oh, I don't know. I forget that, but regardless, it was like
2: it was a Smoking Man. Yeah.
1: Touch points with real with these conspiracies that you couldn't check on back then. And the X-Files was still pre-internet, and at least the early ones were. And now all those things are ending up not looking like conspiracies anymore. It's unnerving. I want to go back and watch them all now so I can

0: alone. I mean, just this is a gigantic universe. So yeah, there's that.
1: Right.
0: But also, hey, is this just distraction from something else? Okay, maybe that's possible, maybe even probable. But I remember that movie, They Live. It was in the 80s, Rowdy Roddy Piper, and I was sure you were not expecting reference. They put the sunglasses on, and it's the chew bubblegum line, which I don't think I can even say on this show. So the chew bubblegum line. On that was fantastic from the 80s. And I think that maybe it's probably not Meta because they're probably the lizard people, but some other company might be able to invent this backwards like Rowdy Roddy Piper had. And we're going to look around and we might not be surprised about who the lizard people actually are. That's, I will make
1: prediction.
0: Not going to be a shock.
1: Yeah, no, I mean, I would like to do a prediction market just on who a lizard person is. You know, if they start I want a prediction market because I think I can make a lot of money on predicting who the lizard people are.
0: I think I do well.
1: Yeah. Jack, it's always great to talk to you. Thank you so much.
0: You too.
1: God bless you, man. Thank you. Best-selling author of the Terminals List series and also the author of the new book called The Fourth Option. Grab it. The Fourth Option by Jack Carr.
2: You know, the host does have to pee every now and then. Glenn Beck will be right back.

0: Let me ask you something. How many different places do you have to go right now just to understand your business insurance? And I don't mean to buy it. I mean to actually just understand it. Because for most people, business insurance is not one thing. It's a collection of things. Different policies, different documents, different people you have to call depending on what the question is. 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

0: We've got a couple of things going on in the Torch. By the way, next month on the Torch, things are really going to start heating up. We've got an education summer coming for you. We'll explain here shortly. But we have some really exciting things on education and on history that are beginning next month. We are continuing our series of America's Story. This is Episode 7, Gambles and Glory, Washington and the Revolutionary War. If you're like most Americans, you really haven't looked at the Revolutionary War maybe since school. This episode is going to be an eye-opening experience from practical sense logistically, the American colonies having no business to take on the world's most powerful military and navy at the time. The underdog doesn't quite do it justice. By December 1776, the revolution was on life support. It was almost over. But then George Washington risked everything on a daring attack on Christmas. You may think you know these stories, but you haven't heard them ever presented quite like this before. So check out Episode 7 of the American Story Series now, wherever you get your podcast. 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Now, here's a preview of Episode 7 that picks up just as Washington is crossing the Delaware River with what's left of his army.
1: It's after 8 a.m. when Washington's troops finally swarm into Trenton. There's no turning back now. The Hessian troops stumble from their barracks into heavy musket and cannon fire. In the frenzied charge, an 18-year-old Virginian takes a musket ball through the shoulder that severs an artery. He collapses. He's bleeding out in the snow. A civilian doctor named John Riker, as in Riker's Island, rushes into the fray. Riker's not in the army. He'd just shown up to offer his assistance when he heard the battle erupt. Spotting the fallen officer, he tears open the man's uniform and clamps the artery with his bare fingers. It works. Dr. Riker saves the young lieutenant's life. A young man named James Monroe, who is going to go on to serve as the nation's fifth president. The battle lasts barely 45 minutes. It's a lopsided victory for Washington's men. 22 Hessians killed, 900 captured, along with a trove of much-needed weapons and supplies. Trenton isn't just another battle for the Americans. It's a lifeline. For the very first time, Washington's army has beaten some of the world's best soldiers in open combat. Word spreads like wildfire across the colonies. Hope that was so nearly extinguished begins to burn again. But the revolution is far from over. Because across the Atlantic, the British are already planning their next move. And as bleak as the winter of 1776 has been for Washington and his men, an even darker winter lies just ahead.
0: I mean, I think you can hear, when I listen to this, I hear the sound of money being spent. That's all original music. There are like 400 tracks of sound effects and everything on each of these episodes. It takes us a couple of weeks to produce just one episode. But it is the best telling of the American story. I just recorded The Death of Abraham Lincoln. That's in season two, which will be coming out shortly. I mean, it's brilliant stuff. It's really, and I can say that because I don't produce it. I just pay for it. I don't write it. I just read it. It's brilliant stuff. And if you like this kind of history, please support us at The Torch. 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
12: Fox News. Somber moments at Arlington National Cemetery as President Trump laid a wreath at the Tomb of the Unknown Soldier, saluting alongside the Vice President and War Secretary to those who've made the ultimate sacrifice for the nation.
13: This Memorial Day, we salute them, we exalt them, and we thank them for all that we have and for all that they gave. They gave everything.
12: Also paying tribute to Gold Star families. Earlier, the president posting about an emerging deal with Iran, pushing back against some public concern from fellow Republicans who are suggesting it could leave Iran with too much power. The president offering reassurance about the status of talks and what any agreement might include. He also wants a deal to include an expansion of the Abraham Accords.
14: During a weekend phone call with Arab leaders, President Trump says he stated it should be mandatory for those countries to sign on to the Abraham Accords, the normalization of relations with Israel, agreed to by several majority Muslim countries during the president's first term. In a Truth Social post, the president says he made the ask to the leaders of Saudi Arabia, Qatar, and Pakistan. Other Gulf partners like the UAE and Bahrain are already members of the accord.
12: Fox's Jared Halpern at the White House. One top Iranian security official posting, no surrender or retreat. Fire officials south of Los Angeles say the threat of a chemical tank explosion has been eliminated in Garden Grove, but that does not mean more than 50,000 people can return home.
15: We want to be clear that the evacuation zones are still in play. please abide by those evacuation zones.
12: TJ McGovern is the Orange County interim fire chief. A chemical storage tank has been leaking toxic fumes through a crack for several days and heating up. Fire crews have been able to help lower the temperature, confirming today the pressure is also eased. 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
12: Two new Ebola cases in Uganda linked to the outbreak in neighboring Congo.
19: Uganda's National Health Services director says both patients are receiving care in a treatment unit.
12: Fox's Tanya J. Powers, the World Health Organization, says the outbreak centered in Congo is now blamed for more than 200 suspected deaths and hundreds more infections.
19: The WHO has declared the outbreak a public health emergency of international concern and says it is, quote, spreading rapidly in the eastern Congo.
12: The State Department urging Americans not to travel to Congo, Uganda, or South Sudan. A drug currently being studied to see if it can help fight dementia may also show promise in treating withdrawal from alcohol.
20: Scientists at the University of Kentucky's Sanders Brown Center on Aging say a compound developed to combat neuroinflammation in dementia reduced certain inflammatory markers during alcohol withdrawal. Researchers tested the compound MW150 in two different culture models containing central nervous system cells. And while that's early stage testing, researchers say this compound and another similar drug are already being used in clinical trials of people with mild to moderate Alzheimer's. One of the study authors, Caleb Bailey, said they can't ignore the public health burden of alcohol use disorder in Kentucky. And even if this compound doesn't change alcohol use behaviors, it could have neuroprotective effects that improve patient outcomes. Jessica Rosenthal, Fox News.
12: Memorial Day weekend has been a washout in parts of the eastern U.S.
21: We've seen anywhere from 1 to 3 inches of rain in the Northeast, particularly on the Jersey Shore, about a good inch and a half soaking since Friday night. Saturday, Sunday, it's been wet and we are expecting some improvements finally.
12: Fox Weather's Jane Menar in Point Pleasant Beach, New Jersey, where temperatures are rebounding into the upper 60s today after chilly 50s the past few days. The NBA playoffs continue tonight, game 4 of the Eastern Conference Finals. New York Knicks just one win away from shutting out the Cleveland Cavaliers. I'm Lisa Brady. This is Fox News.
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27: All right, here we go. Talking to a dead microphone for a second there. Welcome to Friday, huh? Let me find where my pages are. There they are. I have, as usual, I have an entire full console of notes and things I want to talk about and things I'm going to talk about and hope I get to and on and on and on. Sort of like rounding third Friday is as the work week goes and headed for home. Unless you're the Astros, who are having tremendous trouble getting past Wednesday, metaphorically, getting past second base. They can get a lot of guys. They get a lot of runners. But they don't get them home, and that's horrible. It's not helping our cause, nor is the lack of quality pitching. We have quality pitchers, most of whom have been hurt since day one. And if we can ever get them back and get up to speed, then we'll see what the Astros really can do. And I think they will do it in traditional Astros style, which will be to stomp a lot of people, stomp a lot of teams, and work their way out of the hole they've dug into. But enough of that. A quick look at the forecast, which is just about as dreadful looking long term as the Astros pitching. If you have any plans to be outside on any weekday next week, rain chances aren't so bad on Monday and Tuesday, but Wednesday through Sunday just get increasingly worse, increasingly higher chances of rain. 100% for, I want to say it's Friday, Saturday, and Sunday, I believe. It's 100% chances of rain, which is really not good for a lot of people around here. It's still too early to really believe. And by the way, most of that rain's supposed to be in the afternoon, so hopefully that will help some people out. But the bottom line is, I'm not going to believe the forecast until we're maybe 2 days out, three at the most. It changes so often around here. Now, if you've got one of these big fronts coming down from the north to the south or from the west to the east, and you can see them already out there, maybe up in the Rockies now or over near New Mexico, if it's coming from the west, you can see those things and you can have a pretty good idea when it's going to get here. But for 7, 8, 9 days out, if those forecasts come true, and boy, I really hope whatever's aimed our way now takes a hard turn. If they are true, a lot of high school graduation plans for next weekend are going to get, they won't get rained out. These types of things happen, rain or shine. But the outdoor celebrations, which are becoming less and less a tradition because of weather issues, somehow, some way, even just if you're having it indoors, where my son's graduation experience will be, there's still a long walk from the far side of the parking lot into that building if it's pouring down rain. Won't be much fun for anybody. Hopefully they'll get it done, though. Fingers crossed for all those grads and their families and their friends and everybody else who's trying to do that over the next week or two. Looking at the markets, all four major indices had shed early what they gained yesterday. Oil dropped to $97 overnight, but was back up to nearly 100, at least a little while ago it was. I'm not sure where it is now. Oil took the biggest hit, actually, gold. I missed my note there. Gold took the biggest hit. It shed $146 an ounce since yesterday, and was sitting at $4,538 and change about 9:30 this morning. That's a big hit. That's a big hit. I might, next week, I might try to get Brad Schweiss to give me a few more minutes of his time and talk about this. He's the guy who owns Houston Gold Exchange, if you're unfamiliar. He's been in the same spot, taking care of people, doing what he's doing for, I think like 40 years, 40-something years at Derry, Ashford, and Westheimer. Houston Gold Exchange, in case you're interested. It's been a while since PETA has had anything really substantive to whine about. So they haven't thrown any paint on any fur coats lately. They haven't. Oh, gosh. I could do hours on the crazy things they do under the guise of being an animal rights and organization and being protective of animals' rights. And I'll tell you why they're not in just a minute. Anyway, they haven't had a whole lot to whine about lately. So what they did this week, the People for the Ethical Treatment of Animals shifted gears and just expressed shock and horror over George Kittle, tight end for the 49ers, killing a spider. After Kittle took to social media to share that his wife had wakened him in the night and told him there was a huge spider in the bathroom and he needed to go take care of it. Well, he did that, okay, which he did, the same way most of us might have dealt with a big spider in our home. PETA, though, as only PETA can do, claimed that since humans are so much bigger than spiders, those little spiders fear us way more than we fear them. No mention of the pain a spider bite can inflict on you, by the way. No mention of the fact that just a lot of people are very scared of spiders and don't want them in their homes. PETA even called upon Kittle very weakly, incorporating football lingo. They called on Kittle to, quote, drop the unsportsmanlike conduct and adopt a live and let live approach when it comes to uninvited arachnid guests. The key word there is uninvited. If they want to hang out in my yard, I've got a spider that keeps building a huge web not that far out past my back door. We don't walk that way much, so I'm sometimes inclined to leave it there. But if I'm going to the back of the yard at dusk or dawn for some reason, and I walk through that spider's web, I'm not going to kill him because I probably won't be able to catch him, but I'm going to let him know that he's just going to have to rebuild. Got to take him down. PETA. Well, years ago, there was a major outbreak of avian cholera. I think it was 1988, maybe, on the Katy Prairie. Killed 7,000 or 8,000 geese, and everybody, the Audubon Society, all the hunters out there showed up and invested money and time. PETA, not once, not a dime, not 1 hour of help out there, not one dime spent on those birds who really needed their help. They would have greatly appreciated it. We fixed it. We took care of it. PETA, total no-show. 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
17: Aged to perfection. 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
27: All right, welcome back to 50 Plus. Thanks for listening. And thanks for sharing the show with your friends. In this segment, we're going to explore the Hall of Mirrors inside a haunted house that is better known to a lot of us as the car buying experience. And to explain it as well as anyone could, I'm going to bring in Ray Shefska. He is co-founder of Car Edge and has more than 40 years in the business. That's kind of like me being in this business, Ray. Good morning, man.
28: Good morning, Doug. How are you today?
27: You know, I'm doing all right, except I said good morning when it's good afternoon. I do that almost all the time here because I come in right as it changes, but it doesn't matter. So whose idea was it to use kind of AI and a robot to contact dealerships all over the country, have it ask the same question, how much for a brand new XYZ, whatever, with these extras, and then compare the answers? That's just genius, and I can't wait to talk more about it. But whose idea was it?
28: Well, you know, it's not this 74-year-old guy's idea. That was my son's idea.
27: Oh, well, okay.
28: You know, he's a 30-year-old tech guy.
27: Okay.
28: And he came up with this concept of developing AI agents to negotiate on behalf of customers. Uh-huh. And so he wanted to run an experiment to see what it would be like if we asked for basically the same car at 100 different dealerships.
27: Wow.
28: To see what the responses are like.
27: And what kind of answers did you get, I'm presuming? And in fact, you already know the answer to the question, but you got a lot of different answers to that, didn't you?
28: Oh my God, yes. First of all, you know, we contacted 100 dealers.
27: Mm-hmm.
28: Only 77 responded to us with some kind of price.
27: Oh, wow.
28: And we asked for an absolute complete breakdown. Mm-hmm. Of what the selling price would be, plus all dealer installed accessories, taxes, tags, everything.
27: Sure.
28: And out of the 77 that responded, 38 actually gave us what we asked for, which was the complete out the door breakdown.
27: Okay.
28: So it's hard to get dealerships to provide you with the information that you ask for.
27: Is it that they want you to get into the dealership where they can sit across the table from you and I guess try to manage the negotiation better?
28: My God, you just hit that nail on the head.
27: Okay.
28: You know, I spent 43 years running automobile dealerships, mm-hmm. and you know, salespeople and sales managers have one thought in mind when they get an internet lead. That's when can we get the customer in?
27: Okay.
28: The thought never is to actually provide the customer with the information that they ask for, at least at most dealerships.
27: Yeah, we've got some good ones down here. I don't want to get anybody mad at me because the people I deal with are good, and I know they all. What strikes me as most odd is how big the difference was in the price range for the same car from different dealerships. How does that happen?
28: Well, you know, each market is slightly different. Mm-hmm. You know, every vehicle has a manufacturer suggested retail price.
27: Right.
28: That's merely a suggestion.
27: Yeah.
28: If in a particular market there is a tremendous demand and a really limited supply, mm-hmm. well, you can pretty much throw that suggestion out the window.
27: Yeah.
28: So you can be looking at the same car in several different markets, and one could have a much shorter supply than others, and those dealers are going to tend to ask for more money than in an area where the demand isn't quite as great or the supply is much larger.
27: So that's basically it. Now, what about when you get down to the add-ons and things like that? Did everybody kind of stick to the script and price out the exact car that you wanted?
28: Of course not. you know... you know, many dealers have add-ons mm-hmm. that they insist upon that aren't necessarily included in the advertised price that they might have on their website.
27: Hmm.
28: So even though you might ask for a particular vehicle and it might show a certain MSRP, the dealer might have just neglected to let you know that there's window tint and window etch and dent and ding protection or some type of protection package, mm-hmm. and then they want to add that in. We're always searching for transparency in the way dealers operate. Kind of what the FTC is after at this point, where they want dealers to actually advertise the price that somebody can buy the vehicle for, mm-hmm. not just a price to get them to click on the vehicle and ask for some additional information.
27: Ray Shefska here, co-founder of Car Edge on 50 Plus. Real quickly, what does Car Edge do? How do you handle your stuff?
28: Well, what we do is we provide information and videos, blogs, and templates, all kinds of mm-hmm. things to help level the playing field
27: okay.
28: when it comes to people shopping for a car. At the caredge.com, at our website, there's all kinds of free information available that explains what it is the dealer is trying to do, how you can counteract that. We try to provide as many insights as we can. You know, my son said to me when he started this 6.5 years ago, he said, you know, I have you to help me buy my car. Mm-hmm. Why shouldn't the rest of America have you? And so hence we came up with the Car Edge so I could be everybody's dad when it came time to buy a car.
27: Fair enough, right? So we're down to less than 2 minutes. What's the biggest mistake people make when they're trying to negotiate a car? And not to gouge the dealer, but just to get a fair price where both of you come out okay.
28: Well, I think the biggest mistake anybody can ever make is to not really understand what their budget is
27: okay.
28: before they actually get to the dealership. Because if you don't understand your budget, then you're not really 100% certain as to how much you're paying for something. And most people, 85% of all car buyers, are what's referred to in the industry as payment buyers. All they care about is the payment,
27: when
28: in actuality, they should care about the total price of the vehicle, mm-hmm. including all taxes and fees. So if you just concentrate on the payment, you've taken your eye off the important part, which is the total price, and typically you get taken advantage of when you're just a payment buyer.
27: And we talked a little while ago about doing it online as opposed to going into the dealership. Once you establish who you're talking to with the online part, is it okay to go in and talk to them then, or just kind of stick it out and do all your negotiating from home? Yeah, okay.
28: Absolutely. You try and do as much of the negotiations online as you possibly can, and get an agreed-upon number if you can, and get that in writing so you can kind of sort of hold their feet to the fire when you do show up.
27: Yeah, that's fair enough. I don't know why that would be against any dealership's way to do that. Oh, man,
28: It shouldn't be, but it is in many ways.
27: Yeah, that's a good point. Well, I'm really glad I had you on. I may get you back on some other time. This is Ray Shefka from CarEdge.com. If you need a little help, if you need Ray to help you buy a car, just go to CarEdge. He'll do that for you by proxy,
28: absolutely.
27: I suppose. Ray, thanks a lot, man. Yep. That was awesome. Appreciate it.
28: Thank you so much, Doug. Oh. A pleasure being with you
27: today. Yes, sir. Bye. All right, we got to take a little break here. That's fascinating. There's so much involved in buying a new car. I've had to buy two of them in the last few years, and I felt very good and very comfortable and confident. I think I knew enough to put myself in that position. I think I followed most of Ray's advice too. Medical Aesthetics by Angelica. I need to go by there. I've got to talk to Ralph Tarantino today about a couple of other things, and I want to make an appointment maybe to get something done if I can. Medical Aesthetics by Angelica is where you and me and anybody else can go to get some attention before the spring and summer going out half, got you. If you're grilling out in the backyard, you're not going to be all decked out in your finest clothes. You want to look good in whatever you're wearing. If you're going to be hanging out by the pool, you want to look good. You want to feel good. You want some energy. That's what I could use more of right now. Boy, oh boy. And you want some confidence. Starts with a very simple evaluation, depending on what you're doing. If it's cosmetic stuff, they can do it just with a conversation, probably. If it's something metabolic or maybe having to do with GLP-1s or hormones or something like that, might start with a little blood test to find out how much of all the vitamins you're supposed to have and all the minerals you've got and how to formulate a plan that will get you back up to par, get you back in the green in all of those levels. Been doing this quite a while. The doctor's great. In fact, they're working up something to where we're going to have kind of a sip and learn fairly soon, and we're trying to figure out what the date's going to be on that. Soon as I know, you guys will know, and it would be well worth going by there just to sit and listen to Dr. Hamid Ali talk about what those things are and how they work. 832-939-9330. That's the phone number to make an appointment and get started back on a really good path of feeling better, looking better, and just enjoying life a whole lot more. Medical Aesthetics by Angelica, 832-939-9330.
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16: Hey, it's Blazer. 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
18: Hey. What's life without a nap?
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18: Just wait until the show's over, sleepy. Back to Doug Pike as 50 Plus continues.
27: All right, welcome back to 50 Plus. Thanks for listening. I certainly do appreciate that. Thanks to Maureen Beck for helping us all live a lot longer and feel a lot better. And speaking of living long and feeling pretty good, I'm sure. My next guest has a name and a voice you'll likely recognize if you're an Astros fan. But we're not going to talk about baseball today, at least not much, if we have time. With that, I'll welcome in Jeff Blum, former right-handed switch hitter who spent 13 seasons playing Major League Baseball. Welcome aboard, Jeff.
20: Great to be on. Thank you for having me.
27: My pleasure. So much as I'd like to talk baseball for a couple of hours, we're going to go to this new initiative from Merck and Women Heart, an educational program called Playing with Heart that's going to, I got a hunch, it's going to save tons of lives over the next several years. What exactly is Playing with Heart?
20: Well, that's the idea. And, you know, Merck has collaborated with Major League Baseball and Women Heart to allow us an opportunity to raise awareness. You know, former baseball players like myself are going to be out there to try and educate a lot of the adults around my age, because I am 50 plus, and like you said in the intro, we all want to live a little bit longer. We want to live better. Mm-hmm. But one of those underlying themes that maybe we don't see symptoms of is the LDL, the bad cholesterol. So if we can enlighten more people about the potential risks of that, I think the better we're going to be as a community, and that's just what we're trying to do, is raise the awareness with this Playing with Heart campaign.
27: You mentioned just a second ago that you had bad cholesterol. Did you, when the doctor said, hey, you got to work on your cholesterol, did you realize how dangerous it was?
20: No, I had no idea. And you know, it's kind of ironic, the timing of this whole thing, because I do my yearly checkups. Mm-hmm. I'm fortunate enough to have a very good doctor that I do trust, which I recommend for a lot of people out there, is, you know, especially here in Houston, you know, we have an opportunity with so many great physicians down here to meet and be with. But I actually had my levels checked a couple of weeks ago, and I do have high cholesterol, and I didn't realize the risk. I just thought it was a bad diet. I thought it was, you know, maybe a couple of too many beverages. But the thing is, too, is that, you know, we all get in the gym. We're trying to get out and go on our walks and keep our cardiovascular health healthy, in the sense that we're working out and doing the work with the walks. But at the same time, you know, the symptoms don't pop up unless you get that blood level checked. And that's what I did, and now I'm aware of it. And much like having a hitting coach in baseball, I'm slumping a little bit right now with my health, and I need those doctors to give me the right information so that I can combat this and get that number under control.
27: Yeah, I've talked about cholesterol for a lot on 50 Plus here, and one of the things that strikes me is that there are so many people around this country who don't even know what their numbers are because they feel good. They don't see anything wrong. They don't have a cough. They don't have a cold, whatever. And if sick comes up from high cholesterol or bad cholesterol, the results from that are going to be pretty catastrophic, aren't they?
20: Yeah, they are. And that's what's crazy. I didn't realize until recently that there was, a link between high LDL or bad cholesterol and heart attack and stroke.
27: Mm-hmm.
20: And, it's crazy that, myself, some other analysts in the game who played the game at an elite level, we still take good care of our bodies. But I know guys that are my age or a little bit older than me who work out. They eat right. Mm. Some of them are even vegan, which everybody assumes is going to, create a low cholesterol number. Yet these guys have had scares with heart attacks and things like that. So, we all want to avoid being a burden on our families later in life. But along with not being a burden, we get to be active. We get to be healthy. We get to be around the family a little bit longer. And that's pretty much my primary goal and why I'm excited about being with Playing with Heart.
27: Amen for that. Talk a minute about the connection between Merck and baseball. How did that come about?
20: I wish I had more knowledge on that.
27: Okay.
20: I think that's something that the higher-ups probably looked into, but I think that the idea is that we have this massive platform. We're a sport. We have athletes, mm-hmm. and we have ex-athletes talking about the game, and I think that's where the collaboration kind of maybe spawned from, is having guys like myself across Major League Baseball probably have issues with this, just to bring more awareness.
27: It's Playing with Heart. It's set to continue, I think, through this whole season. Is that correct? I'm sure it'll live on after, but is that right?
20: Oh, yeah. No, you're absolutely right. And that's kind of the beauty of it, too. And you can go to playingwithheart.com. They'll have a list of all the major league teams. I think they're rolling out 9 ball clubs this year.
27: Yeah.
20: Fortunately, I'm with the Houston Astros, and we get to initiate the process. I'm excited about it because of the awareness. And even tomorrow in Wednesday's game against the Los Angeles Dodgers, which will be a day game, I will get to go out and actually catch the first pitch, during this Playing with Heart campaign. So it's going to be relentless. It's going to be great. And there's plenty more information. We already talked about going and finding that doctor, but you can also go to playingwithheart.com and get more information as well. And don't forget about the women in your life, too. This affects them as well.
27: That's so, so very true. Talk about Daryl Kyle and you, what happened to him?
20: I don't know the exact causes, but the fact that it happened to somebody that was my contemporary, a guy that I actually faced and admired in the game. And, I know, Jeff Bagwell, Craig Biggio, there's some guys that played with Daryl Kyle with his time here in Houston. And the impact that he had on people is what I remember most, because I know that the day he passed away in Chicago, it rocked the entire baseball community, because he was one of ours. He was one of us.
27: Yeah.
20: And when I stood on the line in the national anthem and we had a moment of silence for Daryl Kyle, and I don't want to use the term gladiators because it's so raw and it's so intense, but I'm watching Jeff Bagwell, shed a tear. I'm watching Brad Austin. See, these guys are men who have grit and have played the game hard. But I think the recognition of losing a friend, number one, but also losing a teammate at that level is what frightened a lot of us. And hopefully, unfortunately, seeing things like that happen that raise awareness for us.
27: Yeah, Jenny sent me a cheat sheet. That's why I was asking. Kyle died of a heart attack in 2002. It's just so.
20: Yeah.
27: My dad, the same way, heart attack. I've outlived him now by 5 years, and I feel like I'm getting a second chance and doing more. I'm really happy that we've been able to do this. Three cheers to Merck for this maybe somebody in their boardroom has season tickets to a couple of baseball games somewhere. That'd be my hunch. You got baseball fans over there, right, Jeff? Gotta be.
20: Yeah, I would imagine. Yeah. I mean, it's a great sport. It's a game that's also played 162 games a year. So you've got to be in the shape of your life. And it's also something that's just going to, basically be the theme of your summer. So I think it's really smart on their part to get with these 9 ball clubs in Major League Baseball, because it's going to be out there quite a bit. And when you start to relate Major League Baseball to awareness to health issues, it actually has the ability to carry a lot of weight. And that's the idea here.
27: Yeah, I'm so glad Merck pulled this off and got people like you to take care of them and be the spokesperson for them. PlayingWithHeart.com. Okay, I got about a minute or so. I got to talk baseball. What are the Astros' chances of overcoming having basically half the team hurt since opening day?
20: I mean, it's kind of crazy that we're talking about health, and that's the one issue that is the Astros this season, much like it did last year. But if they can get healthy, I know that, we're 1 month into the season. The American League West is, it fluctuates, and the Astros aren't digging an incredibly deep hole just yet.
27: Right.
20: But I'm always holding out hope that these guys can get healthy because, tonight in Sugarland, you're going to see Emi's pitch a couple of innings. You're going to see Josh Hader go out there and pitch an inning.
27: Good.
20: There's also a guy that we haven't heard of, Nate Pearson's going to go out there and pitch, and he could be a big arm. And I think if we can get some guys in that pitching staff healthy with the offense we already have that's playing really well, I think we could come back and maybe shock some people. But we got to get healthy.
27: And everybody who goes to that stadium needs to go get their cholesterol checked, doggone it, don't they?
20: Please. I'm with you. Let's do that.
27: Yes, sir. PlayingWithHeart.com. Jeff, thanks so much for your time, buddy.
20: No, I really appreciate the opportunity. It's going to be a great year. Thank you.
27: My pleasure. All right, let's take a break, shall we? Jeff Blum, he's one of the best, man. He's so easy to talk to. And, I'm glad they chose him because he's a good spokesperson. Midway Meat Market. Midway Meat Market is in Katy. It's very easy to find. Go at I-10 to the first Katy exit. Fall off the interstate there and get on the old 90 highway between Katy and Brookshire. And right there in the little town of Katy, you will see Midway Meat Market on the south side of 90. Been there for 57 plus years. Going back in the 80s myself, I was going out there right about the time they were pretty new. I

0: Hi, welcome back. Thanks for listening. I didn't think there'd ever be any other instrument than this, whatever it was. Welcome back to 50 Plus, where seniors can learn about almost anything that interests them, providing you listen long enough anyway. And on this day, in this segment, we're going to learn about GLP-1s and peptides from somebody who knows them quite well, and that is Dr. Hamid Ali from Medical Aesthetics by Angelica. Welcome back, Doc.
1: Thank you, Doug. Thanks for having me back.
0: I appreciate it, man. I've been around a while, and I can't recall anything in medicine, real medicine, that's popped up and taken the country by storm so quickly as GLP-1s. I'm pretty sure I know the answer to this question, but what made this product so attractive?

0: attractive all of a sudden to millions of people.
1: Yeah, I think you're spot on. The issue I think we came up with where these drugs could be used beyond just a diabetic need, and that's the initial use of the GLP-1s. But after that, they did a lot of research and found out there's so much more to these drugs that add benefit for cardiovascular health, for mental health. We've heard things, benefits in alcoholism. So I think it's really taken off for that reason. The use of it has expanded so much.
0: How does it work to reduce weight?
1: So basically it acts as a naturally occurring hormone that you have. So the glucagon-like peptide, that's the name for the GLP. So essentially when you eat, your body tells you, okay, I've had enough, I'm full. When you supplement with this particular medication, you actually tell your body, okay, I'm fuller for a longer period of time. And so your gastric or your GI motility, your gastrointestinal motility slows down, and that's how the drug primarily works to reduce your hunger. We hear a lot about what patients describe as food noise, so they're not thinking about, okay, I need to go have another meal or have this snack or whatever it is. So a lot of that is reduced with the GLP-1s, and so your weight subsequently goes down.
0: Makes sense. Did I read correctly that GLP-1s, I think you mentioned it just a second ago, were and still are used by diabetics. Was that the first use of that drug?
1: Correct. Yeah, years ago, this drug's been out, at least this type of drug has been out for such a long time, but then they started developing other receptors that can be affected by some of the newer drugs like tirzepatide. But essentially, the initial the thing with these medications, insurance companies would not allow the use of these for weight loss specifically. Mm. You had to actually be a known diabetic to get this medication, where it obviously has benefits also. But now I think insurance companies are also relaxing because you can have comorbid conditions like obesity, you know, blood pressure problems, kidney disease also. So all these things have now been expanded and insurance companies are allowing for it. But initially it was very strict, where only diabetics could receive it. That obviously has changed quite a bit.
0: Yes, indeed it has. I'm pretty sure there are a few people in our office who either were or are on something like that. They dropped a lot of weight pretty quick. Who are the best candidates medically for using GLP to lose weight?
1: I think those, you know, of course, if you have, you know, a situation where you're borderline diabetic, I think that gives a lot of, you know, support to having this medication. Right. Those with obesity who, like I mentioned, have blood pressure issues. If you have known kidney disease, the role's expanded for these types of patients. I think if you've tried diet and exercise, aren't successful, and a lot of what I describe with food noise, and just a hunger satiation standpoint, I think you'd be a good candidate. We do, obviously, the screenings and ask the appropriate questions to make sure you're a candidate for it. Those with a history of, you know, something like medullary thyroid cancer, they would not be a candidate given this has been shown to have some effect there for thyroid patients. But essentially, we go through the screening, and really there's so much of an expanded indications for these now that you could even be on the lower, you don't have to necessarily be morbidly obese or anything like that. You can have, you know, body weight excess, and these medications can be utilized.
0: Dr. Hamid Ali from Medical Aesthetics by Angelica on 50 Plus today. And since every medication has its side effects, what's on that side of the ledger for GLP-1s?
1: Yes, very good question. So I think you have to also take that into account when asking, when our providers ask the patients about their histories, that if you have a history of already existing gastrointestinal problems for motility, meaning nausea, vomiting, those things that are prevalent in your history, those would be utilized here with caution. There's been reports of people having pancreatitis, so obviously an inflammation of the pancreas. Mm-hmm. Anything with an itis, obviously, is an inflammation. Gallbladder disease also. So these aren't necessarily contraindications to receiving the medication, but nausea, vomiting, bowel habit changes, those tend to change. There have also been patients who have been reported to have dehydration. So what tends to happen when you have a decrease in the food hunger a signal, you also tend to not drink as much water. So our patients are always counseled on, you need to have a high protein intake, making sure you're having, you know, multiple meals a day, not a scenario where you're avoiding food altogether. And part and parcel with that is having water and keeping hydrated.
0: I read something also about a reduced libido. Is that true?
1: That has been reported also. It's not for every patient. We do counsel on that. Yeah. And you know, the what the FDA, you know, will require is that if it's been reported in over 2% of patients, that it has to be reported on the label. So a lot of patients will look at the side effect profile, which anybody can pull up online nowadays, and see, okay, well, this, you know, reduces libido. That could be a side effect that's a very low incidence. Sure. But still has to be reported.
0: Okay.
1: And we can always, you know, work through those scenarios. And that's, I think you made the mention already of peptides and some of the supplements that can be utilized for that. So if you're seeing a certain side effect or having a symptom when you present, then we can also present utilization of some of these peptides and some of these supplements.
0: Kind of balance it all out. That
1: yes,
0: sounds
1: sir.
0: Good. So you've talked about all the screening you go through and whatnot. Talk about the importance of that, the importance of if you're going to take these things, you better be talking to somebody who's asking you the right questions before they just take your money and give you the drugs.
1: Couldn't agree more. Yeah, I think that's a very important part is that, you know, every drug, and we can, you know, say this from heart medications to, you know, things for your bowels, all sure. these medications have potential side effects, and the monitoring of those, and obviously weeding out those who have some contraindications to this is a very important part of these medications and their prescriptions. It's like you mentioned, it's so commonplace now that everybody thinks that they can just go to, you know, a website and grab it. sure. That is not the right approach, because you could be a person that has a side effect that could be potentially things like I mentioned, pancreatitis could be a scenario where that could be pancreatitis is a fatal disease. My dad's uncle passed away from that in Houston, actually. And so you don't want to, you know, tinker and toy with things that have these side effects as a potential. And I don't want to scare anybody off from utilization, because they have so many uses and are so overall very safe and effective to use. But I think it's very important that you go through a program where those side effects can be monitored. You have a provider that you can call that can direct you a certain way to seek treatment if it does come to where you have a side effect.
0: Yeah, I wanted to make sure we got to that. Believe it or not, we're already out of time. I've got another page. Sure. Got another page of questions. I'm going to have to call you back and see what we can do about getting you back on pretty soon. Dr. Hamid Ali from Medical Aesthetics by Angelica, thank you so much, man.
1: Thank you, sir. Have a good day.
0: Oh, yeah. My pleasure. Adios. All right, we got to take a little break here. On the way out, I'll tell you about UT Health's Institute on Aging. That is the collaborative effort of more than, I don't know, a couple of thousand, maybe 3,000 people now. They've been working at this for 10 years and doing a very good job of amassing a long, long list of providers from every medical field who were or are willing to go back and get additional training to what got them the diploma on the wall, so that those people can, the card-carrying members of the Institute on Aging can come at whatever problem is thrown their way by a senior from the perspective of how best to treat that senior with that condition. Every doctor got through medical school. That's how they got that paper on the wall. But many of them don't go through additional training on how to take care of seniors. That's the edge we get from UT Health's Institute on Aging, and it is a big one. 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
8: Never forget, on Lisa Brady, Fox News, that call from the Commander-in-Chief during his tribute to the nation's fallen.
9: From 1776 to 2026, America has always stood as a great and moral cause.
8: President Trump calling America's warriors guardian angels.
9: And holding the line between liberty and tyranny, between civilization and barbarism. Between good and evil.
8: During his Memorial Day address at Arlington National Cemetery, the president also honoring the 13 Americans killed during Operation Epic Fury, declaring again that Iran will never have a nuclear weapon. This after posting earlier that negotiations are proceeding nicely, but that it will be a great deal for all or no deal at all. But a top Iranian official posting no surrender or retreat.
10: It does appear that Iran is trying to dampen those hopes that a peace deal can be signed anytime soon. This despite some very optimistic statements from the Trump administration in recent days, but Tehran painting a much murkier picture, including the country's foreign ministry that says the only focus for them right now is ending the conflict.
8: Fox Business's Ashley Webster in Tel Aviv. A memorandum of understanding reportedly could include reopening the Strait of Hormuz, a 60-day ceasefire extension, and future talks on Iran's nuclear program. A bystander recovering from being shot after a gunfight near a White House security checkpoint, where a man from Maryland opened fire over the weekend and was killed by the Secret Service.
11: President Trump was here at the White House meeting with advisors when those shots rang out on Saturday evening. Certainly a scary event for those in and around the White House.
8: Fox's David Spunt in Washington. The suspect had been detained twice last year, accused of making threats and entering a restricted area. 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
8: Progress at the scene of a crisis that began days ago south of Los Angeles.
18: A damaged chemical tank in Orange County, California is no longer in danger of exploding. Fire officials say thanks to a crack in the tank holding highly flammable toxic chemicals at aerospace manufacturer GKN.
19: The crack is there. We have verified that it's there and the tank has released its pressure. Additionally to that, the temperature has been stabilized and actually reducing.
18: Incident Commander Chief Craig Covey saying temperatures dropped from 100 degrees to 93. Evacuation orders, though, remain in place for some 50,000 residents. And as shelters reach capacity, officials are scrambling to open new ones. Lillian Wu, Fox News.
8: That tank holds a chemical used to make acrylic plastics. There is no word yet on when evacuation orders might be lifted. We found out tonight which fan favorite artists will be honored with awards.
20: The fan-voted 2026 American Music Awards will celebrate the year's most iconic music. Taylor Swift leads the nominations with 8, followed by Morgan Wallen, Olivia Dean, Sabrina Carpenter, and Somber with 7 each. Queen Latifah hosts, and BTS will make a special appearance. It's their first at an awards show in 4 years. Billy Idol will receive the Lifetime Achievement Award. Karol G will be given the International Artist Award of Excellence. And Darius Rucker will receive the Veterans Voice Award.
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29: 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My friends, today I'm going to start with an email here that asks a very simple question, but the email itself started me to thinking that most people have really no idea where their money comes from. Yeah, I get a job, I get paid. Okay, I get that. But I don't think you really understand what is actually happening in that process. And the question this gentleman asked is so simple, yet it is the basis for understanding why I knew I could retire and live off rental income, and other people never get there, not even close. Even though almost everybody I know has heard of real estate investing, most people, very large percentage of people, have had somebody either that they've done it themselves or somebody they know have done it, or their family has done it, their dad did it, their grandfather did it. They've all had a rental house once. But for whatever reason, they couldn't make it work. And yet I was able to make it work right out of the blocks successfully. I was then able to go out and teach that to tens of thousands of people to do the same thing. So there are these simple rules that you follow, that if you follow them, you're going to be able to be successful at doing this. But even before we get to those simple rules of doing it correctly, we have to go back to understanding what we're really trying to do. So I'm going to break this down to the lowest common denominator. First, I'm going to read this gentleman's email. It says, one of your shows, you said you never pay yourself. You earn money. How do you earn money without paying yourself? Now, this is very, very, very, very complicated, little simple question. Because it's really the reason I was able to retire and retire very successfully at a very early age, only 2.5 years after starting this stuff. It's the understanding of taxation, understanding of the way business works and the way the government taxes businesses. And so I dug up all kinds of information today to share with you so that you start working through this a little bit and make you understand it. First of all, let's go to the very beginning. There are different types of incomes recognized by the IRS. There is earned income. That income you earn because you get up and go to work, physically do something. There is rental income, which is passive income, interest income, which is passive income, and capital gains income, which is passive income. So earned income is taxed higher than any other kind of income. Way higher. And so the man, the get up and go to work man or woman, is getting the snot stomped out of him on taxes. Let's start at the very beginning. The worst and most regressive tax there is in our government is Social Security and Medicare. The government charges you 15.3% for Social Security and Medicare. Now, if you're employed by yourself, if you own your own company, and you pay yourself a salary, right? You pay a salary. You're going to pay 15.3% on Social Security. Forget about income tax. We haven't even got to income tax. Now, if you work for a company, the company will split that with you, and they'll pay 7.65%. And you will pay 7.65%. So right out of the block, you're getting hammered for 15% of your compensation. Say, well, my employer pays half of it. Believe you me, if we as employers didn't have to pay the 7.6%, you'd get a higher income check. Because it's the net we look at in running our businesses. So whatever we pay you plus the tax, the extra taxes we have to pay on your behalf, all part of the same. So when we look at this here, the first thing is he's saying you don't pay yourself. Well, first of all, you don't even want to call yourself an employee. You know, you own your own business. You don't want to be an employee. You just want to own the business and not work in the business. You want to work on the business. Say, well, can I do that? Certain businesses you can and certain businesses you can't. In all of my real estate companies, I don't work in the business at all. In my realty company, where I own real estate agents, sales agencies, since I'm not a broker and agent and I don't sell anything, I'm not an employee. But do I make money from those companies? Yes, I do. Well, how do I get that money? It passes through as profit. It's called ordinary income, but it's not earned income. And because, like this guy says, you don't pay yourself, I don't pay myself out of those companies. Those companies' income at the end of the year accrue into mine as just a part of my passive income. I own a company, it pays off distributions, I get the money. Right? But there's no Social Security and Medicare. Now, on Lifestyles Unlimited, which is my consulting company, because I do seminars, and because I do the radio show, I have to consider myself an employee of some type because I'm doing actual physical labor within the business. So I have to pay whatever the salary is for the would be comparable salary if I hired somebody to do the job I do. And we know what that is because there's three other guys that do what I do, both in teaching and in radio. So we have a comparable salary. We just pay me the same thing we pay them, right? And then on that money, I have to pay Social Security and Medicare. Because I work for a company, I only have to pay half, and the company pays half, but I own the company. So in essence, I'm paying both, 15.3% Social Security. Now, my earnings from Lifestyle is so minuscule compared to my real estate earnings that it's a very small percentage for me. But I have to do it. That's the law. So you say, well, you never pay yourself. Well, I do in Lifestyles because I have to. Now, if I elected to stop working in Lifestyles, stop doing radio shows, stop doing seminars, I could own Lifestyles and I could still pay myself the profit from Lifestyles, but without paying Social Security and Medicare. But I'd have to not participate in the business to be able to do that. So you think about this right now. Let's go back to what our goal is. Our goal is to let our money earn enough income for us to retire so we can live on passive income. Well, don't you think it's a lot easier to retire if you don't have to pay taxes? And the Social Security and Medicare part is the first part you've got to get out of your mind. You do not want a job. You don't want to go set up a real estate company to buy and sell real estate, to rent real estate or any of that, and then give yourself a job. You just don't want to do that because then you're paying the 15% Social Security and Medicare on every dollar you earn because it's earned income from a job, right? That's what this gentleman does in MSAM, but that's only the beginning. We're going to take this thing way out today. I looked up what the income tax rates for federal income tax rates were for singles, married people in the U.S., right? And there's a 10% tax rate on everything up to $12,000 for singles, up to $23,000, $24,000 for married couple. Then it goes up to 12%, to 22%, to 24%, to 32%, to 35%, to 37%. And there's an Obama tax out there somewhere that's like 41, whatever. The deal is, guys, is that you are paying a progressive tax rate that goes up in percentage the more money you make. And when we come back, we're going to take a look at that, add it to Social Security, and see how much money you're losing just by having a job. We'll be right back with the Del Wamsley Radio Show.

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1: 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I'm Jeff Davis with Just a Thought. Researchers say we may finally be entering a new phase for treatment of Alzheimer's. Several newer treatments are showing promise by targeting amyloid plaques in the brain, those sticky protein buildups linked to Alzheimer's. Studies suggest they may be able to slow cognitive decline in certain patients. Scientists are also exploring blood tests that could detect Alzheimer's years earlier, possibly before major symptoms even show up. Early detection may eventually become the key to treatment. But some of these medications are extremely expensive. Others carry risks, including brain swelling or bleeding in rare cases. Many researchers caution against overselling early results because desperate families can cling to hope like a life raft. But there's finally something we haven't heard enough about in the search for a cure, and that is they are making progress. Alzheimer's affects millions of families directly and millions more indirectly. It destroyed my mother's life. So for me, this is personal. Maybe the most encouraging sign is this. Scientists no longer sound pessimistic. Just a thought. I'm Jeff Davis.
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11: Welcome back to Del Wamsley Radio Show. Today we're discussing how understanding taxation can make it possible for you to retire at a much earlier age. I retired at 34 years of age after 2.5 years of real estate investing. I was able to do so because I understood something that most people don't understand. To be able to retire, you don't need a large sum of money. You need to replace your earned income. You could do that by getting a different job or starting your own business and working. But you'd still be in a situation where you'd have to get up and go to work and you'd have to pay taxes. But what if you could earn money you didn't pay taxes on? Well, then theoretically, you could earn half of what you earned or better and be better off. So I was only making $70,000 a year, but after taxes, I was only taking home $35,000 a year. So all I had to replace was $35,000. You know, I don't know how much money you guys make. But let's see, at $70,000 a year, I was in the 22% tax bracket, and I was paying 22% plus I was paying 7.65 for Social Security and Medicare. So that puts me at 29.65. And then I had 401k contributions and insurance contributions that came out of there also. But let's just say I'm losing 30% of everything I earn. But now if you look at someone that has a better job, you're talking about somebody who makes $250,000 a year. They're in the 35% tax bracket. And they have a 7.65 Social Security Medicare. And so you add that together and you've got, let's just say that's an 8 and 5 is 13, carry 1. You're in the 43% tax bracket. But if you own that company yourself, which most entrepreneurs do, and you have to pay both sides of Social Security, you're actually paying 15 and 35, so you're actually paying 50% tax. And there you go. 50% of everything you earn. So if you could earn income without paying that tax, you only need to earn half of what you're earning to be able to retire. Now, that radically shifts how hard it is to retire. Now, if you're in a blue state, then it's even worse. I took the opportunity here to look up the tax rates in California, so we could add that into the discussion. And if you earn the $70,000 I earned, your tax rate in California would be 9.3%. So back over here where it was 29.65, we now add 9.3%. And we're at 39% tax rate. So even only earning $70,000 a year in California, you'd be paying 39%. Now, if you owned your own small business and you were the owner of the business, you'd be paying another 6.5%, which would take that up to 45% in taxes. So there you go. When you start looking at it that way, you start realizing, if I can just earn my income from, and these are the three major places I earn my income from: rental income, which is not Social Security and Medicare income. I earn my income from capital gains, which is not Social Security and Medicare income. And I earn my income from interest income, which again is not Social Security. It's all, none of those are employment tax type incomes. So I stay out of that. So that in and of itself is 50% of your problem towards retiring. Just understanding that makes a difference. But there's even more. We are allowed to take depreciation against our passive real estate income, and by doing so, eliminate the ordinary income that would have been taxed on the real estate income. That means we can not only not pay Social Security and Medicare, we can not pay the income taxes. So boom, we've eliminated that 50% tax that most people pay to get up and go to work every day and survive. In addition to that, it gets crazier. We can also take a passive loss of up to $25,000 a year against our earned income. Now, passive losses are not allowable against earned income. In fact, in most passive loss deduction, the most you can take a year is $3,000 a year, except real estate. In real estate, you can take $25,000 a year. But that phases out between $100,000 and $150,000 of earned income. So at some point, you can't take any excess passive income against earned income. So it gets very complicated. Then you step over to the next side. If you were a real estate professional, and or your spouse is a real estate professional. In my case, I was the real estate professional. And now my wife is the real estate professional, because I don't even run and operate my properties anymore. My wife does. So she's the real estate professional. It's her full-time job. What happens is that we now can use all of our passive losses, excess passive losses, against my earned income. And so we can not only reduce our passive income to have no taxes, we can reduce our earned income to have no taxes. And hence, my typical return each year for the last 10 or 15 years has been between $700,000 and $1,200,000 back from the government. Now think about that. Most people would love to earn $700,000 to $1.2 million. I get that back from the government on tax return. So I'm not telling you that to impress you. I'm telling you that to impress upon you. You can do this stuff a lot easier than you think you're doing it if you know and understand taxation. If you don't understand it, you can make one or two small mistakes and eliminate 50% of the benefit of owning real estate. Now, real estate has income, earned income, ordinary income. It has rental income. You can make money with real estate any number of ways. Most people do it the wrong way. They go out there, buy it, renovate it, and sell it. And that is an ordinary income type of event. And you really should be paying Social Security and Medicare on that, especially if you're working on the rehab yourself. Now, a lot of people fudge that. And if you buy it and do the renovations and you don't actually go do them yourself, there are CPAs that will say that, well, this is still really passive investing. We're buying and renovating these properties, and then we're selling them. But if they sell it in less than 1 year, then it's short-term ordinary income no matter what it is. But you may not have to pay Social Security and Medicare, but you will have to pay ordinary income taxes. If you hold those properties for longer than a year, then they become long-term capital gains that are taxed at a lower rate. So, again, it becomes even more complicated, right? It is easy to use if you understand what you're doing and how to do it. If you don't, it's hard to understand because the government wants it complicated. That way, very few people can take advantage of it. So we've just shown you how you take out half of the problem of you trying to retire. When we come back, we'll go over the rest. We'll be right back with the Del Wamsley Radio Show.

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9: 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We're talking about today why people don't understand taxation, how they don't understand taxation, how you can flip it around and make it work for you. The next level I want to bring up is once you understand that depreciation wipe out your ordinary rental income, the next thing you need to understand is that capital gains can be taken out by doing refinance. So you got a property, you bought it for $100,000, it's now worth $300,000, you have $200,000 in there. Instead of selling it and taking the $200,000 as a taxable gain, you can simply refinance the property and pull that equity out on a non-taxable basis. You're creating more debt, you are producing no actual realized income. Another way to do that is to sell that property and do a 1031 into another property. Well, where does this lead? The next thing I see most common for 34 years of teaching people why they're paying taxes on their income is to say, look, I've got real estate and I'm still paying taxes. And my CPA says that there's no more depreciation left, blah, blah, blah, blah, blah. Well, the real problem most of the time is people own these properties free and clear. So depreciation is based on the value of an asset. It only is going to allow for so much depreciation on each asset. I'm not going to go into the evaluation of how that's calculated because it's not relevant. It's just there's an amount, X amount, that you get from that property. Now, if you have that property paid in full, you have no debt service, so your profit is going to be much higher. And if your profit is higher, that depreciation, that X amount of depreciation, may not cover all that income, and you may have taxable income. Now, how do you solve that problem? It's very, very simple. You put debt on the property. You pull your money out by borrowing the money out and putting debt on the property. And now you have less profit per property. And that depreciation may now cover it completely. There may even be extra. What do you do with the money you pull out? Well, think about it. If you've got a $500,000 property, you could go buy five more properties if you put 80% debt on them, right? You just take $1 million out and go put four more properties on there. What will generally happen is that by having five properties instead of one, you've increased your income by a large amount, very large amount. But you've got debt to bring some of that income down. But in addition to that, you now have a lot more real estate to depreciate. And so you have a larger depreciation amount. So what it almost inevitably happens is, number one, your rate of return goes up on your deal because you have more income coming to you. Your rate of return is better. Leveraged income is usually better than non-leveraged income in almost every real estate deal, if done correctly. You now have more depreciation to cover that income so that you don't pay taxes on it. Again, that's important. But you also now have more real estate for principal reduction. So each time a tenant pays you a monthly payment, you're paying down your mortgage. Now you have five times as much principal reduction. And you have appreciation. Whatever, you know, real estate's going up, there's five times as much appreciation. So let's say your real estate was going up 4% a year on that $400,000, $500,000 house. 4% a year would be $2,000. But now you've got five times that. So now you've got $10,000 a year of appreciation. The numbers just get staggering. And when you understand that, you can retire. I retired, I believe I only had nine houses. And that was enough for me to replace my $35,000 earned income. Right? That was my take-home pay from my $70,000. Out of nine properties. Very simple. 2.5 years. Boom, I was done. And knowing what I know now, it could have been a lot more. Because now what I know that I didn't know then was that I could buy properties at discounted prices with hard money loans. So now we can go out and buy a $200,000 house for $100,000, put $50,000 in it to renovate it. A hard money lender will lend us all $150,000 to do that. So we have no money out of pocket. We may have closing costs of anywhere from $1,000 to $5,000, depending on the deal. And in doing so, I now own a $200,000 house for $150,000 in debt, meaning I just captured $50,000. Now, if I do that four times a year to do four projects a year, that's $200,000 a year more. But since the income, that captured equity, is not realized, there's no taxes on it. In addition, if I want to realize it and I wait over a year, I can then refinance that equity out again. Or I could sell those property in 1031 into something else. And this just goes on and on and on. I've done this for years. You just keep moving your portfolio around, making it larger, having more real estate to depreciate. Now, it's even better than that. Because you don't have to depreciate it on straight line depreciation. You can use accelerated depreciation, which in this business they call it cost segregation. What does that mean? Well, different things wear out over a different period of time. The concept that real estate, a building, wears out over 27 and a half years is a very slow period of time for something to wear out. But that's the number that picked out of the air. But if you go in there and say, but my carpet doesn't last that long, my appliances don't last that long, my air conditioner doesn't last that long, my heater doesn't last that long, my driveway, fence, landscape, none of those things last that long. You now can put each of those on a different depreciation schedule that's shorter, much shorter. And because they're shorter, there is a larger amount. So now you can use accelerated depreciation. Now, right after COVID, Donald Trump changed the tax law, and he threw in some gigantic write-off. I don't even remember what year it was, but I remember it's the year that I had just ungodly return. Because Trump said that everything you bought that year, you could write off. You could accelerate it, the whole thing. Man. And there were even other things, like if you own a real estate business, there was a way you could write off your truck, you know, inside your business, all in one.

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If I'm a painter, I don't paint. I just own a painting company. I own real estate companies. I don't do any real estate. It's not what I do. I just own the company. I own a mortgage company. Do I make any loans? I don't make any loans. I just own a mortgage company. And those incomes are considered passive. And so the depreciation, because I'm a real estate professional, can be doled out across all my passive incomes and keep my income tax burden down to close to zero. In fact, I get money back, so it may be less than zero. I don't know. The bottom line is this. You should be doing this. You need to understand how to do this, and you need to get in and learn how to do this. You need to get in here and learn it. We're going to take one more break, then we'll be right back with the last segment of the Del Wamsley Radio Show.

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5: 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The last segment here, we're going to go through an email, and I want you to understand that the gentleman on this email is asking me a personal question. He's not a member. I'm going to answer his questions, but I'm going to use his email because there's a lot of stuff to be learned from it for not him. He already lived his way through these problems, but for other people out there listening to not make the same mistake. So I'm going to share his problems and mistakes with you so you don't do them. And then we're going to move on and talk to him about what I think he should do and why, how he gets out of this situation. Start to say, I listen to your show almost daily and believe in everything you say. I live in San Diego and started investing when I was 29. Unfortunately, I lost almost all my properties due to the 2008 foreclosure nightmare. 2008 foreclosure nightmare. What happened in 2008? Values of real estate went down. I owned real estate back then. I owned 5 apartment complexes at the time, and I didn't lose any of them. Instead, I kept those, operated them, and bought 6 more, which tripled my net worth between 2008 and 2010. So real estate can be, you can make money going up or make money going down. You just have to know what to do. You have to know how to survive. You have to know how to operate. But he comes back and says something a little interesting. He says, my ex-wife and I, unfortunately lost all my property due to foreclosure nightmare. I made a huge mistake by buying before selling in a reverse 1031 exchange when the market devalued overnight. So what he was going to do was sell his properties and then buy the next set of properties and go back and get out of paying capital gains on these properties by doing a reverse 1031. Very complicated transaction. Very, very complicated. The property values went down, so he couldn't sell his old properties, and hence he couldn't fund his forward properties. Hence, the whole thing crumbled on him. So he used a way too complicated transaction in an absolute wrong market to be using it in. When the marketplace is going down, you don't want to be stuck in something like a reverse 1031. But very complicated concept. Just realizing, I want you to realize it, during the very same time when he lost everything he had almost, I tripled my net worth. So it wasn't real estate that killed him, and it wasn't the foreclosure debacle. It was what he did within those same set of circumstances. And many, many Lifestyles members made a ton of money then. Many, many non-Lifestyles members lost everything. My ex-wife and I still own one property, a fourplex, with approximately $700,000 in equity. It's quite nice. I have a unique very unique loan on this first. The first is $400,000 and a silent second of $250,000 as a balloon payment. My first is on a 40-year term, and the $250,000 second is due after 40 years also. We are both on the real estate. We are both in real estate, and our income mostly consists of approximately $5,000 a month positive cash flow. And we are both struggling because they're splitting the $5,000 a month. Now, he wants to know what to do from here. I'm going to read on, then I'm going to come back to it. Should we sell the property or try to refinance? Our payment will then be on 30-year term rather than 40 years and increasing our monthly payment. Or do you recommend selling the property and splitting the proceeds approximately $350,000 each and a 1031 into multiple properties in other states? My ex-wife is scared with using her equity. I'm apprehensive as I am uneducated in buying properties in other states. Would my equity down payment using my $350,000 by selling bring enough money monthly to match my current monthly income of $2,500? That's half of the $5,000 a month. I agree with you. San Diego is too expensive now, and I would need lifestyles that experience to find out-of-state properties to invest in. I mostly have invested in 2-4 units in the past, but would like to learn more about your other or larger properties. Okay, so let's start at the top of this. Why are you married to this lady and then divorced from this lady? And why didn't you split the assets up at the time? Maybe the property, the market was in a bad place or something. If you ask me, I would want to get out of that deal immediately. I've been divorced twice. Both times. When it was over, it was over. I just wanted to get away. I wanted to have my freedom back to make my own decisions. To be tied to a divorce is a terrible thing. What should they do with it? They should sell it. The $350,000 he would get would allow him to buy, I figured it out, 14 homes. And he could have equity capture of anywhere from $25,000 to $50,000 on each home. So he would immediately increase his net worth somewhere between $350,000 and $700,000 immediately by doing this. In addition to that, they would make between 10 and 15% on their cash flow. So he would make between $35,000 and $52,500 a year in cash flow. And that would mean $29,16 a month to as high as $43,75 a month. So he'd be making way more money than what he was making in the deal he's in now. He would get out of the marriage problem. He wouldn't have to worry about what she wants to do anymore. And he could be building wealth. And with these 14 homes and all that captured equity, he'd be worth over $500,000 more dollars in 1 year. If he did the 14 homes in 1 year, it'd probably take him a year and a half to do it. Just typically. That's what he should do. It's that simple. It's that clear, it's that clean, it's that easy. There's nothing more to it. That's the answer. Sign up, get in here, follow the program. Problem's over. All the other stuff he done has been too creative. You can see that all the housing he lost because of the 2008 problem, and even the financing he has on this property, which is a 40-year loan with a silent second. These are very, very creative ideas to try to make stuff work. It doesn't naturally work. Too much risk, too much downside. All right, folks, hope you enjoyed today. And remember always, it's not just the money, it's the lifestyle. Have a wonderful day. We'll see you tomorrow.

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4: Less than 6 weeks to the nation's 250th birthday. I'm Lisa Brady, Fox News. A solemn tribute to those who have fought and died for the nation. President leading an annual event at Arlington National Cemetery.
5: After laying a wreath at the Tomb of the Unknown Soldier, President Trump noted the significance of this Memorial Day, nearly 250 years since the nation's independence.
6: Before we hail the founding, we honor the fallen. Before we celebrate the triumph, we pay the tribute. Before we crown the victory, we count the cost.
5: President Trump says without Memorial Day, there would be no Independence Day. He also paid respects to the 13 American service members killed this year during the war with Iran, saying they gave their lives to ensure the world's number one state sponsor of terror never gets a nuclear weapon.
4: Fox's Jared Halpern at the White House. Iran is downplaying suggestions a peace deal could be signed anytime soon. President Trump posting reassurance about negotiations and what might be included in an agreement.
7: Here's where things stand at the moment. The framework is said to be 90 to 95% complete. Iran would reportedly give up its stockpiles of enriched uranium, stop enriching it, and help reopen the strait, and agree to broader regional ceasefire. In exchange, Iran would get sanction relief, a gradual easing of the U.S. blockade, and broader economic normalization.
4: Fox's Jeff Paul in Dubai. President Trump says any deal with Iran should include a requirement for several more Muslim-majority countries to join the Abraham Accords, aimed at normalizing relations with Israel and signed in his first term. California Governor Gavin Newsom just confirming President Trump approved his request for an emergency declaration to support ongoing response efforts south of L.A., where a chemical tank has been leaking. Fire officials say there's no longer a threat of explosion, but some 50,000 people remain evacuated. 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
3: It was a game that should not have even been close. February 22nd, 1980. Two teams were set to face off inside Lake Placid's Olympic Center. On one side, there was the Soviet Union's hockey team. Professional athletes, widely regarded as unbeatable. These guys were big and strong and incredibly skilled. On the other side was the American team. Not stars by any means, just young and scrappy college kids. From 1960 to 1980, the Soviet Union had won all 12 Olympic matchups with the United States. To add insult to injury, the U.S. suffered a crushing blow on their home turf, losing to the Soviets 10-3 during the exhibition at Madison Square Garden. The match itself was starting to look like another victory for the big red machine, the Soviets leading 3-2. But in the final period, everything changed when Mark Johnson fired off a crucial shot, tying the game at 3. Now, a chance. The game wasn't just about sports. The Cold War divide was playing out on the ice rink. This game was about hope and morale and national pride. The American players felt that weight on their shoulders, but Herb Brooks, their tough yet bold coach, instilled within them a winning mindset. It was anyone's game until Mike Arruzzioni, the team captain, fires a shot. And with that, America beat the Soviets and stunned the world, 4-3, a final. Cheers erupted, accompanied by a thunderous applause. The sound of unadulterated joy and patriotism filled the arena and the nation. It was a moment that sparked countless articles, books, and even a major motion picture, proving the power of these incredible moments that seem unimaginable. Mike Arruzzioni, Olympic gold medalist and director of special outreach at Boston University, joined Dave Anthony with a look back at what it was like to captain America's winning team.
14: You know, people come up to me to this day, and depending on how old they were, how old they are, they'll tell me a story. I remember 9/11. I remember, you know, the tragedies that we've had in our country. I remember, you know, when the wars that they've dealt with, the challenges that we've had. And then they'll say, I remember where I was when we won. And I always go, I didn't know you were on the team. But it was a moment that I think my teammates and I realized it touched the lives of a country at a time when we were looking for something to feel good about. And it happened to be us. And, you know, we didn't know. We were just playing a hockey game. We didn't realize the impact that it had on the country. And when, you know, like I said to you earlier, it depends on the age. I mean, people come up to me sometimes and they'll start crying. I mean, the moment meant so much to them because as a nation, we needed something. And all of a sudden, we come along.
15: Yeah. And, you know, you referenced 9/11. You referenced bad things. We do have a tendency to really memorialize terrible things and remember where we were when terrible things happened. You're just the opposite. And that must feel good to be part of something so iconic like that.
14: Well, I think it's a great feeling of pride, and I've said this since 1980. You know, other than being a firefighter, a police officer, a first responder, people in our military who protect us, there's no greater feeling than putting on a USA jersey. You know, you're not playing for New York or Chicago, you're playing for your country, and I think people saw that in us. They saw the pride that we had in putting on that USA jersey, and to do it in your own country, to do it in Lake Placid. Like we talked about, that very difficult time with the threat of a Cold War and the hostages and what had been inflation and gas lines. And I said to you earlier, we could use a 1980 now. But I think that's what made it so much fun. And I think my teammates and I so proud. You very rarely are a part of a sporting event that touches the life and the hearts of a country. And clearly ours did. And I think that's, you know, something special that we all cherish.
15: There was this negative feeling across the U.S. about everything. And I think President Carter even called it a malaise at one point. But you guys are just 21-year-old. You're the youngest American hockey team to play in the Olympics. You guys weren't even thinking about any of that. So when it comes down to when the Olympics begin, what are you thinking?
14: Well, I think, you know, I always tell you, if you think you're going to lose, you probably will. And I don't think we even thought about, you know, gold medalists or anything. The first thought was to get to the medal round. Once you get to the medal round, anything can happen. So that was our goal. Just, you know, hate to say it this way, but it was really take it a game at a time. And, you know, you go into the games hoping and dreaming and believing that you can do something. So let's go out and play and let's see what happens. And I think the great thing for us, too, was you think about it, and you were talking about so many years ago, there was no Facebook or Twitter. There were three TV stations, you know, ABC, NBC, and CBS. There was no, Facebook or all the stuff that goes on now. So we were in a little cocoon in Lake Placid playing ice hockey, not knowing or realizing at all what was happening around the country or around the world. I mean, we knew people in Lake Placid were excited. Clearly, we knew our family and friends back home were excited, but no idea that this moment was touching the lives of so many people in such a great way. And I guess I think that's what makes it so special for our team is, you know, we went there with the hope and dream of winning a medal, and next thing you know, you win the whole tournament.
15: Let's go to the Soviet Union game. You're down by a goal going into the third period. You're losing 3-2. What's it like in the locker room?
14: Exciting. We were down a goal. People thought we'd be down 5 goals. We didn't play really well in the second period. We were okay in the first period. Not our best hockey, but hung in there. And the fact that we were down a goal, we were in the game. In the third period of the Olympics, we outscored our opponents 15-3. We gave up only 3 goals in the third period of the Olympic Games. None to the Soviets, none to Finland. So I think, again, you know, it's just a tribute to the team that we had and the players on that team and in that locker room. So you're losing 3-2 going into the third period. Most people thought we were going to be down 6-0. And I think our confidence level was there. And it was just, guys, let's just go out and continue to play the way we're playing and let's see what happens. And then, you know, Mark scores to tie it, and then I scored to win it. But the last 10 minutes of the game, and again, I didn't know this until recently, but I scored with 10 minutes left to go. And I think the Soviets only had 5, maybe 6 shots on goal in the last 10 minutes. And we controlled the last 10 minutes of that hockey game. And when I heard that, I realized that, yeah, I mean, we were damn good when we had to be. And I think proving that the last 10 minutes of the Soviet game, we kind of took over.
15: And the other moment that was iconic, the gold medal ceremony, you're on the podium as you know, getting the gold for Team USA, but you're by yourself. And you didn't want to be by yourself.
14: No, the Olympic Games aren't about one person, especially when you're on, you know, unless you're Eric Heiden, you're an individual athlete skating. It's a team, and our team was a very close-knit team. We had tremendous respect for each other, tremendous love for each other, even, you know, 45 years later. When we get together, there's a bond and a friendship that you have that you will always have. And I was standing on the podium, and they were kind of looking at me, walking towards me like, what are we supposed to do now? Because nobody told us where to go. And I just waved everybody up, and we all fit. I don't know if we'll all fit now, but we all fit then. And it's interesting, after that Olympic Games, the next Olympic Games even till now, there's a long platform where all the players stand equally, which is the way it should be. One person shouldn't be representing 20 players.
15: Well, you're a humble American sports hero from an iconic moment, the 1980 U.S. Hockey Olympic gold medal with a big win over the Soviet Union, something that will always be in history, one of the great victories in sports of all time. And you were the captain of Team USA back then. Mike Arruzzioni, thank you so much for joining us.
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16: The U.S. Treasury quietly released its official financial report for 2025. It appears by its own numbers, the U.S. government seems insolvent. It's reported that the Treasury shows about $6 trillion in assets and over $47 trillion in liabilities. Add it all up, and it looks like the U.S. owes more than $130 trillion it doesn't have. 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
2: April 19th, 1897, the very first Boston Marathon. The oldest annual marathon across the globe for the city of Boston. It's a symbol of tradition, community, patriotism, and pride. On April 15, 2013, the race began like any other. The streets were alive with energy from runners and excitement from onlookers cheering them on. But in an instant, the cheers of support turned into cries of horror as two pressure cooker bombs exploded, ravaging the Boylston Street finish line. The city and nearby neighborhoods were placed on lockdown, and residents were told to stay inside as police began an extensive manhunt for the suspects. 3 days after the bombing, the FBI released photos of the two suspects, Tamerlan and Jokhar Tsarnaev. That night, after killing an MIT police officer, the Tsarnaev brothers fled. Later, in a nearby residential neighborhood, a shootout took place with police, and Tamerlan succumbed to injuries sustained at the scene. Jokhar was later apprehended after he was discovered hiding inside of a boat. The aftermath led to a shocking discovery, revealing the two brothers were self-radicalized, driven to extremism on U.S. soil through online propaganda. The Boston Marathon bombing marked one of the largest terrorism cases since 9/11. Three spectators were killed and more than 500 individuals injured. Though the attack left scars in Boston, the city refused to live in fear. From the attack, two words emerged: Boston Strong, a message of unity, resilience, and perseverance. Ed Davis is the president and CEO of the Ed Davis Company and served as the Boston Police Commissioner at the time of the bombing. He joined Chris Foster to talk about the impact of that day and his leadership in responding to the attack.
5: I had been at the race course inspecting the security precautions, spoke to some of the undercover officers in the field, walked around. I knew that we had scanned the scene at 6 o'clock in the morning, the finish line and all those streets leading up to it with bomb dogs. There was a National Guard chemical, biological and radiological team that was there to do testing. All those things were in place. We had over 800 police officers assigned. So I felt pretty good about the security, and I had to leave to take a phone call with then Vice President Biden. And just as that call finished up, the phone rang again, and it was my chief of department telling me that there had been an explosion at the finish line.
6: Yeah, and then another one soon afterward. I can't imagine, I don't remember how much heat you guys took at the time, if any, but I can't imagine any kind of sweep that would have caught this. The bombs were set down for very, you know, just minutes before they were set off. Other than maybe a large bag ban, I don't know what you could have done.
5: Right. It was an extremely difficult proposition to secure the scene from the type of attack that they planned. They literally were on the race course for minutes. They came up from the side streets, carried their explosives with them, laid them down, and detonated them very, very quickly. There were police officers right there within 50 feet of both explosions, but these two blended into the scenery so well that there was nothing suspicious about what they were doing.
6: When do you get those really fairly, for this business, clear images of those two guys? And then talk about the debate about whether to release them and how that came about.
5: So the president arrived for the memorial on Wednesday, and overnight, between Tuesday and Wednesday, we received a call from my commander, who was at the FBI task force overnight, and their review of the video had turned up photographs of these two individuals. So I met with the president in the morning and the congressional delegation that landed at Logan, and then I raced over to the to the command post and saw the photographs. And at that point in time, I knew we were going to get these guys. They were very clear photos. And the evidence that we had was devastating. But it took a few days to wade through the mountain of video and electronic information.
6: Then, of course, the manhunt became the next part of this story. And they were apparently, well, first, let's talk about Sean Collier's death. They were trying to steal a gun from an MIT policeman, right?
5: Right, it was terrible. We released the photographs, and so at least the officers on the street knew what the suspects looked like. But in Sean's case, they snuck up on him from behind and just shot him he had no notice. He was just sitting in a police cruiser and was attacked just because they wanted to get another gun. But that's when they kidnapped Danny Ming and put together a plot to go to New York to blow up a subway station. They had two more explosives. They had a number of smaller explosives. They had two big explosives, a number of smaller sort of hand grenade type explosives, and one firearm.
6: Yeah, and Danny Meng may have saved lives. They stopped for gas and snacks, and he said, "Well, I guess this is my shot." And he ran for it to another gas station and got away and was able to even share his GPS information with police. And then we move on to, was it Watertown where the shootout was?
5: Yes, Watertown, just a few miles from where Sean Collier was murdered.
6: And they ended up finding Zohar in some guy's boat. I don't think I'll ever forget that night.
5: Yeah, I certainly will not. You know, we had searched all day. We had multiple SWAT teams in a perimeter that had four quadrants to it. And we slowly shrunk the perimeter, searching every outbuilding and house and apartment and vehicle that was in that perimeter. And we missed him. Unfortunately, he had got just outside the perimeter, and we never checked residences that far away. But luckily, a citizen came out from after the lockdown was lifted, and saw that the cover on his boat had been damaged. And when he looked inside, he saw blood, and he retreated and called us very quickly. So we arrived minutes later, and then there was a standoff for a little while, but eventually we took Jokar into custody.
6: Yeah, and he was pretty easily convicted, and now he is on death row, although I understand he's still in the process of challenging that sentence. Talk a little broadly about how this attack certainly changed security at the marathon. Were lessons taken to any other large-scale event planning?
5: Absolutely. I've lectured all over the world on this particular incident. We have affected the way people respond, officials respond to security challenges. It affected work that I do nowadays in working with sports venues and doing inspections as part of the Safety Act of the Patriot Law that was passed after 9/11. And police all over the country spend a lot more time online now, a lot more time working with their partners with the FBI on the intelligence streams that are available. And it's a very different landscape today than it was before the marathon.
6: And Davis, former commissioner of the Boston Police Department from 2006 to 2013. Good to talk to you. Thanks.
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8: When you hear this sound, what comes to mind? Remember it? Perhaps it's your screen name, or maybe it's the chat rooms you belong to. Either way, if you had a computer in the 1990s, you use AOL. AOL was a company with humble beginnings, born from the ashes of a failed gaming venture known as Control Video Corporation. But in 1985, the remnants of Control Video morphed into a new company, Quantum Computer Services. And by 1989, the company renamed itself America Online. In 1993, AOL was a relatively unknown service with only 250,000 subscribers. But thanks to a savvy and aggressive marketing campaign, Americans could find free trial access CDs just about everywhere from magazines to cereal boxes. By 1997, with more than 34 million subscribers, AOL became the dominant online service. Nearly half of all homes in the U.S. with internet had access obtained through AOL. But just as fast as it rose to a peak, AOL would come crashing down. After a disastrous merger with Time Warner and the burst of a dot-com bubble, the company's stock plummeted, and AOL posted an annual loss of $99 billion, one of the most severe in corporate history. Although no longer the giant it once was, AOL revolutionized the way Americans connected and communicated with friends and family, and even strangers. Steve Case is the chairman and CEO of Revolution. But before that, he was one of the co-founders of AOL. He sat down with Kristen Goodwin for a look back at how AOL changed the trajectory of mass comm, mass communications, and technology for years to come.
10: You know, we started America Online in 1985, but it was after a few years of struggling, trying to figure out what to do to really try to build a brand, build a service that would resonate with people. So I first got excited about the idea of the internet in the late 70s. I was still in college. I remember reading a book by Alvin Toffler called The Third Wave. And he was talking about sort of this electronic frontier, this new ways to communicate, get information. I was kind of mesmerized by it. But it took me a few years and a few jobs to really figure out what to do. And when we started the company in 1985, only 3% of people were online. They're online only an hour a week. So it was pretty early days in terms of the internet. Most people didn't understand what the internet was, didn't understand why normal people would ever have an interest in being connected. Fairness to them, it took probably a decade before we finally got real traction and things finally broke through. And it went from nobody knew about the internet or cared about the internet to suddenly everybody wanted to be part of it.
14: I want to dive into that because, like you mentioned, when AOL came to be, the internet was around, but not a lot of folks were using it. AOL really created this interface that made connectivity easier, simplifying this for people. How did that play out at the time, like watching that sort of evolve?
10: Well, the first services that emerged a couple of years before we started tended to focus more on the technology, tended to appeal more to the computer hobbyist, somebody who had some understanding of the technology. And we always believed that this was ever going to become a mainstream phenomenon. it had to be really easy. And part of a rallying cry in those early days was it needed to be easy enough for my mom to use. It was something that was really, you know, simple to get started, simple to use, and then compelling in terms of the kind of services that, you'd be able to access. And it took us a while to get there, but the focus on simplicity, the focus on easy to use, most people, when we launched, were charging, you know, big fees to get online. We had to buy software to get online. We said, why don't we make the software free? Why don't we give everybody a free month of trial? Why don't we create software that really is simple to install and simple to use? And, you know, really try to make this much easier for people to kind of, you know, kind of get started. And that's really what drove our success. And AOL, you know, kind of emerged as sort of the, you know, the gateway to the internet for most of America.
14: And AOL, I mean, it was just this juggernaut in the media in the 90s and the early 2000s. That phrase spawning, I remember the 1998 romantic comedy You've Got Mail with Tom Hanks, yeah, and Meg Ryan. Can you describe what was it like to see this, its impact? I mean, I just, it's history in general, but the pop culture at the time.
10: Yeah, it was interesting because we had been working on this for more than a decade before finally we got traction. And then, you know, we used to joke today it was sort of a decade in the making overnight success. It seemed like it came from nowhere and suddenly was, you know, took the world by storm. But the reality is we'd been at it for, you know, quite some time. And so it was a little bit jarring, almost surreal, that we were, you know, going from this early pioneering phase when nobody knew what we did or cared about what we did. Even my parents didn't understand what I was doing for a living. But suddenly, a few years later, you know, everybody wanted to be connected. And thankfully, AOL was in the right place at the right time and was able to get at our peak. Over half of all the internet traffic in the United States did go through AOL. So it was a sort of slow in the making. You know, but when it turned, it really hit that tipping point. Things really did accelerate. And one example of that is when things really took off in the late 90s, suddenly we had a problem because so many people wanted to use AOL. We didn't have enough server capacity, modem capacity to connect everybody. And suddenly, you know, there was a terrible situation where for 23 hours, the whole system was down. But what's interesting to me about that, as I look back and reflect on it, is the fact that AOL was down for 23 hours was the lead story of the network news, a lead headline in most newspapers in the country, that AOL was down for 23 hours. And just a few short years before, nobody even knew who we were or cared what we did. If we'd been down for 23 months, nobody would know it. The fact that we were down for 23 hours was somehow this national crisis. And that, to me, was a moment where it was clear that the internet had arrived, AOL had arrived. It had gone from being something that was sort of a curiosity for a small number of more hobbyists to suddenly a mass market phenomenon that people really were relying on to communicate, relying on to get information, relying on to buy products, to relying on to trade in stocks, things like that. And that's when I realized that finally, you know, this thing we'd been worked on for more than a decade, it really was coming of age and the internet was arriving. That, you know, all that work, all that effort over many years from a lot of people who really were passionate about the idea, just wouldn't give up on the idea, was finally paying off. And people were appreciating the value that AOL was bringing to people.
14: AOL still remains this iconic brand as far as connectivity. These days, you know, people are connecting from the touch of their phones. Do you reflect on that, on AOL's overall impact on how we connect? And in its early days, did you ever picture that connecting would look like it does now?
10: I do reflect on it. I'm obviously proud of the team we had that really believed in the idea of the internet and kept at it for, you know, many years, even though it was a struggle, you know, for many years to really get people to pay attention and believe in it. And now, fast forwarding several decades, it's amazing to see how pervasive the internet is now, how, you know, it's gone from something that nobody cared about to something that now people can't live without. And that's, you know, that march of progress, that march of innovation has been striking to watch, and I'm absolutely proud of the small role that we played in making that happen. And you know, that's what pioneers, that's what entrepreneurs do. They try to figure out where the puck is going and position themselves to be part of making that change happen. And that was the case with our journey of AOL. And as I think back now, I always believed in the idea of the internet. I always believed that it would be something that would have a profound impact. I remember at one point we put a sign up in our office and in the when people came to visit us saying that we wanted the internet to be as important as the telephone or the television, but even have more impact. And when we said that, people thought that was kind of a high bar. Like, how are you ever going to be more important than the telephone or the television? Of course, now the internet is more important than any of those or other technologies, and it's been great to see that evolution.
14: Yeah, that's really remarkable. Well, I want to thank you so much for taking the time to chat with us, Steve Case, co-founder of AOL and chair and CEO of Revolution. Thank you.
6: More of the 250 most impactful moments in American history Memorial Day special coming up.
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11: February 7th, 1964. Four young men donning mod suits and mop-top hairdos arrived at the newly renamed John F. Kennedy International Airport, greeted by thousands of hysterical fans. Paul McCartney, John Lennon, Ringo Starr, and George Harrison. They were the Beatles. The band topped charts, not just in the UK, but also here in the United States. On February 1st, they hit the number one spot on the Billboard Hot 100 with I Wanna Hold Your Hand. 8 days later, they would make history. On February 9th, the Liverpool natives made their debut on The Ed Sullivan Show. The broadcast broke records, 73 million tuned in, making it the most televised event of its time. Their set consisted of five songs, and to the delight of fans, concluded with the hit, I Wanna Hold Your Hand. The performance didn't just change music. It legitimized the power and influence of young Americans. Beatlemania proved to be a powerful force, and the whole world was listening. Listen to so-and-so for a conversation to talk about this revolutionary show and how it changed music as we know it.
12: The thing about the Beatles I think people don't talk about enough is you had two of the greatest songwriters of all time in the same band. And can you imagine that dynamic? The kind of healthy competition, the ability to kind of critique each other's songs. You always had to one up it, like, oh, you know, McCartney walks in with, oh, here's a little tune called Yesterday, and Lennon's probably like, that's all right, you know. Here's Come Together. Eh, it's not bad, you know, well, let it be. You know. So again, I think there was really no other dynamic within a band like those two. And I think that's the reason why you still have the Beatles for breakfast. You still hear the songs everywhere. McCartney's still out there, you know, doing his thing in his 80s. And again, you know, for me as a songwriter, it kind of starts with the Beatles, the melody. And of course, you know, you can talk about the production and George Martin, all that stuff, but it really starts with the song. And I think nobody to this day did it better than those two. And of course, I have to, you know, I always qualify with George as well. I mean, forget about it. Something When My Guitar Gently Weeps, you know, Here Comes the Sun. We'd all, you know, give our left arm to write one of those songs. So,

0: so again, it's wonderful that it still permeates the culture.
1: Going back to the Ed Sullivan era, I watched the videos of these performances. The first show, it's remarkable that those first songs are all still around. All My Love, Until There Was You, She Loves You, I Saw Her Standing There, I Want to Hold Your Hand. They played those songs on television February 9th, 1964, and they're still around. Is there something musically digging into those songs that makes them durable?
0: That's a good question. I mean, why do certain songs stand the test of time? You know, there's a certain simplicity to those songs, both musically and lyrically. She Loves You, I Want to Hold Your Hand. You know, pretty common things that we all can think about and imagine and apply to our lives. But I also think the melodies, you know, McCartney is a master melodist, and the melodies are just earworms, right? And then throw, like, you know, 10 million screaming girls at it, and 72 million people watching. I mean, I think, again, people of kind of the younger generations can't even comprehend of 70 million people watching a television show. I mean, that's half of the Super Bowl. So the whole world was watching. And I think that couldn't happen now. We're so scattered. The Beatles couldn't happen now because we're so scattered. You know, there's so many kind of inputs and platforms. You know, it was the time where the whole world was focusing on an Elvis or focusing on the British invasion. So I think that was another unique thing about that period of time. And, but again, I think the songs are, they were new, they were fresh. Nobody was doing anything like that, you know, kind of coming out of the 50s and that kind of music. And also, I mean, I think the controversy of the Beatles too helped them, you know, as you know, the critics were not fans.
1: Sure.
0: And, so they were counterculture as well. I think if everybody loved them, it would have, you know, probably maybe hurt them a little bit, you know, to be counterculture, to have, you know, all the curmudgeon adults saying, don't be like the Beatles. I mean, all that stuff. It was like the perfect storm. It really was the perfect musical storm. But I keep going back to the songwriting. And again, the prolific nature of, it's not one or two, you know, a few of us are lucky to have one or two, maybe three, right? That kind of stand the test of time. You know, when you have 50, 60, 70 songs, pretty much everybody can sing when they come on the radio. I can't think of anybody who's come close to that.
1: And this may have been a time when kids were also, were becoming seen, or maybe it helped them become seen as consumers. Like, hey, let's sell to kids. Kids have a little bit of disposable income. We can sell records to them, and then we can sell other stuff to them.
0: So true. I mean, and it really kind of drove the music business that way. I remember when Superman came out, the record company came to me and said, something really weird is happening. Adults are buying your record. and they meant people in their 30s and 40s, right? You know, to this day, you know, it's young people who buy records, who consume music. And again, yes, I think people saw, you know, the dollar signs associated with the Beatles. And another interesting thing about the Beatles too, that I think people don't talk about as much, is they hardly ever played live after that. They, you know, those were basically the performances. You can't weed through, you know, thousands and thousands of performances. That's pretty much it.
1: They never toured in America.
0: Yes. No. Isn't that insane?
1: Yeah.
0: I mean, you're like, you see, I mean, again, if we talk about dollar signs, you know, the billions of dollars that could have, you know, over 30, you know, 20 years of that. But yeah, they never performed live. I don't know if they just didn't like it, or they didn't feel they were great, or, you know, some of those, I did read a few things. I remember back in the day that they were kind of disappointed in the sound of some of those shows. And of course, every musician, you're never happy and the sound's never great and somebody's too loud and all that stuff. But, you know, it is fascinating that the biggest band ever hardly ever played live, which just kind of blows my mind.
1: John, you've played with Paul McCartney. I assume that that's a Beatle just keeps going through your head. I mean, and he's been not a Beatle, obviously, for decades longer than he was one, but he always will be.
0: Well, yes. Again, I had the surreal experience of my life, you know, singing Let It Be at the concert for New York with Mr. McCartney. And we have to give him credit that, you know, he put together that concert. It was his brainchild for that really critical moment in history for our country. But just the music fan, you know, the story, it's kind of a funny story because, you know, I just had my first song on the radio. I was this little kind of young guy, and here are all my icons on stage. And when it was the time for kind of the encore for the concert for New York, you know, they're like, all right, McCartney's out there. Let's go. And I'm like, well, I'm not going. I'm not worthy. I don't, you know, and literally John Bon Jovi and Melissa Etheridge grabbed me and said, no, you wrote the 9/11 song. You're coming. They dragged me on stage. And there I am, you know, standing at a piano next to Richie Sambora. And there's the Beatles, you know, 5 feet from me singing my favorite song. And I just tried to, you know, sing along and not cry and collapse at the same time. But yeah, again, it's just an incredible honor. And the other thing that makes it nice, particularly about McCartney, is he's a very good human. He's so humble and, just one of the guys, you know, folks that I know play in his band, and he's funny. He's quick with the joke. He's not kind of the moody curmudgeon that Lennon was. And, you know, to be kind of, in my mind, the most kind of important songwriter of my life and in my own pop music, and to have that humility, I think, is another wonderful thing, a gift.
1: Yeah, I mean, these podcasts are about American history, and this British band certainly, you know, wormed their way into the history of this country. John Andrasik, stage name 5 for Fighting. John, thanks.
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17: A debt we can never repay. I'm Lisa Brady, Fox News. That's one of the messages delivered today at Arlington National Cemetery.
18: And those of us who served know acutely that today is not for all veterans, as much as we love all of our veterans. Today is for those veterans who put on the uniform, who went overseas, and who never came home.
17: Vice President J.D. Vance says he thinks about the debt owed to them in terms of what can't be measured in dollars, like weddings they couldn't attend and children who grew up without them. President Trump also paying tribute to Gold Star families and singling out the 13 service members killed during the conflict with Iran, including Air Force Captain Arianna Savino, whose family was at the Arlington ceremony.
19: Arianna's selfless gift will not be in vain. Our debt to you is everlasting. And it's always going to end in victory.
17: He says Iran will never have a nuclear weapon. The president also posting earlier that negotiations are proceeding nicely, with reports that a possible memorandum of understanding is getting close to being done.
20: But Iran continues to be defiant, even during these peace talks, and even threatening to expand the war if the United States renews its attacks. And I think what Tehran is trying to do is dampen the expectations that a peace deal can be achieved within a matter of days.
17: Fox Business's Ashley Webster in Tel Aviv. President Trump also facing skepticism from some fellow Republicans if a deal pushes off resolution on Iran's nuclear program. The Israeli military intensifying strikes against Hezbollah in Lebanon. A senior U.S. official says the Iran-backed militant group has ignored repeated requests to stop firing at Israel, and that Israel will never be expected to passively absorb attacks on its forces and civilians. Oil prices tumbling on hope for a deal with Iran. U.S. crude falling back under $91 a barrel. 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
29: 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Someone who knows the meaning of once a soldier, always a soldier, is retired Navy SEAL Master Chief Dave Hansen. 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
30: Today, around Memorial Day,
0: I really want to focus on the people who are sometimes left behind, the families, you know, the wives, the husbands, the children, the parents, those who carry the cost of service even after everyone else has moved on. And even for those who come home, the transition can be incredibly hard. You know, after years of combat, pressure, loss, deployments, how do you return to ordinary life? Well, my guest today is Master Chief Dave Hansen. He served more than two decades in naval special warfare with deployments across the Middle East and Asia. He retired in 2023, and now he works with the C4 Foundation that supports Navy SEAL families, strengthening family connections, helping to build resilience for many of those families. Now, he's seen the cost of service up close, and he understands that strength isn't just what happens on the battlefield, it's also what happens when you come home again. So, Dave, great pleasure that you're here.
1: Thank you for having me, sir. I really appreciate the opportunity to represent not just my community, but the C4 Foundation and the work that they do. So thank you very much.
0: And I've been looking at the C4 Foundation, and I've watched some incredible videos about Charles Keating IV after who it was, set up. And it's can you tell me, first of all, what it is that you aim to do, what the C4 Foundation focuses on?
1: Absolutely. So everything revolves around this ranch that we have, 560 acres, about an hour and a half north of the facilities, the teams here in Coronado. And we want to just bring families together and provide them an opportunity to decompress. And the reason for the ranch is Charlie Keating IV. One of the things that helped him and his teammates, and I could attest to that, is let me get outside. Let me spend a little time in nature before families are throwing me a party when I come back, before life just gets super busy again. I just spent 6 months, 7, 8, 9 months overseas, and family wants to see me, and that's great. Wife, kids, mom, dad, whoever it is, but spending a little time outside just really accelerates that decompression. So that's the idea of the ranch. And again, we just want to get the families together up there, away from the hustle and bustle of life and the things that brings along, and just let them spend some time together. So that's what we provide.
0: Talk to me a little bit about Memorial Day. You know, most people think of Memorial Day as barbecues, long weekend, you know, a good day out. And I'm sure you see it very differently to that.
1: Yeah, I do. I remember being a kid and, grandparent passed just by, old age and stuff. So it wasn't, it's tragic, but right. Kind of long, beautiful life. And I remember going to my uncle's house. I'm a kid and we're throwing the football. The uncles and cousins are joining in. I remember kind of being like really, like, wow, are we celebrating here? Like, where's the crying? Where's the mourning? Yeah, I'm sure that's around. I'm sure that's coming. If I went somewhere, around the corner, somebody might be doing that. But this is a beautiful thing right here. Like, one of the best days as a young kid I had with my uncles and cousins, I remember just messing around on the front lawn there at my aunt's house. But what's my point? Like, yeah, that tuned something in me to kind of celebrate life. And I think that's what we do on such a more grand and larger scale. There is mourning and reflection to be had. But I think more importantly, I hope I'm not taking too many liberties at saying that, but I think more importantly, it's let's celebrate this. You know, my teammate Chuck, 10 years he's been gone now, killed in action in Iraq, right? The namesake of the C4 Foundation. And May 3rd is 10 years he's been killed in action. Hundreds of people showed up still, 10 years ago, hundreds of people to paddle out to honor him, to do a toast, to go up to the local watering hole here, McPee's, and just, appreciate, like, look at what we have due to people like that. How is that not worth celebrating? Again, maybe I'm taking too many liberties because there's families left behind in some of that rubble, and there's families left behind with serious hurt and pain, and teammates as well. But like, on the grand scale, is it not worth celebrating the men and the women who have sacrificed so that we have? And I do wish I wish for our country that people could be a little bit more intentional. I think it's easy for us to look at, you know, the news and get all fired up and think, you know, everybody's lost their mind. But I don't think that's the case, man. You walk around, I think there's a lot of people who, you know, are just incredibly grateful for the service and sacrifice of so many good people for the last 250 years, right? And I would wrap up that comment by saying I would challenge people to be intentional. Right? Be intentional on a day like Memorial Day. You know, what can you do to truly, you know, let that live on? You know, what can you tell your kids, your family? Is there a story? Is there a connection that you may know to Memorial Day? A person who has sacrificed, a family that has given so much. That's what I would offer, is just be a little more intentional. And, you know, there are times, Ben, like I did almost 27 years. And there are times when I might be at a ball game and all of a sudden I hear, I hate to admit it, man, but, you know, I'm a human being, right? And like, all right, oh, let's pause to reflect. And I'm like, wait, hold on a second, bro. Snap out of it. Yeah, let's pause and let's reflect. How dare you think for a moment we're just going to move on to the game or move on to said thing. So even a guy like myself who's served and you know, I've lost teammates, there are moments I could just kind of be like, let's move on with the day. But I got to be intentional. I got to be in disciplined to make sure I'm taking that time to really appreciate a sacrifice that is the ultimate sacrifice, right? We know that to be true.
0: Yeah, it's so interesting you say that because, you know, and I watched a sort of a documentary on Charles Keating, you called Chuck, and I don't know him, I can't say anything about him, but I imagine if you ask him, he would want you both celebrating America and life as well, remember him, but also, you know, and I've seen the smile on his face, you know, and he would be telling you to remember him, but also to celebrate life and you know, what the country and everything else.
1: Yeah. You know, what's, you know what, Ben, in some ways, even more powerful than that, because we can have a conversation of what we think Chuck would want. And I think you're right. Knowing his closest teammates and his family, I think you're right that he'd want that celebration. But what's really powerful to me is his dad. Right, so I work for Charlie Keating III, and there are times, you know, we pull out of Afghanistan, you know, Iraq, you know, back in Iran, back here, where, you know, teammates who are retiring or near retirement can, you know, circle up with Mr. Keating and be like, man, was it worth it? You know, what do we have to show for it? And man, he is like, hell yeah, it's worth it, man. My son gave his life, not just to protect his teammates, to protect a bunch of civilians in Telescoof who had no ability to fight. And that is incredibly powerful to me. If I ever for a second can question my service just as a human being, which isn't often, but it happens. And then I look at a father who lost his son way before he should have, be like, hell yeah, this sacrifice was worth it. What he has done, what he has shown. Putting on that uniform and laying down his life. That's a dad who's incredibly proud of his son's service. So for someone to question that, I think should spend a day in a life talking to someone who's left behind in all that chaos, if that makes sense. Yeah.
0: I've seen a video of him saying he received a letter a few days after he found out about, you know, his son's death, that just said, I want you to know how many lives he saved that day, how many lives he saved. And honestly, I mean, that sent a shiver down my back as well.
1: Yeah, how powerful that was. And to your comment earlier about the smile, a lot of people who don't even know him are like, man, that smile. And those who knew him best are like, dang, that smile. It's kind of amazing to have that type of legacy, to be a person who's known for what they would call a signature smile and just like incredible spirit. What a beautiful thing, you know?
0: Yeah. What about the families of those who didn't make it back? What is the community like for them? What do they need most after that?
1: Yeah, from my experience, and again, man, everybody's different, and that type of pain and loss and suffering is one until you lose a husband or a wife or a child, I don't know how to relate to it, but I can do my best from what I've seen to say, one, it's different for everybody. And I think the community does an incredible job of being front sight focused on that family in the early aftermath of a loss, of a tragic loss. But for the SEAL teams, and I say this, in all the positive and best ways, the community itself has to get back to the mission, right? The community itself has to get back to, that's what we need from them, right? That's what we want from them. Whether people recognize it or not, they got to get back to the mission. It's the months after where I think families could be left. You know, we go back to, you know, our family and our kids or whatever our life looks like. They go back to a quiet house, you know. They go back when the lights go out at the end of the day. They're left alone with their thoughts, and that's got to be a tough thing. So what do I think? I think that we have foundations like the C4 Foundation. You know, there's other beautiful foundations out there who, that's where they come in, you know, while the military and its people get back to being front side focused on the mission at hand. We have these, you know, benevolent organizations where, you know, people from the civilian world could pour in their time, talents and energy and be like, oh, you know what? I'll stand in the gap now. I'll fill in and I'll help provide for these families. And that's a awesome, powerful thing to watch, is to watch families not being forgotten. We owe them a lot. We owe them everything. We owe them everything.
0: Thank you for your service. Thank you for all the work you do as well, for keeping attention on this. And who knows, maybe one day we can get a camera crew and come and visit you at the ranch as well.
1: Come on out, man.
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29: 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We'll be right back.
2: The U.S. Treasury quietly released its official financial report for 2025. It appears by its own numbers, the U.S. government seems insolvent. 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
30: 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For years, actor Gary Sinise has used his platform to support the men and women who serve this country. From visiting troops overseas to building homes for wounded veterans through the Gary Sinise Foundation. This Memorial Day, he joins us to talk about service, sacrifice, making sure our heroes always feel seen and supported. And you've said, for example, that, you know, 9/11 and speaking to some of the people you know, the serviceman who ran towards the Twin Towers really was a turning point for you. And when you think of that service, when you think of that strength, when you think of the ability of someone to say, my life is at risk, but I am running into those flames to save others, what does that tell you about those people? But what does that tell you also about America?
5: Yeah, I've met so many like that, Benjamin, you know, just selfless people that, you know, they just have service to others in their heart. It's part of their DNA. And you know, there are many that serve, like, let's take the FDNY, for example. You know, I mean, that's a family business. you have firefighters. Well, their grandfather served as a firefighter. Their great uncle served. Their uncle served. Their brother served. Their dad served. And now they're serving. It's just part of their DNA. It's part of their family. And that's a dangerous business. You know, fighting fires in New York City in those buildings could be a very, very dangerous business. And people lose their lives. They, get very, very sick. As we know, there's a whole population, a whole community that was down on the pile, 25 years ago, on September 11th, that suffered a lot of illness, and many people have died, post 9/11 from being, trying to rescue other people, trying to dig through that rubble in hopes that they would find somebody alive and surviving. And they stayed there for days and days and days doing that, just trying to rescue others. And many people died. I have a very, very good friend of mine. He since passed away a couple of years ago, but he lost his two sons. Both sons, one was a police officer, the other a firefighter. And he wasn't the only one. There was, I know another family who lost a husband and a grandfather, who were killed on September 11th, just trying to rescue people they don't know and trying to get them out of there. There are people that are just selfless. They have it in their DNA. And that happens in the military as well. You have, military families. Dad served, brother served, uncle served, I'm going to serve. People have it. That's something special, and I admire that. I didn't serve myself, but I have many family members who did. And, a lot of my mission starts right there with the family members. And so I'm grateful for people that are willing to put on the uniform and go out there and try to do something to help somebody out.
30: Gary, what a great pleasure to have you on today. I really appreciate it. Thank you for all the work. I know personally how much that means to the people who you talk to and who's you're alongside. So thank you for that, and what a pleasure to meet you.
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30: You're listening to the Searching for Heroes, Legacies of Resilience Memorial Day Special. Memorial Day is about honoring those who gave everything for this country, but it's also about the families who continue their legacy long after they're gone. Colleen Katzenberger lost her husband, Army Staff Sergeant Jeremy Katzenberger, in Afghanistan in 2011, after his 8th deployment. 15 years later, alongside their son Everett, she continues to honor Jeremy's legacy while helping others through her work as an educator and a Gold Star family advocate. I wonder if we could start, though, if we could go first back and talk a little bit about Jeremy. Yeah. And, you know, just tell us a little bit about him. What stood out to you about him?
37: So it's always kind of fun for me to remember this because I actually first met Jeremy over Memorial Day weekend. The summer we were 16, we both had gotten jobs lifeguarding at our local country club. I remember rounding the corner and just seeing this like really good looking guy with these blonde hair, blue eyes, and just the smile and giggle that could just light up a room. And I think that was always it with Jeremy, was he just was such a lighthearted, fun person. And then that same day that I met him for the first time, I met his beautiful girlfriend. And so that summer we worked together and both of us kind of had our first romances and had stayed friends. And eventually both of us were single at the same time and started dating our first year of college. But it's interesting that that moment is so ingrained in my head the very first time I ever met him, because who would have known how that was going to shape the rest of my life. But yeah, he just had a great personality about him. Even that summer, the kids would gravitate to him. He taught swim lessons and had a mini lifeguard camp with the kids that he would do during the day, just which wasn't an official thing. The children would just like follow him around, and he was funny and just great. He was a great man.
5: He did 8 tours. By the age of 26, I mean, that seems like a lot. Are you a military spouse, and you must have gotten used to him going away for deployments, coming back, and you know, what was that moment like?
37: Well, it was our normal. So, you know, we started dating our first year of college, and then Jeremy actually enlisted in the military after that first year. Mm-hmm. And he enlisted with a Ranger contract. So he ended up finishing all of his initial training and serving with 1st Battalion, 75th Ranger Regiment, which is a special operations unit. So part of their schedule at that time was he would deploy for 3 months, be home for 6, and he was just constantly on that rotation. So that's why he had 8 deployments. But their deployments were shorter because when they tended to be over there, they were much busier. So mentality-wise, the shorter deployments had been proven to just help the guys balance it a little bit, if that makes any sense, with how busy they would be when they were over there. So that was all we ever knew, you know, like getting married so young and just embracing this, it was our normal. And so when people say that, and I think being removed from it for 15 years, I realized how abnormal that lifestyle was, even though it was our normal. We had a good routine with it. When I first moved down to Savannah, Georgia with him, I was finishing nursing school, so I was very busy myself while he was finishing the end of his training and really learning what it meant to be a Ranger. And I always talk about how I really witnessed him become the man that he was supposed to be during that year. And yeah, we just had a really good routine. When he got home from deployment, I always like to say we had a honeymoon phase. It was fantastic and great. And then we'd have our reality check where it was like, wait, this is not how I did things while you were gone. And, you know, kind of figured out how to live together again. And by the time we did that really well, it would be time for him to deploy again. And it would start over. But
5: thinking about Memorial Day, you know, people are thinking of fallen soldiers, about sacrifice, but I wonder for you personally, like what does the holiday mean?
37: So Memorial Day, it's always meant a lot to me. So it's actually, my birthday is May 25th, which is actually on Memorial Day this year. And so growing up, that's what Memorial Day was, right? It was my birthday. It was the start of summer. It's the start of pool season, like all these things. And then when we got involved in the military season, there was a moment where I was like, oh, Memorial Day is so much. That's not it at all. And I try really hard to kindly let people know that they should, it's not a happy Memorial Day, right? Like people are often be like, happy Memorial Day. And I'm like, no, please don't. Like Memorial Day is truly the day set aside to honor those that paid the ultimate sacrifice within the military, which is also why I do not like to get involved with Veterans Day activities. I always honor it, but Veterans Day are for the veterans, right? And Memorial Day is for those that paid the ultimate sacrifice. But on the flip side of that, for a lot of our veterans, Memorial Day is a heavy day. It is a reminder of battles where their best friend didn't come home, and or spouse, for us spouses, surviving our worst nightmare. You know, like Memorial Day is a heavy day. What I would love is just to see people be thankful for that. And I do think most people are, but you know, in its entirety, Memorial Day at 3 p.m., you are supposed to stop and have an honor somebody that has fallen defending our nation, giving that ultimate sacrifice and having that ready to go. I think like that person in mind and actually stopping whatever it might be. And I often like to say, go enjoy the American freedoms though. Have the barbecue, go to the pool, celebrate your freedom. And then at 3 p.m., stop for a moment and thank a soldier that's not there, that paid the ultimate sacrifice so you could do it.
5: Who do you usually spend it with?
37: Family. You know, Memorial Day itself has a teacher tends to be at the end of the school year, and I am mentally coming down from that. So I like to spend it with just family and friends, and we will do that. I'm all about the barbecues and the get-togethers. It doesn't have to be a sad moment or day, but yeah, family and friends. Last year was for my 40th birthday, I actually did a fundraiser for Folds of Honor because it was a great way to honor Jeremy while celebrating my birthday. And it was fantastic. I had friends and family come out, and Budweiser helped sponsor it for us, and we raised two scholarships. And so that was a great way to do it all.
5: Talking about grief and, you know, how you move on from things like this. And, you know, if someone is listening who perhaps is grieving someone that they lost, you know, what would your message be to them?
37: Let grief be what it is. I put a lot of pressure on myself in those first about 5 years to get over it, like to move on from the grief. I think I always knew I was going to miss Jeremy, but there are seasons where I miss him more than others. And I would get really frustrated with myself because I felt like I was supposed to be better than what I was. And at some point, and also thanks to a really great therapist, I realized that it is okay for me to still be really sad about missing him. And I do. I miss him all the time. But on the flip side, I learned I can be really, really sad and yet be a really happy person. I have found such joy and purpose in my life within Everett, within teaching, within my community, that I am overall, I would say, a happy person, but I do carry the sadness. And that's a conflicting thing to explain to people. And uncomfortable sometimes. Like, I felt shame almost that I had this part of me that was so sad. You know, like, I have random strangers cry with me when they learn of my story, which is beautiful, but used to make me really uncomfortable. And now I'm so much more comfortable in my story that is, and I love this because Everett actually put this in his speech when he started speaking. He's like, our story is one of sadness, but also great joy. Yeah. And I love that he's been able to take that message from this too, because I think especially if you've experienced loss at a young age, you feel like an outsider, almost like an outcast. Your peers don't really understand what you're going through. No, you feel like nobody really does. There's people out there that do, but you feel very alone. And so there's a part of you that wants to hide the sadness. And at the point I stopped trying to hide it and embraced it, I really feel like it just made my story even more beautiful.
5: Yeah. I'm sure that you see Jeremy in Everett as well. And I wonder what parts of Jeremy do you see in him?
37: So much. Jeremy was funny. Everett is funny. Facial expressions. Everett has always looked a ton like Jeremy. And that's been really fun to watch. Meeting Jeremy when we were 16, I've often had in the back of my mind that there was going to be this moment where Everett would come down the stairs and round the corner, and I'd have to stop for a minute and be like, oh, nope, Everett, not Jeremy. And he has that now, but he's also uniquely him, uniquely Everett. He's strong like his dad. He's strong emotionally. He's kind to people. It's funny. I like to say he has some of the messy parts too. Jeremy was a very messy person, and so is Everett. And Everett likes to throw that back as his excuse. He's like, well, sorry, I got it from Dad. And I'm like, no!
30: 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We'll be right back.
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15: Thinking about Memorial Day, you know, people are thinking of fallen soldiers, about sacrifice, but I wonder for you personally, like, what does the holiday mean?
16: So Memorial Day, it's always meant a lot to me. So it's actually, so my birthday is May 25th, which is actually on Memorial Day this year. And so growing up, that's what Memorial Day was, right? It was my birthday, it was the start of summer, it's the start of pool season, like all these things. And then when we got involved in the military season, there was a moment where I was like, oh, Memorial Day is so much. That's not it at all. I try really hard to kindly let people know that they should, it's not a happy Memorial Day, right? Like people are often be like, happy Memorial Day. And I'm like, no, please don't. Like Memorial Day is truly the day set aside to honor those that paid the ultimate sacrifice within the military, which is also why I do not like it to get involved with Veterans Day activities. I always honor it, but Veterans Day are for the veterans, right? And Memorial Day is for those that paid the ultimate sacrifice. But on the flip side of that, for a lot of our veterans, Memorial Day is a heavy day. It is a reminder of battles where their best friend didn't come home, and or spouse, for us spouses surviving our worst nightmare. You know, like Memorial Day is a heavy day. What I would love is just to see people be thankful for that. And I do think most people are, but you know, in its entirety,

0: Memorial Day at 3 p.m., you are supposed to stop and have an honor somebody that has fallen defending our nation, giving that ultimate sacrifice and having that ready to go. I think like that person in mind and actually stopping whatever it might be. And I often like to say, go enjoy the American freedoms though. Have the barbecue, go to the pool, celebrate your freedom. And then at 3 p.m., stop for a moment and thank a soldier that's not there, that paid the ultimate sacrifice so you could do it.
1: Who do you usually spend it with?
0: Family. You know, Memorial Day itself has a teacher, tends to be at the end of the school year, and I am mentally coming down from that. So I like to spend it with just family and friends, and we will do that. I'm all about the barbecues and the get-togethers. It doesn't have to be a sad moment or day, but yeah, family and friends. Last year was for my 40th birthday, I actually did a fundraiser for Folds of Honor because it was a great way to honor Jeremy while celebrating my birthday, and it was fantastic. I had friends and family can't come out, and Budweiser helped sponsor it for us, and we raised two scholarships, and so that was a great way to do it all.
1: You're a teacher, and I wonder, what do you, when you talk to young people, like, what do you talk to them if you talk to them about sort of service, sacrifice, resilience? I mean, what do you say to them?
0: Oh, I love that. So I teach high school juniors and seniors. So I get the privilege of being a part of these young adults' lives when they're so curious, you know, like they're eager for the future and they're curious about things. And this generation likes to have everything planned out. And I really like to be able to be the person that says, hey, you know, plans are great, but when they don't go how they're supposed to, you can rewrite it. You can figure out the next step. And having the courage to do that is often what I talk about. Like having the courage to redefine is amazing. Getting to have conversations with young people too about truly what it means to be an American and enjoy these privileges. I am fortunate to teach a program for students interested in healthcare. And so I actually have a lot of first generation Americans within my class, and listening to them talk about it. And it's beautiful. It's really kind of cool to talk about. And I have students that have ended up going down the military path that serve within healthcare roles within the military. I actually got to be there for the swearing in of one of my old students that is becoming a doctor in the military last year. And that was pretty cool. Yeah. And in her letter to me, she's like, I want to be able to save people like your husband. And I just was like, whew, Kylie, that's beautiful. Yeah.
1: Yeah.
0: I don't know. It gives me hope. You know, the youth, I often say, you can't complain about them if you're not willing to pour into them.
1: Mm-hmm. I like that.
0: So it's been a very meaningful career.
1: I suppose just to finish up, when we talk about Memorial Day, what is one thing that you would like people to do, you know, beyond just saying thank you? You know, how can people best honor families like yours and, you know, incredible people like Jeremy?
0: Great question. I think, you know, put action with it, if that makes any sense. I think actually supporting organizations like Folds of Honor would be a great way to do it. You know, they have you can get online and just donate. And, you know, honoring the legacy is the big thing that Folds of Honor puts forth, of just being able to surround those families in love. And, you know, if the monetary part isn't something your family can do, I think just writing a letter, you know, or visiting a gravestone or anything of that sort. And teach your kids a name. If you just Google fallen soldiers from the war on terrorism, you'll see all the names. They all have bios written. And those aren't just names. Those are husbands, wives, sons, daughters, people that are very much missed.
1: Yeah. Have you received letters?
0: Yeah, actually, occasionally. I haven't for a while, and that's okay. But, you know, sometimes from classes or I got a envelope of letters from, I think it was like a preschool class a couple years ago. And it just means something that people are teaching our youth about sacrifice and just truly what Memorial Day is about. I think that's pretty powerful.
1: Yeah, amazing. Yeah. Well, I won't say happy Memorial Day, but I will say that I will be thinking of Jeremy on Memorial Day and all the other soldiers who lost their lives, and just remembering the sacrifice they made and the strength that you and Everett have shown and the incredible work that Folds of Honor have done. You know, I suppose you're right in saying that there is, despite the tragedy, there's something to say about how so many people lift others up when they need to be lifted up, you know?
0: Yes. There's been so much beauty. You know, I think, people, I do truly believe that people are so kind when you let them be. Yeah. And so, perfect. Appreciate that, Benjamin.
1: Pauline, thank you so much for joining me today. Thank you for sharing your story with me.
0: No, thank you for letting me have the opportunity and for honoring Jeremy and all the other ones. Anything. Getting the word out there about Folds of Honor. I appreciate you. Thank you.
1: Thanks so much, Colleen.
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16: From past to present on Lisa Brady, Fox News. Generations of American heroes remembered on this Memorial Day.
17: They fought not because they hate what's in front of them, but because they love what's behind them.
16: War Secretary Pete Hegseth during the annual tribute at Arlington National Cemetery, honoring those who've made the ultimate sacrifice for the nation and their families. The president singling out U.S. service members killed this year during the conflict with Iran.
18: President Trump honored the 13 Americans killed during Operation Epic Fury.
19: These incredible men and women gave their lives to ensure that the world's number one state sponsor of terror will never have a nuclear weapon. Oh, and they won't. They will never have a nuclear weapon.
18: The president speaking as negotiators appear to be nearing a potential peace deal between the U.S. and Iran that would end the naval blockade, reopen the Strait of Hormuz, and lay the groundwork for Iran to give up its highly enriched uranium.
16: Fox's Jared Halpern at the White House. President Trump says negotiations are proceeding nicely. The focus on a memorandum of understanding, which would mean future talks on Iran's nuclear program.
15: But progress has been painfully slow, and it's still unclear who in the country is making the final decisions. That, in turn, has led to frustrations among U.S. lawmakers, including some Republicans who claim the peace framework is too lenient on Iran.
16: Fox Business's Ashley Webster in Tel Aviv. President Trump posting earlier, the deal with Iran will be great and meaningful, or there will be no deal, and back to the battlefront. One of 14 Spanish passengers quarantined after a cruise ship hantavirus outbreak test positive, their second confirmed case more than 2 weeks after leaving the ship. Friday, a crew member from the Netherlands tested positive. 18 American passengers remain quarantined in Nebraska with no positive tests so far. 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
21: 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All eyes on the 2026 midterm elections. 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
35: Welcome to a Memorial Day special here on the Guy Benson Show and Fox News Radio. Thank you very much for tuning in. We'll have a few words later on about the meaning of Memorial Day. But as we begin today's show, let's take a look at the waterfront ahead of the 2026 midterm elections. That's what we'll do over the course of this hour with our special guests, starting with Josh Krasauer, Fox News Radio senior political analyst, and also Tom Bevin later in the show, founder of Real Clear Politics. Josh, welcome back.
36: Guy, it's great to be back with you this Memorial Day weekend.
35: All right, let's talk about the big picture and just the general historic trends for midterm election cycles. A lot of people are concerned about the Republican standing heading into November, which may be exacerbated right now by various factors, but would likely be in pretty rough shape regardless, if history is any lesson, especially in recent decades. Talk about those dynamics.
36: Yeah, the first midterm of a new presidency, or second term in this case for President Trump, usually is pretty rough for the party in power, especially given that Republicans in this case control both the House and the Senate and the presidency. So you can see the energy magnified on the Democratic side, but that happens all the time when the opposition party is out of power and looking to make gains from a low point. The X factor, though, is the caliber of candidates that Democrats are putting forward. And yeah, there's a lot of energy, a lot of base activism on their side. But we've seen in elections past, I remember the 2010 Tea Party wave for the Republicans, and even as recently as 2022, when Republicans had a really good chance to win back a lot more seats in Congress, and ended up seeing the wave kind of turn into a trickle just in that first midterm for Joe Biden. You do see examples of when the opposition party nominates not ready for primetime players, not strong candidates, that they actually jeopardize the potential for gains. So I think the big question for the Democrats going into 2026 and this year's midterms is, you know, they have the environment. Trump's job approval rating around 40%. That's not great. It's an opportunity for Democrats to gain seats. There's a lot of dissatisfaction with the economy. The Iran war is certainly rising gas prices is an X factor in the campaign. But you also see the emergence of candidates that could be nominees, are nominees that are extreme, that have views that would have been beyond the pale in normal political environments. And that's the big factor. Can Graham Plattner beat Susan Collins in Maine? If Michigan Democrats nominate someone like Abdul El-Fayed, would he cost the Democrats a very, very winnable Senate seat? So, you know, those are the X factors as we follow the individual races going forward through this election cycle.
35: I want to come back to the Senate in a moment. But overall, again, sort of big picture, what are some of the elements that lead to waves in either direction, especially with that historic precedent of the first midterm election of a presidential term where the out-of-power party tends to do well? Is that because you have the base of that party particularly angry and energized and scared and worried, and therefore they're sort of crawling across broken glass to turn out, whereas the party in power, their base is a little bit more satisfied, fat and happy? Do you get the swing of independent voters back away from the party in power, especially if there's a trifecta, because voters often like some gridlock and checks and balances? Or is it some combination thereof? Because it seems like, yes, the Republicans could be doing better with significantly better public approval and policy outcomes, but some of these things are just kind of baked in regardless of the national environment or the national mood.
36: There is a natural tendency for checks and balances. So regardless of how popular or unpopular a president is, if one party has full control of Washington, voters may just want a check and balance. We've seen that in almost every midterm election, with maybe 2022 being the most notable exception. But you've been seeing wave after wave when one party amasses power, overreads perhaps its mandate, and goes beyond perhaps what voters wanted when they first elected the president. And you see that reversal towards the mean, where the voter may not be endorsing the Democratic Party agenda, but they want someone to block Republicans' control and President Trump's control of Washington. So I think that's the fundamental element, the historical element of the midterm cycle. But following the actual developments on the ground, the economy is the number one issue for most voters. And because gas prices as a result of the war in Iran have gone up in recent months, and because there's still lingering volatility when it comes to inflation and it comes to people's satisfaction with their own financial circumstances, that's a big difference from Trump's first term, when he did take some losses in that 2018 midterm. But at that point, a lot of voters liked the Trump economy. In fact, that was Trump's Trump card, if you will, throughout his first term of his presidency. When you look at the polling data right now, at best, there's a lot of queasiness about where the economy is headed.
35: Right.
36: I think there's a lot on the positive side. Stock market near 50,000 has brought a lot of gains to investors, and there's been a lot of macroeconomic positives. Jobs report, I think, better than a lot of economists anticipated. So, I mean, those are the headwinds. I think the economy the war to a secondary effect, and then just the perception of overreach. Trump certainly had the mandate. He won a healthy majority of the vote in the 2024 election, but certainly has pushed the limit. And that's created a blowback from Democrats and independents have reacted more towards the Democratic side as a result.
35: When we come back with Josh Krasauer, let's talk about some tea leaves and some elections that have already happened, what they might say about what could be coming in November. It's the Guy Benson Show Memorial Day special, all eyes on the 2026 midterms. We'll be right back.
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0: The U.S. Treasury quietly released its official financial report for 2025. It appears by its own numbers, the U.S. government seems insolvent. It's reported that the Treasury shows about $6 trillion in assets and over $47 trillion in liabilities. Add it all up, and it looks like the U.S. owes more than $130 trillion it doesn't have. 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
35: We are back. The Guy Benson Show presents All Eyes on the 2026 midterm elections. It's our Memorial Day Special. Josh Krasauer is our guest, and we're surveying the landscape politically. Another interesting thing to keep an eye on, Josh, is special elections. And I know it's sometimes an overread for political junkies and analysts to say, oh, well, look at what's happening in special elections, and therefore that's definitely what's going to happen in a general election. That's not always true, although sometimes it is. You saw some major special election upsets, for example, leading into major Republican wave years during the Obama administration. And at least so far in 2025 and 2026, it looks like the wind is very much at the Democrats' back in these special elections across the country. Major Democrat overperformances almost across the board, although there have been a couple of interesting exceptions, one of which is the Virginia referendum. And setting aside the whole constitutionality issue, just looking at the vote that did happen in April, it was a significant turn back to the center or toward the right for an electorate that had galloped way out to the left in the 2025 off-year elections, a big year. Abigail Spanberger, of course, winning by 15 points. Even a very troubled, problematic candidate like Jay Jones for Attorney General won by the same margin Kamala Harris carried that state in 2024. And so the Democrats are riding high. Then they started to betray campaign promises on affordability, focusing instead on things like this power grab, where I think Democrats, especially with a huge fundraising and spending advantage, expected to waltz to a yes victory, and it ended up being a real nail-biter for them. Again, clearing out the constitutional questions around that and what it could mean moving forward in the redistricting wars nationally, I just wonder if you look at the off-year elections and the special elections and the big advantage Democrats have had, seemingly, and then juxtaposing that with maybe a bit of a wake-up call that Virginia Democrats brought on themselves, and what those things might say ahead of 2026 this November.
36: Yeah, so the Virginia redistricting results, where it was almost 50-50, 51-49, yes vote barely passed in a state that's pretty blue these days, and which Spanberger, as you noted, won by a healthy margin just a year ago. That's a warning sign to Democrats for 2028. Not necessarily for the midterms, but it's certainly a warning sign when you actually have a presidential matchup. And if the Democratic Party goes to the base, it plays to the left and nominates someone that is a true blue progressive, That's the kind of capital you'll squander if you're a Democrat and you're Abigail Spanberger, for example, and you want a mandate in Virginia, and within the span of a few months, you've squandered that capital by pursuing a very partisan redistricting push. If you look at the latest polling in Virginia, her job approval dipped from about 60% down to below 50. I mean, that's a lot of capital spent in a short amount of time. And you better believe that, especially if Democrats are in charge and act and the rhetoric matches that kind of progressive activist rhetoric that you hear so often these days, that would be a big red flag for the Democratic Party in the presidential election in 2028. Now, like I said, the midterms, I think the special elections that you're referencing, local elections, legislative elections, off-year battles, they show Democratic gains in these red seats, and that's exactly what we're seeing with the desire among independents and Democrats to have a check against the Republican Party. So I think that's very relevant for the midterms, where, again, Democrats are anticipated to do quite well. But it's that the midterms are much more a referendum of the party in power a presidential election is about a choice between two candidates, and the direction that the Democratic Party is moving in, they could easily squander the gains that they've built in a short amount of time with policy positions they've been adopting.
35: There is this question of extremism, and you mentioned 2010 when Republicans gained 63 House seats in that big red wave year, but left a lot of points off the board, especially in the U.S. Senate, because of extreme or weird or kind of unusual candidates that they nominated statewide, especially for Senate races. And you think about how that might apply in 2026, some of those lessons. Maybe voters will do something similar. I wonder if the news media favoring Democrats will paper over their extremism problems because they generally agree with the extreme candidates, whereas they were horrified by people on the right viewed as extreme or what have you, more radical or even in some cases just kind of a little kooky. There's that, I think, open question. And then there's also, I think, one data point, speaking of special elections, as we just were, in suburban New Jersey, in a district that was like, you know, a residual Republican district that has gone much more blue in recent years, but still, you know, wealthy people who earn a living in the capitalist system in New York City, not exactly a hotbed of socialism. They, in a special election, that district in sort of north central Jersey, voted for a squad-style socialist to become a congresswoman. And it just felt like a straight-up, you know, skins versus shirts, blue versus red type of race where it didn't really matter what this person believed or had said or any of the flaws. As long as they were a Democrat, they were going to win. So how much of that plays in to a 2026 cycle where it's just like you're reflexively pulling the lever, doesn't matter what the problems are? Or does candidate quality matter, or does that all depend on, you know, how big the wave actually is?
36: Yeah, that's a $64,000 question. And I would say that in House races, where a lot of people don't pay attention to the candidates quite as closely, they're less nationalized, less media attention, it's easier for a House candidate like Mejia in New Jersey to kind of be the party choice and kind of over, you know, and but there's not a whole lot of local media these days in New Jersey. So, you know, a lot of her controversial and pretty radical comments and history get overlooked and don't get scrutinized. It's a little harder in a Senate race, and it's even harder, obviously, in a presidential campaign. The big test, and I'm sort of struck reading some of the liberal commentary about Graham Plattner, who now looks like the Democratic nominee in the state of Maine for the Senate against Susan Collins, who has the Nazi tattoo and made comments praising Hamas and their tactics in 2014. And you know, this guy is a walking red flag for the party. And yet I was reading, you know, the New York Times this month, and one of the center-left columnists, Frank Bruni, was saying, you know, I'm uncomfortable with Graham Plattner, but I don't want Republicans to control the Senate. So you're seeing even among, like, you know, pretty thoughtful moderates on the Democratic side, they're overlooking all of the problems that many of these extreme candidates the Democrats have put forward have. And that's, you know, I think that's an, I mean, again, I think it might change if it's a presidential election and you're looking at a much more high stakes choice. But it does seem, anecdotally at least, that columnists or commentators who are squarely in the moderate wing of the party, and they're confronting the fact that they have a guy with a neo-Nazi tattoo running for a big Senate race in Maine that could determine control of the Senate, and people from politicians like Rahm Emanuel and columnists like Frank Bruni have jumped on the Plattner bandwagon for the main reason that they need to stop Trump and retake the Senate. I don't think that's, you know, the healthiest way of looking at politics.
35: No, I mean, that's how partisans justify anything all the time, and we hear a lot of these people wagging their finger about country over party, but they don't really believe it, obviously, when it might apply to them. How much of that last question, Josh, is the Democrat Party just becoming kind of a squad AOC Mamdani party where the so-called moderates feel like they either salute and march on with this crowd or get left behind or worse?
36: Well, I mean, the fear, big picture, is that you're 2028 because of changes in media and how people consume information and tribalism and polarization. You could have and it really depends on who's the nominees and what happens in the next couple of years. But you could have a candidate of the progressive base and a candidate of the right wing base, and you may not have good choices for the typical swing voters in the middle. We're seeing this in a lot of contests across the board, races across the country. I will say, just as a macro political bit of analysis, that historically in the U.S., but also in other, Western democracies, when you have kind of the far left versus the right, far right, usually the right wins. If you look at polling, people may not like, certain things about MAGA or the right wing of where the Republican Party may be. But the prospect of socialism, the radicalism you're seeing in some of these candidates this year, that can really, when you put the microscope on these guys' records and the rhetoric you're hearing increasingly in these party circles, DSA rhetoric in particular, Democratic Socialism of America, that is a non-starter for so many voters. So, I mean, if it is like far left versus far right, usually the right would have the advantage, historically, at least.
35: Well, one of the testing grounds for all of this will be the elections in November, coming up sooner than we realize, and we'll be analyzing it here on The Guy Benson Show, with help from guests like Josh Krasauer, Fox News Radio political analyst, editor-in-chief at Jewish Insider. Josh, thanks so much.
36: Thanks, Guy.
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17: 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I did lots of things. 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
26: It's August 2023, a county government meeting in Pennsylvania's Lehigh Valley. A young woman, early 20s, steps up to the mic to speak.
27: My two-month-old son was happily drinking milk from his bottle when he quickly started choking, turned blue, and went limp. My boyfriend transported our son to the changing table as I grabbed an anti-choking device and my boyfriend began assembling it. Two pumps of the device and my son was conscious, gasping for air and coughing up milk.
26: They all went to the ER to make sure the baby was okay.
27: But upon arriving at Lehigh Valley Hospital, the diagnosis quickly became something so different.
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27: She stated to my father and mother-in-law that we are young, first-time parents who got frustrated with our baby and violently shook him to make him stop crying, and a confession would only make things easier for us.
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27: I'm a postpartum mom dealing with the grief and the trauma of my son being ripped from my arms. And I'm a mom who lost everything in less than 24 hours due to one doctor's misdiagnosis. Enough is enough.
26: 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And the next one. The stories they tell form a pattern of parents walking into a Lehigh Valley hospital to get help for a child, only to leave without them. And the same doctor's name kept coming up again and again. Pediatrician.
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26: 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From Serial Productions and the New York Times, I'm Diane Neary, and this is The Preventionist, a story about a doctor and the rise of a powerful field of pediatric medicine.
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35: On this Memorial Day, the Guy Benson Show presents All Eyes on the 2026 midterm elections. And with us now is Tom Bevin, co-founder and executive editor at Real Clear Politics. Tom, welcome back.
29: Great to be with you, guys.
35: All right, so we are a little under half a year away from the midterm elections, and that's still a long time, but also not really, right? A lot of voter attitudes get baked in relatively early, but there are some X factors out there. So I'm just wondering, big picture, as we were just talking about earlier with Josh, what are your thoughts? What's your overall 50,000 foot analysis of this midterm cycle that's taking shape?
29: It's going to be rough for Republicans as things currently stand, unless the economic picture improves rather dramatically. I mean, if you look at our Real Clear Politics average in the generic congressional ballot, Democrats have a lead today of 5.6%. In 2018, on this right around Memorial Day, they were at 6.1%. So they're, you know, Democrats are running just a little bit behind where they were in 2018 when they picked up 41 seats ultimately in that election. And they kept that lead pretty much throughout the entire summer. It didn't really change that much. And if you look at our generic congressional ballot, they've had a pretty solid lead this entire year thus far. So it's shaping up to be like a 2018 type year. Now, they didn't do as well in the Senate, and I think that is probably where things currently stand. I think, you know, some of the prediction markets have Democrats favored to win the Senate by a point or two. I still think it's an uphill battle for them, but they've definitely made progress in terms of, you know, making these races competitive and giving themselves a chance to potentially flip the Senate in November as well.
0: Yeah, I'm thinking back to that 2018 midterm. Of course, it was the first midterm election of the first term, President Trump, and you had a blue wave throughout much of the country, but in the Senate races, as you mentioned, overall that map was more favorable that cycle to Republicans. They actually gained some ground in the Senate despite losing 40-plus House seats. And I think if you ask Republicans right now, if you lose the House but hold the Senate, would you take that? I think a lot of Republicans would say, done, sold, we'll take it. But there's an interesting different element now that has crept into all of this. Even since the last time you and I spoke weeks ago on my show, the redistricting battles very much could play a role here in the midterm elections. Now, if it ends up being a big blue wave, right, that grows taller and taller and crests and crashes, then the best laid plans, even by Republicans, could all go to the wayside and Democrats could have a huge night. But if it's even a modest size blue wave in November, and you look at the redrawn maps and you look at Virginia's illegal gerrymandering scheme getting thrown out by the high court there, and then the Supreme Court decision that then moved things a little bit in the Republican direction, you see some of the prognosticators looking at the overall map and saying, you know, actually the pool of true toss-up seats that Democrats would need to probably sweep to have a wave, the pool seems to be shrinking, at least in a modest size wave here. Do you agree with that?
29: I do. You know, let's say Republicans net, you know, let's say anywhere from 8 to 10 seats overall redistricting by the time all is said and done. That is, and the other thing is, yeah, there aren't as many competitive seats this time around as there were in 2018. So the idea that even if Dems do have a generic lead that's roughly the same as they had in 2018, it's not going to net them 41 seats, most likely. It's going to be somewhere in the, you know, 20 range, perhaps. Now, that would still be enough to obviously take the House, but
0: sure.
29: If these maps are redrawn, they favor Republicans, less seats to pull from, and things improve a little bit, then, you know, I still think obviously Democrats are pretty favored. They only need to win like a couple seats to take control, but they, you know, Republicans could keep their losses down substantially. You know, that would just obviously make it tougher for Democrats to govern with a slim majority, but they would still take control of the House. I think could that change? Sure. But right now, as I said, I think the landscape would have to improve pretty dramatically, because whatever your problem is with the current state of our politics, if it's the economy, if it's inflation, it's whatever, there's only one party in control. There's only one party to take it out on. There's only one party to blame. And that's a tough thing to get around for Republicans.
0: I think that's right. I had seen some polling a couple months ago that specifically targeted swingable voters. So independents and light-lean partisans who are willing to maybe go one way or the other in some of the key districts and states. And based on the polling that I saw, the most powerful argument for Democrats in the midterms is there need to be checks and balances on President Trump, and the Republicans aren't going to do that. So we need basically divided government for accountability, checks and balances, so one side doesn't run away with all of it. That is something that appeals to a lot of those voters. On the other side, the Republicans' most powerful argument was the Democrats are extreme and getting more extreme, and this is a crazy party, and they can't be trusted with power. That is an effective argument against the Democrats. And if, let's say, it's a totally neutral political environment, maybe it goes either way. If you've got a dissatisfied electorate on the economy, to your point, Tom, the party that's in power gets stuck with that, even if they feel like, hey, we're trying to dig out of the other party's mess and we've had less than 2 years. It's not really how politics works, right? The out party, especially with short attention spans, short memories, the out party generally structurally does better in midterm elections. And if the economy is not seen as going well by voters, that's another headwind for the in-party power and another real tailwind for the opposition.
29: It's actually even worse than that, Guy, because, I mean, one of the reasons President Trump and Republicans were elected was because they promised they would fix the economy.
0: Right. It was like and promise number one.
29: Yeah, exactly. I mean, obviously there was the border and all that, but they got into office and listen, Donald Trump was bragging about how low gas prices were on February 24th. 4 days later, he issued the order to start bombing Iran and gas jumped to over $4 a gallon, which is where it is now, basically. And so, you know, you look at our overall Real Clear Politics job approval rating for President Trump, it's at 40.5. It's not his all-time low. It's near his low this term. But on inflation, which again, everyone is saying is the number one issue that they face, the country faces, he's at 29%. So he is failing, and Republicans are stuck. I mean, there's no getting around this. Even though Trump isn't on the ballot, they're stuck with his policies. And right now, he's focused on everything but the economy. And that is coming through to voters, and I don't know that that's going to change. And certainly, as you mentioned, you know, 6 months out, even if things improve marginally, that's not going to be good enough. They need to improve dramatically, and this White House has not shown that they're willing to sort of be laser focused on the issue of economy inflation.
0: And this is something that you'll sometimes see presidents, especially in their second terms, they start thinking less about their own political standing in the moment because they're not going to run again. And they start thinking about sort of larger legacy questions. And it might be the right thing to do. And I happen to think that it is. It was the right call that the president made. And to inflict the damage that he has on that regime is very much in our national interest. I'm supportive of it. Also, it is not necessarily tethered to the election cycle concerns of Republicans who are on the ballot, right? So this could be justified and laudable legacy chasing, but it's not at least portraying a focus on what almost always is the top concern of voters. I think that seems to be the dilemma that a lot of Republicans are in because, you know, for better and for worse, Trump is driving the bus on messaging always for the party. What he's talking about is what everyone's talking about. And if he maybe, you know, has split attention at best on the economy, that sort of is conveyed, I think, to voters, hence some of the numbers you're talking about in your polling aggregates.
29: Yeah, and I would also argue, I mean, look, you may be supportive, and plenty of Republicans are supportive of what Donald Trump has done in Iran, and maybe you take the long-term view, Iran turns out to be a huge success for not only for Donald Trump in terms of historically, but also for the United States. However, in terms of the short-term politics, you know, that's not necessarily why a lot of Republicans voted for him. And it's certainly the case that that's why a lot of Republicans, they voted for him to not do this kind of thing. And so it has split the coalition at the most inopportune time. And what the result of that is going to be is the Democrats are going to be back in power. Certainly, they'll have the House almost certainly in November and potentially could have the Senate and then potentially could win control of the White House in 2028. And so one of the sort of practical political results of Trump's policy decisions from 2026 would be putting Democrats back in power, which obviously I think, you know, Republicans would argue that's not a good thing. So there is this bifurcation between sort of long-term politics and short-term politics. And the short-term politics of Iran just have not been good for Trump or the Republican Party.
0: Yeah, I think that's probably true. I think it is short-term. Now, of course, we're months away from an election, so that matters. I just take the longer view in terms of national security interests. And I think it was the right thing. But especially given the economy and that situation that's playing out, and it seems like a lot of what Trump is talking about is foreign policy and other things, that becomes a potent combination for the Democrats as they make a case against the Republicans, sort of using the president as a proxy, which is, you know, hardly unique to this cycle. It's when you've got a president who isn't popular in the midterm election, the out party always, you know, hammers away, often to great effect. Are there any

0: effect there. He has shifted, I think, the debate in that race. And so those kinds of issues still, can still play. Is there, and the only other thing too, guys, you can say in 6 months, I mean, there's still the opportunity for some event, for better or worse. Usually it's worse, like a terrorist attack or a pandemic. You know, COVID was, nobody had ever heard of COVID in March of 2020, and it ended up playing a huge role in the 2020 election. Became the number one issue within a matter of weeks. And so those kinds of things still can happen that will scramble the overall political dynamic, something that may not even be on our radar screen right now.
1: By the way, I would just add one more thing on the, hey, the other party's crazy. You might not love us, but vote for us. That message was sort of what the Democrats did in 2022 to pretty significant success, at least compared to expectations and historical trends and that sort of thing. But then I think that got them overconfident, right? Having won the presidency in 2020 and then kind of holding serve and doing okay, minimizing losses in the midterms in 2022, overconfident into 2024 when they lost everything, right? So sometimes, like, it's a be careful what you wish for. Don't over or underread what the electorate is telling you in certain cases. But the Republicans are looking to reverse engineer the other side is too crazy argument in 2026, where that would lead us potentially in 2028, very much an open question and one that I'm sure we'll be debating several years from now. Tom Bevin is co-founder and executive editor of Real Clear Politics as we look ahead to the midterm elections coming in November. Tom, always appreciate it.
0: Great to be with you guys. Thanks.
1: When we come back, a reflection on this day, Memorial Day, next.
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0: everything. 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
7: Smile, buddy.
6: Come on, smile. Oh, honey, he's still not smiling.
7: Maybe he's not a smiler.
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10: Welcome back to the Guy Benson Show. It's our Memorial Day Special, and we've spent the previous segments talking about the upcoming midterm elections in November and getting some expert analysis from some of our favorite guests, Josh and Tom, spending some time with us here today. But I do want to just conclude with a note about what this day is and what it isn't, or at least what it shouldn't be. It is perfectly fine for Americans to very much enjoy themselves, the long weekend, the barbecues, friends, family, all of that. In fact, the men and women who laid down their lives for this country were defending our collective way of life and our values, and many of them were fighting precisely for our right to be with our loved ones in this country that we cherish. But the cliche that happens to be true is that freedom isn't free, and that ultimate sacrifice has been paid through the years in blood by so many. And Memorial Day is about them and what they have done for us. So if you're out on the lake or at the beach or at a barbecue having a great time, no need to feel guilty about that at all. However, there should be some real reflection spent by every American, some time, thinking about that sacrifice. Thinking about what it meant, not just to that individual, but to the people who loved them as well. That phone call, that knock on the door, the pain and disruption that inflicted on so many families throughout our entire history. That is woven into our greatness. And we should be extremely thankful as we remember we have correctly designated a day for that remembrance. And that day is today. So I will repeat. Enjoy your time. Enjoy the remainder of the long weekend. Have a blast. But remember what this day is truly about, why the long weekend exists in the first place. It's not just some sort of social or recreational thing. So perhaps a moment of solemnity talking about it with friends and family, maybe a moment of prayer, maybe participating in cemetery visits, planting flags, that sort of thing. There's a way to recognize what happened and to show that gratitude, which is very much appropriate and in order on this day, this holiday, this national holiday that is designed for all of us nationally to pause and to reflect. And to all those men and women who died for our country, rest in peace. Thank you for that service. God bless you, and God bless this country. Thank you for listening to the Guy Benson Show Memorial Day Special. We'll talk to you soon.
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0: Last night, a blown call changed everything. 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
23: It's Memorial Day 2026, and I'm Paul Stevens, Fox News. President Trump marking Memorial Day with traditional remarks today, but also referencing the ongoing conflict with Iran.
24: During his speech at Arlington National Cemetery on Memorial Day, he did mention those U.S. service members who were killed supporting Operation Epic Fury.
25: In Operation Epic Fury, we lost 13 wonderful souls, wonderful special people.
4: these incredible men and women gave their lives to ensure that the world's number one state sponsor of terror will never have a nuclear weapon. Oh, and they won't. They will never have a nuclear weapon.
24: Over the weekend, Trump met with advisors hoping to hammer out some sort of deal with Iran, but none came to pass yet. Patience is the key, according to the president's top diplomat, who is touring India.
23: Fox's David Spunt at the White House. Details not released. In a social media post, though, the president said negotiations are, quote, proceeding nicely, unquote. U.S. and Iranian officials providing an update on ceasefire talks between the two countries. Fox's Ashley Webster is in Tel Aviv.
5: Iran painting a much murkier picture, including the country's foreign ministry that says the only focus for them right now is ending the conflict. President Trump, meantime, says negotiations are progressing nicely, but says there is no need to rush. And he also posted on Truth Social earlier today, quote, the deal with Iran will either be a great and meaningful one, or there will be no deal. It will be the exact opposite of the JCPOA disaster negotiated by the failed Obama administration, which was a direct and open path to a nuclear weapon for Iran. No, he says, I don't do deals like that.
23: And sources say a potential deal between the U.S. and Iran would involve the gradual reopening of the Strait of Hormuz and end the fighting currently going on between Israel and Hezbollah. 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
23: Crews working on a damaged chemical tank in Southern California may have averted the worst possible situation, but they're not clear of the woods just yet.
26: A state of emergency remains in place in Southern California, where firefighters have been working to cool down an overheated chemical storage tank that's been threatening to leak or explode. Around 50,000 people are currently evacuated from neighborhoods around the tank located at GKN Aerospace in the city of Garden Grove. But firefighters say there's been some good news. A crack in the tank has relieved pressure, meaning the worst-case scenario of a boiling liquid expanding vapor explosion, or BLEVI, is now not going to happen. Firefighters are still warning the danger is not over and a leak or smaller explosion is still possible. And it's also unclear when people in the evacuation zone can return home. Max Gordon, Fox News.
23: The Democrats U.S. Senate candidate in Maine, Graham Platner, not apologizing apparently for an old social media post connected to a video of a U.S. soldier.
27: Graham Platner is facing one negative headline after another. The latest comment getting attention is one where he mocked a U.S. soldier who was nearly killed. He called him dumb, fat, and said he did not deserve to live. Fox News Digital asked Platner over the weekend if he felt he should apologize for those comments, and here's what he had to say.
28: I did four tours of the infantry. Any attempt to say that I disrespect veterans is slanderous and offensive.
27: Platner, who also served as a Marine and Army veteran, has admitted to owning that Reddit account, P Hustle, and making a series of posts under that username.
23: And that is Fox's Caroline Elliott. Platner saying some of the old posts in question were influenced by post-traumatic stress disorder, the Army veteran he mocked, telling the New York Post he has a thick skin and he does not want an apology from Platner at this point. He says it would not be sincere. I'm Paul Stevens. This is Fox News.
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0: Let's have some fun on a Monday, a Memorial Day. Yes, it is me. I am back. Yes, I missed you terribly. And let me just go ahead and set the table for tonight, which you probably already know what that's going to be. Tomorrow, everything else. So I know I've been gone. I know it's been 2 weeks. I'm fine. I'm healthy. I was just on vacation. I am sorry you worried. I was not trying to worry you. I'll try to make sure I don't worry you next time it happens. But I'm back. I'm happy. I'm healthy. All is good. Now, tonight, today is Memorial Day. Today is a day exclusively to honor the fallen. Not veterans, by the way. It's not about anybody. Well, to all who served, and police, and firefighters. No. That's not today. Today is exclusively for the people who gave their lives in service to their country and the families they left behind. That is what today is about. It is Memorial Day. And the people who gave their lives for this country, they deserve to have a day that is unwatered down. By watered down, I mean the thing people do, and I get it, it's done out of politeness and respect. Honor all the fallen and veterans and my aunt and the fire. No, that's not today. Today's for the fallen. Every year, as you know, if you've listened to this show, every year on Memorial Day, I know it's a day people usually take off. We have never taken it off. And unless I am sick or something happens, we will never take today off. I believe it is important to honor the fallen for 3 hours on Memorial Day. And that is what we are going to do tonight. We are going to talk. It's going to be all kinds of battle history stuff, if that's what you're into. But we're going to talk about the circumstances where people gave their lives for this country. And we are all over the map. There's the USS Indianapolis stuff, Korean War, Vietnam, the Philippine-American War. I'll probably start out there. There are Medal of Honor stories and citations I will read. We're going to be all over the map talking about the circumstances in which men gave their lives for this country as a way, the best we can do to honor those men. And that is all tonight is going to be. It's going to be all history and honoring the fallen. That's it. There's no politics. I won't even really goof off. No, look, I want to goof off. I've missed you. I won't even do that. Tonight is exclusively honoring the fallen. Tomorrow, we will get back to our regularly scheduled programming. Tomorrow, we'll get back into politics and goofing off. And yes, I know there have been 1,000 news stories since I've been gone, and I'll try to hit on this and hit on that. I got all your emails. We'll deal with all that tomorrow. That's not tonight. So let's talk. What hits me when I think about the fallen are a couple things. One, the circumstances in which they died. And here's what I mean by that. Maybe you have had a loved one, maybe you're going through this right now, who has reached an elevated age, I'll put it that way. They've reached old age. Maybe their health's failing them. Happens to everybody. Body doesn't last forever. And maybe they are living out their final days right now in relative comfort as they prepare to pass this life. I told you before, my grandpa Hank, that's how he passed. Lived until his 90s, and look, couldn't be more blessed. Lived out his final days surrounded by the children who loved him in prayer, in love. And yeah, he died. That sucks, but that's wonderful, right? These stories of the people who've given their lives for their country, they were in misery. to be in combat in general, whatever form that takes. I mean, we'll talk about air crews, people shipwrecked, with all kinds of things. Whatever form it takes, it's not pleasant. It's not comfortable. It's cold, hot, painful, exhausted, sad, angry. That's how they lived out their final days before they passed. And I think about that a lot. It's not a happy send-off, if you will. There's another part of it I think about. And this is a big part of it, and it's one we've talked about before. What they gave up. You know, I'm not an old man yet, but I'm getting there. 44 years old. And so what does that mean? It means I've experienced life as a child, as a teenager, my 20s, my 30s. Now I'm mid-40s, I'm 44. I know what it's like now to have children, raise them, watch them grow up, get married. I know what it's like to experience life after 18, 19 years old. There is so much life that happens after 18 or 19 years old. And yes, there's all kinds of pain and sorrow and hardship that comes with it, but there's so much joy too. So many wonderful things come with life as you continue to age. And I'm sure I will experience more wonderful things and terrible things. That's how it goes. But these men who died, and some women, obviously, but these men who died, they're 18, 17, 19. And yes, obviously some are a little older than that, but in general, they're 20 years old. They lived until 18, 19, 20. They died and they never got married. They never had kids. No T-ball games. No lunch with the family after church on Sunday. Christmas mornings. All gone. They gave all that up in service to you, in service to me, in service to this wonderful country we live in. And it is a wonderful country, isn't it? By the way, I was in Japan for the last 2 weeks. I had told you before that I had a World War II trip. I think I told you this, set up for Japan, where I was going to go bounce around Japan, Tokyo, Okinawa, whatnot, and see World War II sites and museums and just nerd out on some World War II stuff, right? And look, I'll get into it more tomorrow. That's not important for tonight, but I really, you know, I love Japan. I love Japanese people. I think it's a cool culture. I really enjoy it. I was just telling Jewish producer Chris and producer Corey before the show started. Great trip. I love it. I'd go back. So clean and safe and wonderful. I don't have a bad word to say about Japan. I don't have one. I'll probably come up with some, but I'm a big fan. It's not America. By the end of it, I was ready to see America again. You don't truly appreciate how blessed you are to live in this country and be in this country until you have spent any amount of time in other countries. And it doesn't have to be some third world dump. You know, it doesn't have to be Iraq. If you go to even other first world countries and you've lived your life in America, you will miss the United States. We live in a wonderful, wonderful country that I get homesick for when I leave it. And we live in that country because 18-year-old men gave up their lives for it and still do to this day. To this day, you know, we've had recent combat deaths with this Iran stuff and everything else. To this day, there are 18-year-old men and women out there risking their lives and giving up their lives so you and me can enjoy the greatest country on earth. I hope you have had or are going to have a hot dog today and enjoy yourself and your family. There's not a thing in the world wrong with that. The people who gave up their lives would want you to. but to take a minute and remember. We are going to remember in a moment. In fact, we'll talk about a little known conflict. We've discussed it before on the show. Next, we'll touch on a little bit of the Philippine-American War. Hang on.
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on a magnificent Monday, a Medal of Honor Monday, where we are going to talk battle history, war history, honor the fallen on tonight's show. We have all kinds of different things. We even got emails like this. Jesse, please keep my cousin in mind this Memorial Day, Jeffrey Alfred Phillips. He was a Lance Corporal from South Carolina. He died in Vietnam. Today is a day to honor people like that. So, Spain, at one point in time, it's absurd the amount of territory in this world Spain controlled. It really is wild. If you ever look up a map of Spain at the height of its empire, man, it looks like they had half the globe, and they don't get great pub for it. You know, the sun never sets on the British Empire. No one ever talks about the Spanish Empire. They had it all. And then for a variety of reasons, their empire started to contract. They got to a point when they controlled, for our purposes here, they controlled Cuba still. That was a Spanish colony, and they controlled the Philippines. We were having our issues with Spain, and we decided we were going to kick off a war with Spain. There's all kinds of controversy about the exact circumstances where that war kicked off, but doesn't matter. Spanish-American War kicks off. We might as well touch on this because men are down there dying. We have to send men down into Cuba. Now, I'm going to touch on something, and it may sound stupid and ridiculous, but it's going to come up several times tonight, and I'm bringing it up because it's true. Weather. The weather. Do you know why old men talk about the weather? You know that stereotype, old men get together, see the weather? Weather's going to be bad. Weather's great today. Weather. But do you know why old men talk about the weather? It's not because they're boring. And it's not because there aren't other things to talk about. Old men talk about the weather because when you live long enough, the wisdom you gain lets you know that weather is really, really, really important for your general happiness in any given day. It just really is. When it is 74 degrees, little breeze outside, it's just pleasant to be out there. I live in Houston, Texas right now. It's 89 degrees today with 165% humidity. I didn't verify that, but that's what it feels like. If you're outside for 15 seconds, you are hot and sticky and sweating and miserable. Now, when we talk about especially early wars, but keep in mind, our troops are going through this right now over in Iran, things like that. One thing we don't think about is the heat in misery. I mentioned that I was in Japan over the last 2 weeks. At one point in time, I was in Okinawa. We finished it in Okinawa. We wanted to go see battle sites in Okinawa, you know, Hacksaw Ridge. I was standing on Hacksaw Ridge a few days ago, that things like that. Well, it's not even the height of summer, the heat of the summer right now in Okinawa. It's hot, but not the heat of the summer. I want to say it was 86 degrees, 87 degrees, 90% humidity. I was drenched with sweat by the time I got off of Hacksaw Ridge. Drenched with sweat. Drenched. Now, I'm in civilian clothes, short sleeve shirt, got all the shade. Nice, cool water bottle. What's that like carrying a full combat load? And at the end of it, you don't go back and sit on an air-conditioned bus and cruise back to the hotel where you can get a quick shower before eating some noodles and beef. At the end of it, if you didn't die that day, you will go back to your fighting hole and sit in your sweat in misery, and you'll get up the next day and do it again, and then do it again, and then do it again, until you're so gross the flies don't want anything to do with you. The Spanish-American War was fought in Cuba. Cuba's in the tropics. And guess what they didn't have? Air conditioning.
We sent our troops down there, and they came, patriotic American troops came from all over the country, and they went down there and fought in a tropical island they'd never been to before and would probably never return to, and we fought to get the Spanish out of that place. And it was hot and miserable, and people were getting dysentery, and people were getting shot, and it's just a miserable state of affairs. We're charging up hills, and men are dying in this foreign place, hot, sweaty, miserable, with no end in sight. Now, thankfully, by the grace of God, the United States of America prevailed in the Spanish-American War. And after we prevailed in that war, we got the spoils of war. And two big spoils we got from that were Cuba. We got control of Cuba till that dirty commie Castro took it over. But we got control of Cuba, and we got control of the Philippines. But that may have been great news for America. The Filipino people did not consider the news to be quite as good. You see, they had been colonized by the Spanish, and it wasn't that pleasant. The Spanish were famous for not being the most pleasant colonizers in the world. You know, some people do it really mean. Some people do it really nice. The Spanish were not the nicest ones. And the Filipinos thought they were going to have their own independent country. And we had to inform them that, not so much. But now we had to go over to that hot, humid, miserable place and fight. Hang on. Yeah.

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16: Senator Cory Booker is criticizing President Trump's handling of Iran and the deal that is reportedly close. More from Mark Mayfield.
17: The New Jersey Democrat told CNN's State of the Union the president has gotten the U.S. into a situation that's worse than it was before.
18: So we haven't had an official briefing, but this is what I'm seeing that has me so outraged right now, is the president said he went into this to deal with their nuclear program. This does not deal with that.
17: Booker argued that Iran didn't have enriched uranium before Trump's first term, but now they have it because of him. He also claimed the deal the U.S. is reportedly near to making with Iran would give Iran more money to fund their terrorist proxies. Booker went on to say Iran has put America in a stalemate and the president has been played as a fool. I'm Mark Mayfield.
16: Sunday, President Trump said a deal with Iran was largely negotiated, but Monday he appeared a bit more guarded. In a Truth Social post, the president said it will only be a great deal for all or no deal at all. He went on to say that if a deal isn't reached, then it will be back to the battlefront and shooting, but bigger and stronger than ever before. And nobody wants that. Senator Booker says the Democratic Party desperately needs new leadership, speaking on CNN's State of the Union Sunday. The New Jersey Democrat said there also needs to be a new vision for the party. He pointed to candidates like Georgia Senator John Ossoff, Texas Senate candidate James Tallarico, and North Carolina Senate candidate Roy Cooper as leaders who care more about people than party. Long Island Congressman Tom Suozzi is urging Republicans to back his bipartisan legislation that would block President Trump's newly created anti-weaponization fund.
19: Nobody supports this idea, especially in the context of all the problems Americans are facing with the cost of living. They don't want to see a $1.8 billion fund to pay people that beat up cops.
16: Democrats and Republicans are questioning whether the taxpayer funds could be used by people who were involved in the January 6th, 2021 attack on the Capitol. That's politics. I'm Chris Caraggio.

0: the Jesse Kelly Show on a wonderful Memorial Day as we honor the fallen here. Let's talk very briefly, because we have many other battles and things we want to discuss, about the Philippine-American War. Did you know over 4,000 Americans lost their lives in the Philippine-American War? Did you know that only roughly, these are rough numbers, roughly 1,000 of those were combat deaths? Shot, stabbed, that kind of thing. Remember, I just brought up the weather and misery. Over 3,000 Americans in the Philippine-American War died from things like malaria, cholera. You ever seen or read about somebody dying from malaria? They'd take getting shot any day of the week over dying from malaria. But American troops got on ships and they cruised across the oceans and went into a dark jungle, tropical place like the Philippines. And they started fighting the Filipino rebels. I guess we'll call them rebels. Now here's how it went. One of these miserable things we find ourselves in because we are such a strong nation with a strong military. That's wonderful. You want to be a strong nation with a strong military. But the problem is, whenever you are militarily superior to your opponent, and you are clearly militarily superior, if he doesn't give up, if that's not in the cards quite yet, then what he will do, if he can't fight you conventionally, is he will simply change and start fighting you unconventionally. Again, we run into this everywhere, Vietnam, Afghanistan, you name it, over and over and over again, we have run into this. The Filipinos tried to square off with the Americans when we wouldn't just hand them their island back. They said, no, we'll fight you for it. And then they found out, oh my gosh, these guys are really great fighters with big guns, lots of them, endless ammunition, and we're just all going to die if we continue to fight. So they decided to do it differently, and they decided to fight a guerrilla war. Guerrilla war is no fun for anybody. But man alive, the stories you read about the men suffering in a guerrilla war, it's brutal. What's it look like? Well, you're dying to square off with the enemy. You're a young, ambitious man full of testosterone. You signed up to pick up a weapon and let's exchange some gunfire out on the battlefield. You know what you didn't sign up for? Three rebels jumping on you in the middle of the night while you're standing post and cutting your guts out and feeding them to you. That's what you didn't sign up for. This Philippine-American War most people don't know about had things, wonderful things like Americans getting buried up to their neck in the ground if they were captured, having their mouths propped open with a wooden stick, and then fire ants being led into their mouths to eat them from the inside out. Did you know these stories? It's a terrible, terrible jungle war. There's a story here, the siege of Kadubig. I don't know how you say that. Whatever. What happened there? American troops were going to a Filipino town. American troops thought we should be safe. We have numbers. The guerrillas found out they were coming, had them heavily outnumbered, and laid siege to these troops. These troops were hidden in a, not hidden, they were inside of a church, and the Filipinos start trying to burn the church down. The Americans are running out of things, running out of food, running out of ammunition. They know they can't survive if they stay in the church, so they have to do a fighting retreat. Shooting, men are dying, most of them are not making it. These are the kinds of things that have happened. And the reason I brought this up, we're going to move on to bigger things like World War II and the Indianapolis and Vietnam, is those men who gave their lives in the Philippine-American War are just as dead as the men who died in World War II. They gave up just as much as the men who died in Vietnam or Afghanistan. And most people have never even heard of the Philippine-American War. They've never even heard about it. 4,000 plus dead men crossed the ocean and died hot, humid, miserable, sick, Terrible way to go. And they gave their lives for this country. Now, speaking of a terrible way to go, let's talk about a story you probably know, a story we've discussed on the show. It was touched on briefly. Really, the story got a little boost to its fame courtesy of the movie Jaws. Remember the movie Jaws? Everyone's seen it. Remember that scene where the grizzled captain of the boat, he's sitting in there. They're all, I think they were getting drunk. They were all getting drunk on the boat one night. And he starts talking about the sinking of the Indianapolis and the sharks and everything else. But what actually happened there? Well, first, let me clarify this. The USS Indianapolis had a wonderful battle history. This isn't like this was her maiden voyage. The USS Indianapolis had a lot of notches on the belt in World War II before that terrible, fateful night that we, well, those of us who know where we think their story began there. It did not. Wonderful history to the USS Indianapolis. But World War II in the Pacific, it was terrible in every possible way. We were desperately trying to bring it to a conclusion. We'll touch more on that tonight. I was just there, after all, and it's going to be Memorial Day stuff, but we were trying to bring it to some sort of a conclusion that wouldn't cost millions of lives. That's what we're trying to do. We had been working for a long time, as you already know, on an atom bomb, on a nuclear weapon, an atomic weapon, a city killer. Oh, we'd taken out several cities in World War II, Japanese, German, and others. But that took a lot of bombs, a lot of fires, a lot of this, a lot of that. What if one plane with one bomb could just take care of all of it? A big deal, right? Well, we got that technology. But logistics are so boring, we don't pay attention to them. Once you're in the United States of America and you've tested and perfected this atom bomb thing, that's all well and good, but the actual war is thousands of miles across the ocean. You now have to get the bomb, and you have to get it across the ocean. Oh, and you don't really want to do the put all your eggs in one basket thing, so you've got to piece it up a little bit and send the parts over there and then assemble it over there. And because this is a bit of a secret we don't want the rest of the world to know about, you can't necessarily tell the crew anything. Loose lips sink ships, after all. And the ship itself. The captain would have been told what was on board. And the captain would have been told, you need to be quiet. You need the ultimate in secrecy. That means, captain, even if something bad happens out there in the open waters, we can't have you firing off distress signals. We can't risk, it's too important. We cannot risk the Japanese somehow acquiring the knowledge that we have what we have or we're about to do what we're about to do. And if they happen to get their hands on one of our sailors, we know because they're the Japanese in World War II, they will eventually get that information out of them, no question. So, captain, keep it quiet. The Indianapolis dropped off parts of the bomb, then took off. It was nighttime. And the horror story begins next.
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0: Born on America's darkest day of September 11th, the Tunnel to Towers Foundation has been helping America's heroes ever since. Heroes like Fire Captain Andrew Donner. Inspired by the bravery of New York City's firefighters on 9/11, Andrew devoted his life to serving his community. He rose through the ranks of his fire department, sharing his knowledge.

on a Memorial Day as we talk about war stories, battle stories, honor the fallen. The USS Indianapolis, top secret mission, dropping off parts of the bomb, turns around, takes off. Now, the Pacific War, I mean, this was the Atlantic too, but the Pacific War, it's just so scary. Let me explain. I'm not even talking about the land combat, which we will get to in a little while. The oceans were such an incredibly dangerous place. The ocean's dangerous anyway. The ocean's dangerous in peacetime with nobody trying to kill you. That's part of why I've always loved it. I don't know why. I just find it very appealing. Scary. It's big. It seems endless. You get out on a boat and you get out into the ocean far enough away. You can't really see land and you look around and you think, man, I am a tiny speck out here and I can be washed away like it's nothing. And that's in peacetime. If you're deep sea fishing in Mexico, what's it like when there might be a submarine under the water getting ready to fire a torpedo into your side? The Indianapolis at night was cruising along. We're talking about roughly 1,100 men on the ship. A Japanese submarine was watching. The Indianapolis would not have known. Wouldn't have any way of knowing, right? That's part of being in a submarine. You don't tend to announce your presence. It's nighttime. You're cruising along. Japanese submarine starts firing torpedoes at the Indianapolis. Memory serves me, I believe they fired six of them. But it wasn't how many they fired that mattered. It was how many landed and where they landed. Two Japanese.

Japanese torpedoes hit their mark. Now, ships, especially our wonderful ships in World War II, can actually sustain a shocking amount of damage depending on where they take that damage. But there are two things on a ship you have to be majorly, majorly concerned about. One, the fuel source, for obvious reasons. It's a bit flammable, as you can imagine. The second one is the magazine. What is the magazine? It's where you keep all that explosive stuff. Black powder, things like that. That's the magazine. The two torpedoes that hit the Indianapolis in the worst set of luck ever hit not only the magazine, the other one hit the fuel. What does that mean? Well, do you know how long it took for the Indianapolis to sink beneath the waves after it had been hit? I want you to pause for a second. When you wake up in the morning, let's say you're even at home, decent night's sleep, and you wake up in your own bed. How long does it take you to kind of get moving? You're getting your clothes on, teeth brushed, and you're getting moving. You don't move that fast, do you? At home, in your own bed. Okay, now let me take you out of that bed. Let's go down, we'll be generous, we'll call it two flights of narrow stairs into the bowels of a ship. You are going to crawl into your bunk. In fact, I just recently saw one of these bunks. I was on a Japanese submarine. I'll get into that tomorrow. But I saw one of these bunks. They jokingly asked me if I would try to get in it. I flat out refused. I don't even know. I don't even think I could get into the bunk without hurting myself. It's all so tight and small and miserable. Now, remember, you're two flights of stairs down. You just had to squeeze yourself into a little bunk. You are probably in your undies. You are probably exhausted because being on a ship is exhausting, certainly in wartime. You're always working, always doing things. You have crawled into your bed. It's nighttime. Now, boom, boom, two torpedoes hit. Do you know how long you had to get out of your bunk? Remember, the lights go out and things are on fire and things are smoky. So in the darkness, in the smoke, while trying not to burn to death, you have to get out of your bunk, get up two flights of narrow stairs. If you can find them, it's pitch black, two flights of narrow stairs. And again, I'm being generous with that. Some men had to do more. Two flights of stairs. And then once you get to the top, it's not as if your problems are over. You have to get off the ship somehow safely and get your butt into the water. And you have grand total 12 minutes. Because of the catastrophic damage the Indianapolis took with those two torpedoes hitting their mark in the exact spot, those men on the Indianapolis had 12 minutes. 12 minutes from impact to the ship vanishing beneath the water. We talk a lot about the shark attacks and things like that that came after, which I'll get to in a couple minutes here, but you know, over 200 men didn't even make it off the ship. You know, some of them burned to death. Some men had to listen to their friends burning to death behind a door as they're making their way off the ship. That sailor from Idaho who joined the Navy out of love of his country. Pearl Harbor happened. Patriotic, 18 years old, went through all the training, goes through a war on the Indianapolis, writing letters home to his mom,
He dies in the dark, burning to death in the middle of the Pacific Ocean. That's before they hit the water. About 900 men went into the water. Remember, you started out with 1,100 plus, 900 even made it into the water, and then their real problems began. Hang on.

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7: Honoring those lost on Tom Graham, Fox News, President Trump keeping with a Memorial Day tradition and paying tribute to those U.S. service members who lost their lives, particularly those recently killed during the conflict with Iran.
8: Speaking at Arlington National Cemetery on Memorial Day, President Trump honored the 13 Americans killed during Operation Epic Fury.
9: These incredible men and women gave their lives to ensure that the world's number one state sponsor of terror will never have a nuclear weapon. Oh, and they won't. They will never have a nuclear weapon.
8: The president speaking as negotiators appear to be nearing a potential peace deal between the U.S. and Iran that would end the naval blockade, reopen the Strait of Hormuz, and lay the groundwork for Iran to give up its highly enriched uranium. At the White House, Jared Halpern, Fox News.
7: When President Trump sounds optimistic about negotiations with Iran, officials in Tehran are striking a less positive tone as talks continue for a more permanent ceasefire.
10: Iran continues to be defiant and even threatening to expand the war if the United States renews its attacks. President Trump, meantime, says negotiations are progressing nicely, as he put it, but again lashed out a critic saying on Truth Social, quote, "These people should go home and rest. They do nothing but create division and loss." In other words, they are losers. The deal with Iran will either be great, a meaningful one, or there will be no deal. For now, though, the talks are focused on a memorandum of understanding that reportedly involves a 60-day ceasefire extension, then reopening the Strait of Hormuz.
7: Fox Business Network's Ashley Webster in Tel Aviv. Israeli Prime Minister Benjamin Netanyahu releasing a video on social media saying his nation will intensify strikes on Hezbollah in Lebanon. In a video, he reiterated Israel is at war with the Iranian-backed militant group. 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
7: The Secret Service shot and killed a shooter at the White House. Agents say Nassar Best opened fire at a security checkpoint Saturday. 21-year-old had prior run-ins with the Secret Service. Fox's David Spunt.
15: We're told that Best was detained twice last year, once in June for making threats to agents and once in July for entering a restricted area. 21-year-old Nasir Best from Maryland. Authorities say Saturday after 6 p.m. he approached Secret Service at 17th and Pennsylvania. According to the service, Best took out a gun and began shooting at officers. They returned fire. He was taken to a hospital where he was pronounced dead. A bystander also tragically hit. That bystander is recovering, though. That's the good news, and did survive. It is unclear, though, whether the bystander was struck by Best's gunfire or during the exchange of gunfire.
7: You know, President Trump was inside the White House at the time of the attack. The shooting comes after a gunman was arrested at the White House Correspondents' Dinner last month in a separate incident. Relentless storms continue to drench millions in the southern U.S., and it's been, well, a cool, unofficial start to the summer season in the busy Northeast. Fox Weather's Jay Menars on the New Jersey Shores Point Pleasant Boardwalk.
16: Temperatures were in the 50s the last 2 days. We called this the unofficial kickoff to summer, but boy, it didn't feel anything like it. And folks are getting out there to at least take a look at the water. Those temperatures are still in the 50s, so nobody's getting in. In fact, we have double red flags on the beaches this weekend because of a high risk of rip currents. So dangerous, especially too, with the lifeguards not on their stands just yet. But we'll see improvements, and it's already started. Our cold front kicking offshore, and with that, we are warming things up.
7: Now, AAA expects a record of 37 million Americans to travel 50 miles or more. That despite gas prices, you know, spiking recently. The company places Monday's national average at $4.51 for a gallon of regular. I'm Tom Graham, and this is Fox News.
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0: Show, another hour of the Jesse Kelly Show on a Memorial Day as we talk war stories, battle stories, in an attempt to honor the fallen, understand what they went through. If you're just now joining us, why my voice just cracked. If you're just now joining us, the USS Indianapolis just got hit with two torpedoes, starting out with over 1,100 men, only about 900 made it into the water. And, well, here's the thing. Ships out in the ocean. All ships. This applies to today as well. This applies, I don't mean to freak you out, to that cruise ship you're on currently. When you are a ship out in the ocean, you make a lot of noise. You also tend to drop edible things into the water. Things fall off a ship, if you will. Therefore, ships attract wildlife. And I could put up that little diagram you undoubtedly saw in science class as a kid, but you understand how it works in the ocean. If some smaller fish start to follow your ship, bigger fish will follow the smaller fish in an attempt to eat the smaller fish, and then even bigger fish, and you understand how it goes. And surprise, surprise, sharks are going to get in on this party as well. You find a big ship, the chances there are some sharks trailing behind it are pretty strong, so please don't get drunk and fall off that cruise ship tonight. It was the exact same back then. The Indianapolis, as it was cruising through the ocean waves, would have gotten some followers along the way. It's the way it's going to go. Now, let's talk about the noise of two gigantic explosions that would have been heard by every living being in the ocean for miles and miles. Now, let's dump a bunch of fuel and other things into the water. Now we have unique smells. It's going to attract attention. All right, 900 men go into the water. Most of them don't have life rafts. There are only a couple little boats, life rafts floating around. You have to make do with debris. Now, here's something, a mistake we make that is an understandable mistake. In situations like this, we don't really take the time to comprehend what was the condition of the men when they went into the water. You know, I've brought this up before. We're not going to touch on this story tonight because there's too much other stuff to get to. But the Bataan Death March. Everyone's heard of the Bataan Death March. The Bataan Death March. But, you know, all these American troops get captured by the Japanese, get marched all these miles, and then a bunch of them die, and they're tortured, and it's terrible. Well, maybe the most terrible part of it was all these guys were half dead when the Bataan Death March started. They were starving and sick with dysentery. It's not like these were fresh 18-year-olds fully healthy. They were already practically dying. The crew of the Indianapolis just got off a ship that was burning. Men have broken arms. Men have severe burns. Some of these burns are all over their bodies. Men, in an effort to save their fellow sailors, are banding together and holding burn victims over their head above the water so the burn victim doesn't have their burns immersed in salt water. Not only are you in the water, Lord willing, with a life jacket, most of them did have those. Not only are you in the water, you are in the water having to exert yourself, saving and aiding your friends as you're worried about the sharks coming up underneath you and dragging you down. Now, the water's warm. May sound like a blessing. Probably does, doesn't it? Well, good. Nice, balmy Pacific water. Certainly better than something like those poor saps on the Titanic went through. That water was freezing. They died right away. Hypothermia. Yeah. Well, there are downsides to not dying right away. If the water temperature isn't enough to kill you, if your body can handle the temperature of the water, now starvation comes. Now thirst comes. You can't drink all that beautiful blue water around you. If you do, it'll simply dehydrate you even worse. You will get the green apple splatters, and you are going to die very, very quickly. Men are starving. They're dying of thirst. They are sunburnt beyond belief, and the sharks are terrorizing anybody. We're talking tiger sharks. Tiger sharks, large, deadly ones. You know, to this day, tiger sharks kill the second most of any shark in the world, next to the great white. They are man-eaters. They were perfectly happy eating human beings. They are large. And you're not just dealing with tiger sharks. You're dealing with tiger sharks who won't leave, to the point men start to name the sharks that are eating them. This is how common the sharks are. They, of course, will take the dead first. The sharks prefer the dead like any other predator. It's just easier to eat a dead guy. You don't risk injury or anything like that. But sometimes they don't know if you're dead. Maybe sometimes they don't care. So you'll be sitting there gathered with your friends. The men figured out you had to be gathered with others. If you were by yourself, it was over. And in fact, men committed suicide, having lost their minds, dying of thirst, dying of misery. Men, there are stories, heartbreaking stories written about this, where men would break away from their group on purpose and just swim out there to invite the sharks to eat them, and the sharks did. Sometimes you're with your friends, and the sharks simply shoot up from underneath and grab you and pull you down. Maybe they didn't even kill you. Maybe once you started kicking, you were alive, only now you're missing a foot that you had a second ago, and now you're bleeding to death in the water. Not very many men came out of that water. 4 days in the hot Pacific. It was only by the grace of God, a flight passing by, saw the oil slip located the men, cruised out, rescued the men, whatever men they could, from the USS Indianapolis. But every single one of those men died for your country and for my country. Let's talk about the Civil War, shall we? We'll get to other things. Let's talk about the Civil War. You ever heard of the Battle of the Wilderness? We've talked about it before on the show. Now, the Civil War is just nothing worse than Civil War, because you're fighting against your own countrymen, sometimes your own family members. Our Civil War was no different. And Civil Wars are sadly fought on your own soil, in your own streets. People who speak your language, share your culture. The United States of America got itself terribly divided at this time. You already know the circumstances. The Civil War kicks off, and the Union Army, the North, decides to invade the South to bring the South to heel. That is the idea. The South's trying to break away. We're not going to allow such a thing. So we're going to invade, and we're going to bring the South to heel. All kinds of terrible battles, terrible circumstances, terrible medical conditions. If you haven't ever, I would invite you. It's a little gruesome. I take that back. If you have the stomach for this sort of thing, go look up some Civil War hospital photos. It won't take you long. You'll see piles of feet and arms and hands. People who had them sawed off without the benefit of anesthesia. And, you know, you're probably going to die of infection after that. They didn't have the finest medical standards in the world. Battle of the Wilderness took place, shockingly, in the woods. What made the Battle of the Wilderness so uniquely terrible? Thousands dead. Thousands dead. It's a two-day battle. Thousands of dead on both sides. 17,500 casualties on the Union side, roughly. Again, all battlefield casualty numbers are rough. But so many of these men died, and they burnt to death. All that cannon fire, musket fire, all these things going off, combustible things, and the ground was covered with dead leaves. The fires raged, and men burned to death. Let's take a minute before we move on to other battles. And remember the 600,000 plus men who gave their lives in the Civil War. They died for this country too. All right. Do a quick email. Next.
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Jesse Kelly Show on a Memorial Day. By the way, I probably should have been doing this. I just get distracted with Memorial Day. Remember, you can email me. I am back. I'm not going anywhere for a while. 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We are going to come back to our regularly scheduled type programming tomorrow with the politics and the goofing off and who knows what else tomorrow is going to bring. But that is not what tonight is about. Tonight is about honoring the fallen. We got this email. Hey, Jesse, subject to this one is, please remember these on Memorial Day. Please remember the entire crew of the USS Pillsbury lost on March 1942 and those lost with Mack V. Sog, Recon Team Pennsylvania, March 1970. All right. He also says, please shout out to Coxman R. O. Brandt and SFC G. A. Harnett. Semper Fi. First, the ships lost. I have told you before that naval combat scares me to death. These stories, especially the World War I, World War II stories where you get to these ships that have big guns and then we're talking torpedoes and under attack by planes and it's just all bad. All fire and explosions and smoke. Everything's metal and shrapnel flying around you. How many men are lost at sea? We told you I was in Japan doing a World War II thing. And they have, I think it was in Hiroshima, whatever, one of those places we went. They have a submarine museum. Okay? They have a full submarine there. And I mean the entire thing. And you go in it as part of the museum. You get to actually walk into the submarine. You're looking at where they sleep. You're looking at the bathroom. Yeah, Chris, it was very cool, by the way. You're looking at the bathroom. You're looking at, you are up there where they have, you know, the map, the chart, figuring out where they're going. And as you're walking through it, beyond the cool experience of it, you're thinking to yourself, it's really tight in here. It's tight. No, it's tight for everybody, Chris, especially tight for me. What would you do if this thing got hit? Nothing. There's nothing you could do. You know how many men we lost in submarines in World War II? 50%. 50%. Gone. They went to the deep and they died scared to death. Terrible way to go. Anyway, back to this guy. So he also mentioned Mack V. Sog. Let's do remember Mack V. Sog, what it is, and what they did, because as I have said before, I don't know that there's any group, any unit that I admire more than the men of Mack V. Sog in Vietnam. There are books now coming out because the men who fought in it are finally, because of declassification, allowed to discuss what they actually did. But what they actually did is so insanely dangerous that I actually disagree with the entire mission. I disagree with the mission because when over half of the men die over years and years and years, I do not believe that is justified. I do not believe American troops should be sent into a situation where over half of them die. It was so deadly and so dangerous. This is in Vietnam, exclusively volunteer. We're talking Green Berets, Navy SEALs, these types. There were other types, but that's really the bulk of it. Green Berets, Navy SEALs. So you already have these super studs, super ninja types. And they get asked, some of them, hey, do you want to be part of Mack V. Sog? If you said yes, if you agreed, what your job was, you were to go behind enemy lines, not once in a while. Not as a special mission. That was your mission every time you went out on a mission. You went to Laos. You went to Cambodia, where the Vietnamese had a large, large troop presence. It's where the Vietnamese were hauling men and equipment from the north down to the south.
It was home base for the Vietnamese. You had to get on helicopters, you and one or two other Americans. There are generally two or three Americans on a MACV SOG recon team. And then you would have 10, 12 locals, I'll put it that way. They were Chinese Hmongs, Chinese mercenaries, or Montagnards. They called them Yards. Those would be Vietnamese tribal peoples who were the enemies of the communist regime. Anyway, you, the Americans, you would take in these Yards and you would go train them and train them and train them and train them and train them over and over and over and over and over again. And then when you got a mission, hey, there's a big fuel depot, we think, here in Cambodia. We need you guys to go back there, make sure it's there. If you find it there, here's a bunch of explosives, go blow it up. You get on helicopters with your team and you fly behind enemy lines. And if you're lucky, you get dropped off without incident. And I can't stress that enough. If you're lucky, you get dropped off without incident. Some men died, many men died before they ever got there. Shot down. You think the North Vietnamese aren't looking for those American helicopters cruising in? You think they don't know what they're bringing? If you're lucky, you get there alive. And then it probably gets worse from there. Hang on.

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0: long before we move on. We'll talk about some Korean War stuff, World War II, and in Europe stuff, all kinds of the air raids. We have all kinds of things we're going to get to still talking about honoring the fallen. But for now, we're talking about one of my favorite subjects, as you know, Mack v. Sog. I want to again remind you of what I said before. This took place over years. The super ninja types, the Green Berets, the SEALs, who volunteered to be part of this special group, Mack v. Sog. Their job was to go into Laos, into Cambodia. Not a lot of backup. Your job is to go land behind enemy lines and kidnap people. Blow things up. Just take pictures of things. Write things down. And there aren't very many of you. And more than half of them died. More than half. The odds are you're going to die. Going behind enemy lines is something we love to read books about. We love to watch it in the movies, behind enemy lines. But you die behind enemy lines. That's the reality of life. Oh, you can get away with it. One, two times, couple times. You try to keep doing it, you're going to die because you're behind enemy lines. You're in his territory, not in your territory. He controls it. You do not. Mack v. Sog's entire job was behind enemy lines. That's what they did. Hey, it's just a matter of where behind enemy lines you're actually going. Now, I mentioned you get on your helicopters, and you have to fly back into behind enemy lines. Okay. Well, I already mentioned that Vietnamese had anti-aircraft weapons, all kinds of things. They would try to shoot your helicopter out of the sky and did so successfully many, many times. And then you have to try to land. Okay, but there's a problem with that too, you see. They're watching. The Vietnamese, they had posts up, observation posts, in the highest points all over Laos and Cambodia. And the entire point of the observation posts was to watch the helos coming in, report on them, and report when the helo goes down to drop people off. So if you get dropped off successfully, without getting shot down, the enemy very likely knows generally where you are. And as big of a stud as you may be, Navy SEAL, Green Beret, the works, you're 12 dudes. If they bring 100, you're going to die. And there's also this part of it. There was a leak. There was a leak. Obviously, it's not exactly news that there were all kinds of South Vietnamese people we were supposedly fighting alongside who were actually sympathetic to the communist cause and would betray us to the communists. Somewhere along the line in the chain of command, Mack v. Sog, there was a leak. I'm going to disappoint you here. They never found it. Whatever it was, they never found it. But there was a leak. And the leak was giving out such information that oftentimes the North Vietnamese not only knew where that Mack v. Sog team was heading, they knew the names of the Americans who were flying back there. That's how bad the leak was. So you and your 12 guys just landed behind enemy lines in Laos. You're in the jungle. The enemy, he knew where you were going anyway. He was waiting for you at the landing zone. You know how many Mack v. Sog teams died as soon as they hit the ground? Helicopter takes off. You think you're okay with your men. You're not okay. Boom, boom, boom. You're all dead immediately. One Mack v. Sog team I read about, they didn't die right at the landing zone, but they disappeared. They landed and no one heard from them. Okay, that's not good. Well, if that happened in Mack v. Sog, they would come try to find you. That no man left behind thing, they took that very seriously. Even if they knew you were dead, they would risk their lives to go back and get you and get your body and bring you back. recon team disappears, MACV-SOG team disappears, you're going to send men in to go figure out what happened. Where are they? One team I read about, they didn't die right when they landed. They landed, dispersed, and they were tracked. Unbeknownst to them, the North Vietnamese were tracking them from the second they landed. They waited until the men bedded down for the night and blew them all up with RPGs while they were all there sleeping. Whole team gone like that. That happened the entire war. Men gave their lives in droves in MACV-SOG. We're talking 10 missions, 12 missions. After that, you might die on mission number one. And then if you survive your mission, because they did do tons of good. We're talking about calling in strikes and blowing things up and kidnapping prisoners to get information out on things like that. They did all kinds of amazing things. Huge numbers of Vietnamese were forced to dedicate themselves to stopping the MACV-SOG guys. So don't get me wrong. They did a lot of amazing things. But if you accomplish your mission, then you have to get back out. The guy wrote the email and he mentioned MACV-SOG team, recon team, Pennsylvania. What happened to Pennsylvania? They made it in. They got in a firefight. You're always outnumbered. Behind enemy lines, remember? You don't ever have the numbers, ever. They were outnumbered, and so they were fighting on the run. For 4 days, they're running through the jungles, fighting, trying to survive, trying to get to a place where helicopters can come in and get them out. They finally think they got to that place. Get on the helos, take off, boom, boom, helos blown up, whole team gone. Let's take a minute here and acknowledge the bravery, insane bravery of so many of the pilots and the door gunners who were not MACV-SOG guys, but they were guys who volunteered for the mission. You know what that's like? You know how many of those guys down, or how many of those guys died? How many helicopters went down behind enemy lines trying to drop men off or pick men up? Those helicopters are not armored. They're made of paper mache. Bullets travel right through them. Men died in droves on those things. A crazy, crazy brave mission. I cannot believe how many men volunteered to do it. It should make you feel good about your country. Remember that time BK came on? You know BK comes on all the time. And we were talking a little bit about warriors from this place or that place. And BK elaborated a little. We said, you know, there's nothing like the American fighting man. We have a warrior country in this, a warrior culture in this country that maybe you don't fully appreciate. I don't think any of us fully appreciate it. Yes, this country has this little group and that little group. You know how many hard-as-a-rock American fighting men this country has produced and has always produced? We churn out fighting men in this country. So even a unit like MACV-SOG, you tell a guy it's going to be super dangerous. I don't know if you're going to make it. And you'll get a bunch of hands raised saying, sign me up, I'm in. Isn't that wild? All right, let's talk some Korea next. 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Good news. The greatest test of the American spirit is upon us now. 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Because throughout American history, high testosterone men thrive in times of chaos and uncertainty. Every red-blooded American man runs toward great trials and challenges. Communist big tech companies are trying to destroy American jobs. War in the Middle East is intensifying. 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

raises his hands up and he's missing fingers. He's missing his entire hand. Maybe you'll even notice how blotchy his face looks. Not just standard aging spots like it's coming for all of us, but almost looks like he was burned in some way. He was burned. It's called frostbite. There are stories from Korea of men taking their boots off and parts of their feet remain in the boot, breaking off when the boot comes off. Of men whose weapon, which they currently need to use to avoid being overrun, the weapon, even though it's oiled, is frozen, so they have to unzip their pants and pee on it in an attempt to warm the weapon up enough so it will fire so they don't die. There are stories from Korea of men, some men, the cold breaking them before the enemy ever did, so they just sit down and die. Just can't do it anymore. Miserable, godforsaken cold. So North Korea, dirty commies, invades South Korea. We have a United Nations at this point in time, because after World War II, everybody likes to say things like never again, never again. People love to say that, whatever the cause is, never again. It can never happen again. And whenever anything terrible like that happens, like World War II, countries get together and say, well, this kind of thing can't happen again. So what are we going to do? Well, let's form a group, and we're all going to be good guys in this group, and we're going to stop bad guys in this group, and that's going to be our thing. The United Nations was a thing. North Korea invades South Korea, and the United Nations decides, we probably can't let that stand. Now, what I'm about to say is not intended to disrespect any other country who took part in the Korean campaign, because other countries did, and other countries had men who lost their lives in it, and I'm actually, as ugly an American as I am, not trying to disrespect them at all, but surprise, surprise, the bulk of the fighting and dying in the Korean War was done by Americans. But America wasn't quite ready yet. Sounds weird, doesn't it? This is pretty soon after World War II. How could we not be ready? Well, at the end of World War II, our military was gigantic, understandably. You can't afford that. You can only do that for a short time during war. When it's peacetime, you got to send all those guys home. You got to start decommissioning ships, closing down bases. We don't have endless money. Shut it down. We saw a rapid downsizing of the American military after World War II as we attempted to get our fiscal house in order. And that was entirely appropriate. We downsized massively. By the grace of God, we did retain so many of the hardened, salty veterans who had given so much during World War II. We kept enough of those guys around in the military that we had seasoned veterans who were able to train new guys. Nevertheless, Korea kicks off, and now, can we call everybody back? We had to get on the phone. We had to get some recruits. I've told you before, we had Marines finishing boot camp on the boat en route to Korea. You know how green you are when you finish boot camp. Oh, don't get me wrong. You're in wonderful shape. You can run like the wind blows, but you don't know anything. You don't know anything. You don't even really know how to operate your weapon all that well. You know the basics. You know how to put your uniform on and run for 8 miles. You don't know anything beyond that. We get to Korea and we start fighting north. Next.

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9: Military response. I'm Paul Stevens, Fox News. U.S. forces conducting self-defense strikes in southern Iran today. This coming from CENTCOM tonight. Targets included missile launch sites and Iranian boats attempting to lay down mines. This, as President Trump promises a deal with Iran will address its nuclear program, claiming it will be stronger than the nuclear deal negotiated under the Obama White House. Fox's Jeff Paul in Dubai.
10: The framework is said to be 90 to 95% complete. Iran would reportedly give up its stockpile of enriched uranium, stop enriching it, and help reopen the strait, and agree to broader regional ceasefire. In exchange, Iran would get sanction relief, a gradual easing of the U.S. blockade, and broader economic normalization. Iran's president, Masoud Pezeshkian, says any negotiation will not compromise the country's dignity and pride. Now, President Trump also says that if they do get this deal between the U.S. and Iran across the line, that he would like to see more countries in the Middle East sign up for the Abraham Accords and normalize their relations with Israel.
9: And Texas Senator Ted Cruz in a post on X saying it would be a disastrous mistake, using his words, quote unquote, if Iran is allowed to enrich uranium and control the Strait of Hormuz. A senior U.S. official, meantime, telling Fox News Hezbollah has ignored repeated requests to stop firing at Israel, including a recent ultimatum. Meantime, it is, of course, Memorial Day. Numerous ceremonies and events around the country honoring the nation's fallen military. President Trump participating in the annual wreath-laying ceremony at the Tomb of the Unknown Soldier at Arlington National Cemetery. Secretary of War Pete Hegseth.
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